0: a different side of Jeff Kent. Not the surly kind of guy that we saw when he was playing here. Or I think, and this is how I sum it up, I think Jeff enjoyed his career. And when the 10 years of voting was over from the media, I think he kind of gave up on, you know, the idea of getting to the Hall of Fame, even though his numbers are definitely worthy. So I think when it happened this way, I think it just kind of surprised him a little bit and shocked him. So I think he, you know, went back, had some memories, and really kind of went back and enjoyed some things in his career and shared a lot with me in the interviews. So it was good to see that side of him, good to see the emotional side of him. And as always, great to see all the guys who came back for the ceremony that day.
1: Talking to Rich Aurelia on the UMA guest line. Circling back to Bryce Eldridge, if you're Bryce Eldridge, what are you trying to accomplish in these final few weeks beyond just putting up numbers? What can be learned by a young player in this final month?
0: Well, a lot. You know, I mean, I'm sure he's going to be put in situations, especially if he's hitting behind Devers.
1: Yeah.
0: Because if the Giants are playing a team that's in the race or is playing for something, like, I don't see a team really pitching to Devers too much right now unless you bring in a lefty out of the pen, because he's been struggling really bad against lefties this year. But what can you learn? I mean, you can learn some more plate discipline, because I'm sure as a big guy who has power, they're going to try and get you to chase some stuff. And so plate discipline, hitting with runners in scoring position. You know, he commented last night on how, you know, he's trying to slow things down when guys are in scoring position. And I noticed, you know, he you know, applied that last night and came through to big double down the left field line. I think he's a smart young man, and I think he understands that all these games, however many are left, are vital for him as a learning tool moving forward to next year. Because you know what? He's not, I don't think he's going to AAA next year to start the season. He's going to be on this roster, and I'm sure he's going to continue to work on his defense so that you can get Rafi Devers off his feet some days, and they could kind of, you know, figure out how they want to do that at first base. So I think there's a lot at stake for him this last month of the season. And, you know, we'll see how it goes. He's kind of started to get hot again.
2: Talking to Rich Aurelia on the UMA guest line, me and Rick Tittle asked you about the way umpires treat Tony Vitello last week. We saw him get ejected early in that Wednesday game, and then he let his presence known on Saturday, and then Wody stuck up for him. Just, you know, kind of piggybacking off of that conversation, what have you made of how umpires have treated Vitello this entire season?
0: Well, the funny thing is, today was the first time I saw the John Boy breakdown of Tony getting thrown out the second game. And I didn't see that before, and I kind of was, you know, it was pretty funny, actually. I think it's pretty evident to everybody. He's most of the time not being treated, I don't know if equal is the word, but kind of as a guy that hasn't earned his stripes yet. And I think they expect him to just sit there and be quiet. I give him a lot of credit the second day he got thrown out, because he went out there and he got his money's worth. And he didn't say anything really bad to get thrown out. I know he did like a gesture with his hand saying how far the ball was foul, which is, you know, that you probably shouldn't do that. It's like a hitter at home plate drawing a line, you know, where the pitch was. But I didn't even know, man. I got to my seat late for that first game, and when I went to the ceremony, Wotus is like, yeah, I got thrown out of the game before he started. I'm like, what the hell? He said, I just went up and said something to the umpire. He said, I did not say one bad word to the umpire, and he threw me out right away. But you know what? I'd love to know more about that story, because I don't know if that's Wotus going to Tony saying, let me bring the lineup card out. I don't know if that's Tony going to Wotus saying, here, take it out. I don't know if that's Buster saying, hey, take it out and stand up for Tony. I don't know how it went down, but I like that. I like that Woe kind of protected Tony in that sense. And hopefully next year, you know, it'll be a little bit different for him, because there have been times this year where it's just seems kind of ridiculous. And he's not treated, I don't think, with the respect that, I don't want to say he's earned, but the respect of being a big league manager at this level.
1: You know, the best part about the whole Woe getting thrown out part was, did you see he had like an honorary fan with him?
0: Oh, like, it was like had number 24, the fan with the black jersey on. Yeah. I'm like, that wasn't on your ticket description today.
1: Oh, bro, dude, you got his money's worth. Yeah, how cool is that? I mean, for the fan, you're like, this is the best thing that could have happened. This is incredible. Yeah.
0: I mean, that's awesome. Yeah. That is so great. I loved seeing that. And, you know, that guy's got a story to tell for the rest of his life.
1: Yeah, that's pretty incredible. A few more minutes here with Richard Rilli on the UMA guest line. I want to go back to the sort of complete the Tony Vitello thing, because, like, it is interesting. I did wonder about that coming in. Like, would he get the respect from umpires? We talked a lot about it with players, but I didn't know how umpires could disrespect you theoretically. But it did seem a few different times this year. They've had a really short leash on him, and maybe he was tossed quicker than other guys would have been able to plead their case or to vent a little bit. But even, like, I mean, you don't get it now really because of the automatic strike zone of the ABS system. But used to be like, that's not a pitch they would give to a young pitcher, but they'll give it to Greg Maddux on the outside part of the plate. Do you remember when it sort of changed for you? Did that ever happen? Did you have a rookie strike zone and then it sort of changed as you got older? Or how does that work out? Yeah. Did you ever feel that?
0: I did. And I think a lot of young players feel it. I don't know if they feel it now because they could just challenge.
1: Sure, it's different now. Yeah.
0: I think this ABS has changed the game totally for hitters and pitchers, because now pitchers got to come over the plate.
1: Yeah.
0: You know, you're right. Like back in the day, Maddux, he'd throw that pitch 5 inches outside me 3 times in a row, and I'm walking back to the dugout without saying a word as a young player. But I think it takes a couple years in the league. I think it takes being an everyday player, and I think it takes a little bit of success to earn that respect as a hitter in the big, at least in my day. You know, and now it changes everything. We had a conversation last night on the show about, you know, how this ABS changes. You know, let's just say you got a guy with, like, he's a really good pitcher, but the stuff isn't great. Well, you got to come over to plate now. You can't just, you know, nibble off the corner and get that pitch every time because it's going to get challenged. And you got guys with great stuff who are just throwers and not pitchers, you know, who are throwing the ball all over the place. And then they paint one on the black, and, you know, and then it's ABS and it's strike, you know. So it's, I think it's changed the game immensely. And I think it changes it more, I would say, for the hitters, because you have the ability to, like, get that pitch back if it's a mistake, you know. And I think that comes into play more than the catcher, you know, challenging a call to get it turned over to a strike. I think the hitters kind of get more of the advantage there, but I'm curious to see how it moves forward with this next collective bargaining agreement and what the future looks like.
2: Okay, Rich, I want to get your perspective on this. Have you heard the travel plans for the 49ers and Rams for this week one matchup in Australia?
0: I have.
2: Okay, so
0: I think the plane landed, right? The plane landed a couple hours ago.
2: Yeah, maybe. Yeah, I think it did. Yeah. So as a former athlete, would you rather stay a whole week in preparation for a game overseas, or would you want to just fly out the day prior, just get in and get out?
1: Like the way the Rams are doing it.
0: I mean, I think I'd rather get there and get acclimated. I can personally speak from experience of flying from San Francisco to Australia years back. Probably this was 2020, right before COVID hit. And I remember, I think I landed with my family at 9 a.m. in the morning. And I was doing great, man. I slept a little on the plane. And as soon as like 2 o'clock, 3 o'clock hit, I mean, I was a zombie, dude. I like didn't want to move for the next like 36 to 48 hours. So I like the idea of getting in, not doing anything the first day. Just get acclimated. If you want to sleep, sleep. If you want to go out and, you know, whatever, do whatever. But I think it helps your body acclimate better, because it's not like a 3 hour time difference, man. It's another day over there. It's tomorrow over there. So I think the Niners are handling it correctly. I don't understand the thought. I know there's different thought processes and health things, like, you know, hey, Rams just want to get off the plane, keep to their normal schedule, play, and get the heck out of there. But I don't know, man. That could come back and haunt you for a couple weeks after that, just with guys being worn out and tired.
1: Yeah, I think the Rams are thinking it's a big picture play versus just for this game, like the Niners are thinking it's more about this game. But I don't know that we'll even be able to tell. I said, Rich, unless the Niners win big, like if they're really beating the brakes off of them in the second half and they win by 3 scores, then I think there'll be some talk about it. But unless they win big, I don't know that we'll even notice until after the fact when the players talk about it.
0: Well, I think, somebody in our studio today, one of the producers, said, you know, I hope it's a blowout one way or the other, so that you can go with one theory or the other, you know, do you go early or do you, you know, and, you know, who knows what'll happen, but, it'll be interesting. I'm interesting to hear the lead up from the Niners, like, you know, this week while they're there, while they're working out and seeing how they're feeling. And then you won't know how the Rams feel till the game's over, right? Because they're just coming in, going to maybe sleep one night, play, and then get out of there. So I'm curious to see how it turns out.
1: Well, we're a week away and less than a week from the start of the NFL season. Rich, great talking to you as always, man. Enjoy the rest of this week, and we will talk to you next time.
2: Thanks, Rich.
0: All right, fellas. Talk to you later, man.
1: Later, man. Rich really joins us each and every week throughout the baseball season, talking Giants baseball and just whatever else we want to get into.
2: Yeah.
1: Love shooting the bull with Rich. Always a good time.
2: Always a good time. And yeah, I mean, I think most people would tell you, you know, if you're trying to get acclimated to Australia from San Francisco, the best course of action is to go there for a full week. But if you're doing the Derek Papa way of traveling, it's good to get in and get out.
1: That's not, nobody endorses that, except for Sean McVay. Well, I like the way D-Pop did it, dude.
2: He would call me D-Pop.
1: I would have canceled that pasta making class too. I wasn't going to go to that, man. I wouldn't have gone for his sister.
2: $85
1: $85 for pasta.
2: That's a ripoff.
1: You can get pasta anywhere, man. I got this.
2: And the brother-in-law still want to charge him?
1: I got this ZD on the plane. It was no big deal. All right, Adam Copeland, D-Pop, Danny, done with you.
2: Still mad about that.
1: On a Thursday afternoon or evening, I should say, we got Larry Kruger at the top of the hour with Niners Nightly, but we will finish the hour having some fun. I bet this. We got a sound soiree, some of the best sounds from across the sports world you might have missed. You got Danny's Double Dips.
2: Ooh.
1: Derek and I pitted against each other in the arena once again, and then we will put the show to bed when we come on back. Some of the best sounds from across the sports world you might have missed, including a 47-year-old who returned to the playing field playing on the gridiron at San Jose City College, Justin Bizard. We'll talk about it next in the sound soiree. It's a Thursday.
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17: Are you Chuck?
18: Oh man, you know, they won't change that flyer. That's my mainland name. My Hawaiian name is Kunu.
17: Oh, cool, sorry. Yeah.
18: Nah, it's all good.
17: Does Kunu have some, like, cool Hawaiian meaning?
18: It means Chuck. I plugged it into a database. There's a thing you can go on the internet. You just type in your name, and it just says it. What's your name?
17: I'm Peter.
18: Peter?
17: Yeah.
18: I'm going to give you a Hawaiian name.
17: Oh, great.
18: Kilpi.
17: Great.
18: Kilpi, looks like you got a little pain behind those eyes.
17: Yeah, maybe a little.
18: There's really only one cure for that.
19: 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The Sports Leader.
1: Dirty Work on a Thursday evening. Adam Copeland, D-Pop. Danny Dunn hanging out with you. Had some fun today.
2: Yeah.
1: Pretty good guest today, too. Andrew Luck, a really fun conversation with him, as it is every week throughout the football season. Andrew Luck, you can hear all that, thesportsleader.com, the Sports Leader app, Susan Slesser, and Rich Aurelia. What up?
2: No, I was just thinking, I was catching up with my father this past week, and he was telling me, like,
1: you better come catch up.
2: I didn't realize you interview Andrew Luck every week.
1: Wait, hold on. Because you had him on your podcast.
2: Yeah,
1: right?
2: Yeah. My father, not Andrew Luck.
1: No, just your opinion. No, we had Andrew Luck on the show, and you had your dad on the podcast.
2: You and Luck every week, huh?
1: Did he say this on the podcast?
2: No. He goes, I don't know you're talking to Luck. I love Luck.
1: This is the second full year we've done this. The second season, year two of this, right? Yeah, it's the second season of GM.
2: It shows how much he's listening.
1: We only talked to him, I don't know, 12 times last year or whatever. You know? Every week. Dude, you talk about guests who are sometimes hard to get a hold of, people moving around. One of the most consistent automatic dudes on time, ready to go every week.
2: Oh, yeah.
1: We had to move him from Tuesday to Thursday this week. That messed with his schedule. Andrew Luck is down. Like,
2: I love it.
1: Love getting him
2: you
1: on
2: You can tell
1: every
2: him,
1: week.
2: So he was like, I'm used to talking to you guys on a Tuesday. Well, normally, we got a game tomorrow.
1: Normally, he's really excited on Tuesday. Yeah. He's like, it's game week. I'm here. I'm ready for game week. It's a way to start the week. Good to talk to you guys. I got to get my Andrew Luck down.
2: Yeah, it's all
1: I'm working on it.
2: Yeah,
1: it's not quite at my McVay level. All right. We got Larry Kruger at the top of the hour with Niners Nightly. He's not in Australia, is he?
2: No. It's not a quick trip.
1: It's not like when he just flew to San Diego to watch the practice and flew back.
11: Yeah.
1: I flew to Melbourne. Just got to see Bosa on the field. I flew right back. He was faster than the Rams.
2: Doing the Rams. Travel plans.
1: By the way, we were talking yesterday about who we'd rather, if we got stranded because we had our fire drill yesterday.
2: Yeah.
1: If we as a station like got shipwrecked somewhere and we had to start cannibalizing, we asked who we'd want to eat first.
2: Mm-hmm.
1: You said Larry Krueger.
2: I did, yes.
1: Krueger texted me only, not even you. He just said, who doesn't love a side of Krueger? It's like, that's no response, dude. No notes. It's exactly how I feel about it. We compile it daily. Some of the best sounds from across the sports world you might have missed. We call it the Dirty Work Sound Soiree.
20: This is
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20: On the Sports
1: Radio. Your Sound Soiree for Thursday, September 3rd, 2026, and it starts in an NFL front office. Colts general manager Chris Ballard. I'm not a big fan. Mike Silver, not a big Ballard guy.
2: Yeah.
1: Talking about NFL players going back to college. Now, here's the reverse of it, right?
2: Yes.
1: We're talking Lane Kiffin and Dabo Swinney and their opinions on getting college players to come back to, pro players come back to college after they did not make an NFL team. Here's what GM Chris Ballard has to say about that.
24: No, that's the stupid I've ever heard. your entire life, I'll catch crap for this, but your entire life you fight to get up to the NFL. Okay, but now we're going to go back. Okay, that makes a lot of freaking sense.
2: Can you play back his laugh, Danny? That was
1: laughed himself.
2: I've never heard Chris.
1: I've heard any GM in football.
2: That was maniacal.
1: Like, John Lynch, pretty good mood dude a lot of the time, and he'll chuckle at stuff and laugh.
2: He will.
1: But he's like, GM chuckle. That's a full on like he.
2: Sounds like Krusty the Clown. Telling me NFL players going back to college? What is this, back to school? Rodney Dangerfield?
1: it's a little short-sighted in what he said there.
2: Yeah,
1: because the point is that the NFL said, you're not good enough.
2: Right.
1: And we don't have a spot for
2: you. He wants a job.
1: Team.
2: He wants a job. I get it.
1: I can make more money than going to sit on a practice squad if I do this. So
2: I don't blame the players.
1: I don't, I blame the game.
2: Yeah.
1: Here's Stick in the front office. Yeah, that was really good. Ballard the Clown. Chris Ballard the Clown.
2: Well, it might be the case after the season.
1: I gotta feel that way about it. Here's Raiders general manager, John Spytek, Derek's dude. He's talking, now he's got the same question asked of him. How does he feel about players going from the NFL back to college?
25: That's about all I got on that.
26: I'm not giving you any Chris Ballard quotes.
2: There you go. He's not going to answer the same way.
1: But he did laugh the same way.
2: You kind of.
1: See, I'm not going to answer, but
2: all these GMs laughing.
1: Just laughing their asses off.
2: Can you imagine NFL players going back to college? It's a joke to them.
1: I know, it's insane. The college coaches are serious as a heart attack, too. They're like, no, we're just trying to improve our team. Like, it's up to trying to get the best players, best guys in here. Owe it to them. And the NFL GM's like, you seeing this crap?
2: Yeah.
1: He's like, that's the biggest little BS I've ever seen.
2: And then, like, a couple days ago, John Lynch is asked about, like, Myles Garrett and the whole John Wooden quote. He's like, well, I guess that quote still applies. and then Kyle Shanahan's like, I'm not laughing about that.
1: Yeah, it's just a funny
2: joke. I got a game plan against Myles Garrett and Aaron Donald now.
1: Figure out this guy now. Moving on here. We talked about this in the NBA grab bag last week, or maybe it was in the Dirty Work tile. They're nothing like each other, but
2: no,
1: I can't remember
2: where
1: we saw this. San Jose City College has brought back you thought it was crazy to see a pro football player go back to college. How about a pastor at 47 years old with kids going back to San Jose City College to relive his football dreams? He was on ESPN. He was on SportsCenter.
2: Yeah,
1: right?
2: Earlier
1: with
2: today.
1: Scott Van Pelt. He was asked why he went back to college to play football. By the way, he did get into the game last weekend.
2: Yes, he did.
1: He got in for one snap on special teams.
2: It was his Rudy moment.
1: Yeah. Did they carry him off?
2: I'm playing for Bizard. How Bizard? How Bizard? Here's my jersey.
1: I'll hang up their jerseys, dude. I'm playing for Bizard. The coach's like, it's okay. We're going to put him in.
2: Yeah, come on, guys.
1: We're going to let him play.
2: He's not going to be the difference on our team.
1: It's not Rudy. It's fine, dude. Yeah. Here's Justin Bizard, the 47-year-old pastor who went back to college at San Jose City College to play football.
27: Why? Well, because football is fun and I missed it. I grew up playing football. I haven't played in 30 years. And my oldest son had this idea of, Dad, what if you went back and played college football? It sounded ridiculous and crazy to me at first, but about 30 seconds into thinking about it, I thought, actually, that'd be a lot of fun. Maybe I should give it a shot. Maybe I could try it. So here I am, and I like new physical challenges, and this is definitely a new physical challenge.
1: Can you imagine you're like a 19-year-old kid, you go to like the tryouts, you like roll in there to look at the list, and you're not on it. You're like, are you kidding me?
2: A 47-year-old guy beat me out?
1: This guy's got more upside for you, more value?
2: Are you serious? Yeah, that'd be heartbreaking. But you know what? We're making fun of it, but like, honestly, that's a great story.
1: Yeah,
2: like,
1: cool.
2: For 47 years old, going back to school?
1: That's cool. Did they get a thought from Ballard on it?
2: Well, this is insane.
1: They're like, Ballard, what was your thought on the 47-year-old going back to college? Here's more from Justin Bizarre. They asked him, so what'd your wife think about this when you told her you were going back to play college football?
27: Mrs. Buzzard is used to me doing a lot of things that are a little different. So she wasn't totally surprised. At first, she was, you know, maybe a little bit hesitant, but she wasn't surprised. And she supported me and said, go for it. Further along, she said, I definitely want you to make the team, but I don't want you to play in any games. And I told her those are some of the worst words you've ever said to me. I'm not doing this to not play at all. I want to do my best. And if I can help my team and get on the field at all, I definitely want to do that. And she supports that, understands that now. And she was here for our first game cheering for me, which was a lot of fun.
1: I wonder which classes he's taking. Is he doing like the Matt Leinart thing? He's just got like ballroom dancing to get his credits.
2: Oh, yeah.
1: You know what I mean?
2: I could see that. And I'm disappointed his name is Buzzard, not Bizard.
1: Yeah. Well, I personally am always thinking Ayala Morgan and Bizard.
2: Of course.
1: You don't just need an attorney. You need a heavy hitter.
2: That was on my mind.
1: Ayala Morgan and Bizard. Moving on here. How about this one, dude? Aaron Turner.
2: My favorite guy.
1: You know him as the agent of Jonathan Kuminga. We've thought for a while, like, does this guy know what he's doing? He doesn't seem to be advising his client in the best way.
2: No, but hey, he was the best player on the Hawks, Coach.
1: Well, here's Aaron Turner. He was on the Kevin O'Connor podcast, and he's talking about his client, Jonathan Kuminga, signing a new contract with, who did he sign with?
2: Minnesota Timberwolves.
1: Minnesota, for not very much money.
2: No, Quinnen Post is making more money.
1: Here's Aaron Turner.
0: There's a lot of talk about Jonathan Kuminga and his winning impact in the players. He was their best player from the moment he showed up in terms of winning impact. He had the best on-off net rating in the regular season and in the playoffs. In their two wins against the Knicks, who had the best net? These are facts. These aren't opinions. Who had the best net rating? Jonathan Kuminga. You know, him and CJ really, really both games two and game three really, really stepped up and kind of willed the team to those two wins. Could JK have stayed in Atlanta this year, and where would that lead him in an expiring deal? Yeah, I mean, if he wanted to be the eighth player there or come off the bench, that could have possibly been something that, yes, he could have done that. But that doesn't necessarily, you know, talking back and forth with Auntie, and they've committed to Dyson, they've committed to Jalen long term. There's nothing wrong with that. Those guys are very good players. But the reality is, where was the upward growth for JK? And then you're sitting in an expiring deal, not being able to put your best foot forward. You may get traded out to some place you don't know. So the reality is, Jonathan Kuminga being in this situation is actually, to me, more productive than being in the $24 million expiring.
2: Hey, sure. Okay. Whatever, which way you want to spin it. But look, I moved on from Jonathan Kuminga. I wish him nothing but the best in Minnesota. I think it's actually a pretty good situation for him, but I'm tired of this Drew Rosenhaus wannabe going on, you know, different interviews and acting like he's this hotshot agent now. So I'm tired of Aaron Turner.
1: Dude can spin it. I mean, like, you could talk about his on-off net rating, whatever the hell metric you're going to go by.
2: Whatever.
1: These are facts. But I'm like, you're basically, again, just telling me how great this guy is in series that his team loses in the playoffs. That's all I've heard, really. So, yeah.
2: He was the best player on the court for the Hawks.
1: I don't really have much of it. Don't have much of an opinion at all on any of that.
2: Nah,
1: moving on here, your final one in the Sounds Soiree. This is on the Mets broadcast. They're talking about the Tampa Bay Rays, used to be the Tampa Bay Devil Rays.
2: I still call them that sometimes.
1: It's Gary Cohen and it's Keith Hernandez.
2: Keith Hernandez?
1: On the broadcast here, and they're talking about the Tampa Bay Devil Rays and then dropping the name Devil and why they did it. Here you go.
3: They began as the Tampa Bay Devil Rays.
4: Yes.
3: Well, that was the actual name of a fish.
4: Yes.
3: But, you know, too much satanic connotation.
4: Yeah.
3: Too much for some people.
4: Very woke.
1: Keith Hernandez, very woke. Change the name.
2: All right,
1: a little Keith. Satanic. He's like, it's the actual name of a fish. Yeah, very woke. Yeah, to change.
2: Yeah,
1: it.
2: I mean, I thought that was weird too. I still call them the Tampa Bay Devil Rays.
1: Well, they rebranded and they
2: a long time ago. I know.
1: 2008 was their first year. They rebranded, then won the pennant.
2: They did.
1: First time ever.
2: Lost the Phillies.
1: Yes, they did.
4: Very woke.
2: I'll always remember though. Herm Edwards. Remember when he was introduced as Arizona State head coach?
1: Yeah, I won't say Sun. I won't say Devil.
2: Yeah, like you call the Sun Devils, and like this guy's like, "Excuse me, Sun Devil Digest. Well, who are you with? What publication? I don't mess with Devils, son. You're the head coach of the football team.
1: I don't be messing with no Devils now. We don't be doing that. I can't be talking. Take no answers from you. No,
2: that makes no sense.
1: What are you talking about, Herm? That's the name of the team. It's not a real guy.
2: Yeah.
1: Anyway, that's going to do it for the Sound Soiree for Thursday, September 3rd, 2026. We will take a quick break. When we come on back, as part of our full show today, Danny's Double Dips. Danny offers us five different topics. Derek and I each get a minute to debate them. Danny awards the

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2: Dirty Work on a Thursday. Adam Copeland, Depop, Danny Dunn, Larry Kruger at the top of the hour with Niners Nightly. We had to cram a whole bunch of stuff into one show today because we had a no-show Monday, 40-minute show Tuesday, 40-minute Wednesday.
6: Yeah.
2: Today we had a full one. Then tomorrow we get another short one.
6: All right.
2: Before the Niners Roundtable. KMBR Niners Roundtable going down next Thursday, a week from today. Opening night for the Niners, September the 10th, at Almanac Adventureland in Alameda. Gets going with John Lund at 10 a.m. till 12:30. It's going to be till 12. Then at 12, we start the round table. Me, you, John Lund, Murph Marcus, JD, and Krug. We take you till 2:30 when Niner pregame starts with me and JD. Kickoff at 5:30, and we'll be with you all day long. And then for postgame, after the Niners wrap up against the Rams in Australia.
6: Hell yeah.
2: Hell yeah.
6: It's football season.
2: Should be a lot of fun.
6: I'm excited.
2: We got college football on tonight. Colorado at Georgia Tech right now.
6: Oh.
2: At Georgia Tech to open their season. All right. Why don't we get right into it? We go head to head each and every week. 5 topics, 1 minute to debate them a piece. Danny awards the points. You can see the leaderboard up right now. I'm at 8-8. Derek's at 7-7 because we will compete against our fill-in host guests.
6: Yes, we will.
2: Now, Derry's sitting at 33 points. I've got 42. You've closed the gap a little bit. Gary Crowley, 1-0. He's on the
6: board.
2: Seize
6: the gap.
2: Rick Tittle, 0-1.

0: Deal. Tough deal for Tittle.
1: Danny thought he didn't take it seriously last week.
0: Well, he does have an opportunity still to compete in the playoffs when we get there at the end of this year. We're a few months, a couple months away from the postseason.
1: We'll see if Tittle makes it.
0: Well, he's qualified right now.
1: Oh,
0: just
1: he
0: by
1: is?
0: Competing, you're qualified. Okay. Just by being in, yeah.
1: It's going 0-for-1's enough?
0: Yeah, you're in.
1: Oh,
0: yeah,
1: wow.
0: You're into the postseason.
1: Small pool. Yeah, okay.
0: It's only us, so yeah, who else is going to go ahead?
1: Yeah, I guess that is true.
0: Why don't we get into it, Danny, with a new edition of Danny's Double Dips?
2: Dirty Work presents Danny's Double Dips.
3: You double dip. I put my hand on your hip. When I dip, you dip. Just take one dip and end it.
0: All right, Danny's Double Dips. 5 topics, 1 minute apiece. There are other rules. We just don't know what they are. Danny, what's going on, dude?
4: Yeah, I don't think that Rick was taking it very seriously. A couple of times he had to he needed a reminder of what the question was.
0: Yeah, I do that sometimes.
1: Though. Yeah, sometimes I do that as well.
0: Sometimes
1: Danny.
0: We do that.
1: Don't hold it against Rick.
0: How are we going to start this one, Derek? Rock, paper, scissors, one time for who goes first?
1: Sure, why not? Ready? Paper, scissors, shoot. Rock, paper, scissors, shoot.
0: There we go. Okay, right, I'm gonna go first this time.
1: Fine.
4: Ooh, all right, not deferring. All right.
0: I'll receive to start the game.
1: Okay.
0: Right, we want the ball. We're going to score.
1: Oh, she's going to be Matt Hasselbeck and throw me a pick six.
0: Throw a pick six to lose the game.
1: I'm Al Harris, baby.
0: We want the ball and we're going to score. What Let's you got, do Danny? This.
4: All right. Our friend John Curley waited in line at Pacific Cafe for 5.5 hours
0: Great
4: on
0: Pacific
4: Sunday.
0: Pacific Cafe. Yeah, 5.5.
4: Yeah. If your favorite restaurant, store, or local spot was closing for good, what's the longest you'd be willing to wait in line for one last visit?
0: Oof. Yeah. It really depends. Like I actually was thinking about this yesterday when I heard that John Joe Curley waited for 5.5 to 6 hours. Is it his favorite place though? That's what I wondered. Was like, was this just a hype wait? Like, I know it's a classic spot, mm-hmm. place that he's eaten throughout his life, but like, is he going because everybody's going, we got to go do it, or is it like, oh no, I go here weekly and I got it, or every couple of weeks and I gotta get one more in. How long would I be willing to wait? It probably depends. Like, if the House of Prime Rib, God forbid, it ain't going anywhere.
1: Ooh.
0: You know what I mean? That's one where I'm like, you know, I might eat breakfast and then just go get in line and eat whenever it gets to me. Like, that's one. Like, that's, it'd have to be something pretty high for me to be like, I'll wait. If it's a burger chain, like, yeah, I love a burger, but am I going to wait 6 hours? Like, you got to go to wait 6 hours. You've got to go knowing that you're full already. Like, you got to eat and get in line and be like, I'll be hungry by the time
1: right.
0: it gets to me. So I would say, I'm not going to say outright I wouldn't do it, but it would have to be like the only thing that comes to mind for me is like House of Prime Rib. I can taste it thinking about it right now and I'd never get it again. Maybe then.
1: There's not a lot of things I wait in line for that amount of time. 6 hours is ridiculous to me. But good on John Curley to go for the last time. I think Jacob Violante also waited in line for 6 hours.
0: He's like, I'll just get a salad.
1: Yeah, why not? But they also were given wine while they waited.
0: Oh, dude, that's nice.
1: It's not bad. I also want some appetizers, too. But, like, let's say the Oakland Athletic Club was closing down again. And I'm used to that. They already have. But if it was closing down one more time, I wait 2 hours in line, maybe, max.
0: You hear that, Oakland Athletic Club?
1: Yeah. But, you know, they broke my heart once. I'm not going to do it again.
0: Fool me once, yeah.
1: Yeah, show me. Yeah, but, you know, football season's back and we're going. But I'll say this, Coops. You know that, like, people pay people to wait in line now?
0: Yes.
1: Like, I watched the movie Good Fortune.
0: I watched it this weekend.
1: Yeah, actually. Aziz yeah. Ansari, Seth Rogen, Keanu Reeves is hilarious in it.
0: Great
1: but
0: movie.
1: The whole premise is, like, this guy goes from odd job to odd job. He has to wait in line and then the beignet.
0: It's like a task rabbit. Yeah,
1: exactly. So you can pay somebody to wait in line for you like 6 hours, but I'm doing 2 hours max on that one.
4: I liked your answer, Derek, but unfortunately the daily dip is
0: wow.
4: going to go on at first.
0: The early
1: off the
0: daily
1: top,
0: dip.
1: Off the top.
0: You
1: Danny.
0: Never know, dude. That was the daily dip. Doesn't matter if you like the answer. Whoever goes
1: wow.
0: first gets the point.
1: All right, fine. You blew your cherry already on the daily
0: oh,
1: dip? Come on.
0: Dude. Okay. All right, Danny. I respect it, dude. I always respect the daily dip.
4: Hey,
1: ridiculous.
4: I had to get it out of the way early this time because I actually forgot about it on
0: yeah.
4: Thursday.
0: Yeah, you forgot last time.
1: All right, so. Fine. Fair enough.
0: All right, here we go.
4: All right, moving on here. Kenny Smith said that Mark Jackson saved Steph Curry's career, citing that before Jackson got there, he did not play fourth quarters because he was a liability out there on defense. According to Smith, Jackson not only saved Curry's NBA career, but he also saved the NBA by helping usher in the game's current era. Do you agree with him?
1: Absolutely not. No. So hold on. Kenny Smith said that Mark Jackson said that Steph Curry was a liability on defense, and he taught him the ways to be a better defender? Just to clarify. Okay. Yeah, I mean, there was a time where Steph Curry, people mocked his defense, but I'm not going to act like Mark Jackson. And then again, Mark Jackson did fantastic things with the Warriors, taking them to the postseason 2 years. But again, like, I'm tired of this revisionist history when it comes to Mark Jackson and the Warriors at the same time. Like, he really didn't do a lot of X's and O's. Yes, he helped the defense, but also, Steph Curry was playing out of his mind at MVP level once Steve Kerr came in. I'm not saying either that Steve Kerr came in and made Steph Curry Steph Curry. Steph Curry is responsible for Steph Curry. Mark Jackson can complain all he wants about, I got a raw deal with the Warriors, my contract extension, all this stuff. I could have been what Steve Kerr was. Don't mock the caterpillar before it becomes the butterfly, whatever that stupid quote was. But no, I'm honestly kind of tired of Mark Jackson, his thoughts on revisionist history when it comes to the Golden State Warriors.
0: First of all, my question to respond to it is, save the NBA from what? Like, where was it? Was it really struggling? Was it on its way out before Steph Curry showed up? We did have the Kobe era into LeBron James. Like, there wasn't any fear that the NBA was going anywhere. I do think, and I'm going to disagree with Derek wholeheartedly on this, I think because of Mark Jackson's attitude and his comments beyond being the head coach of the Warriors, kind of like Jeff Kent leaving soured us on Jeff Kent with how he talked about the team after he left, I think we have revised how we viewed Mark Jackson. Mark Jackson was not a bad coach. He was not the guy to take the Warriors to the level they're at right now or needed to get to under Steve Kerr. That said, he did instill a defensive mentality. He wasn't the right leader to take them to the next level. He took them to the playoffs. They were winning playoff series. I think we do need a bit of revisionist history on some of the foundational pieces Mark Jackson put in place. Is he responsible for Steph Curry ushering the next era of basketball? Absolutely not. Did he save the game? No. But I do think he helped take the Warriors to the level they needed to get to.
4: All right, both well thought out answers. Copes, I'm going to give you the point on that one. For giving Mark Jackson some credit.
1: Yeah, ba-do. Oh, it's not the Papa Dip.
0: Is that how you think it sounds?
1: Go ahead, play it, Danny. We'll do a side by side with that one.
0: Danny, can I find it again for you?
1: Yeah, basically the same thing.
0: All right, well, 2-0.
1: It's the Papa Dip.
0: 2-0 me. It's the Papa Dip. All right, what you got, Danny? 2-0.
4: You couldn't even look it up on your phone, Derek?
1: Sorry. I already did that bit before, Dan. Oh.
4: Sorry, I was preparing number 3 for
1: you. Okay, fair enough.
4: You made me go to the dip again. All right. former Nashville Drive Time radio host and current YouTube podcaster Jared Stillman asked Titans quarterback Cam Ward how he would assess his preseason. Here's what it sounded like.
5: How would Cam Ward assess the way Cam Ward has played so far this preseason?
6: How would you assess it?
5: Not well.
6: You don't think so?
5: I don't think so.
6: I'm glad you don't think so. That's good.
4: All right, then the Titans then pulled Stillman's credentials. Their explanation to Stillman was that as a YouTuber, he did not require media access from the team. They also said that that this was about his overall reporting style rather than his clash with Ward. Were the Titans justified in pulling Stillman's credentials?
1: Hmm.
0: Look, we're in an age of media where this is part of how teams are covered. Now, using the word covered is general here for me, because if you're not credentialed, you are a creator of the content. You are compiling content. And I don't think there's anything wrong with that. I do think sometimes it's digested inappropriately or incorrectly. Are they justified in pulling it? I would have to say, yeah. If he's not a part of any major media affiliate or any network affiliate, it was up to them to give him the credential anyway. Now, do you agree? Now, it would come to a different argument if you're like, was he actually in the wrong? Did he break any of the reporting guidelines or things that he was supposed to do as a credentialed member of the media? They could come to some general, what would you say, like behavioral thing and say, yeah, this is not what we're giving it to you for. It's not just behind the scenes access, so you can take that and say whatever it is you want. You do have a moral code that you have to follow when you've got these credentials. And also, it's up to the team. So do I agree with it? Not totally. Do I know? I also don't know if there's anything else behind the scenes. So are they justified? I'd have to say, yeah.
1: Danny, let me just say, I'm not like trying to kiss your ass. This is a fantastic question, but this might help out when it comes to the dips. Anyway, I think that I need a more backstory on Jared Stillman as a reporter. Yes, he's a YouTuber, but yeah, this is the media today. We're seeing more guys show up. We see it at 49ers press conferences all the time. There's a presence on social media more than, well, not, let's say more than, but we're seeing more and more YouTubers get access to media. And the timing of it seems fishy to me, because I think it's a fair question from Jared, and then Cam Ward wants his opinion on it. And also, Cam Ward can't be mad about that. I do remember that quote. I think I saw that video. Cam Ward doesn't get offended by that. I think he goes back and forth with him.
4: And she gives a longer answer.
1: Yeah, it's very respectful, and he talks about how he wants to show progress as a quarterback, but I'll say the timing of it seems fishy to me, so I'll say they're unjust in pulling his credential. I don't like that.
4: All right, both solid answers. Derek, a little ass kissing is good every now and again. I'm going to give you the point on that one.
0: Interesting.
4: Yeah.
0: Interesting.
4: Don't push it, but, you know.
1: It's because I did my own sound effects for the Daily Derek.
0: Hey. I would say, too, like, I am curious as to the relationship with he and Cam Ward, and like, has he ever said anything on his YouTube channel previously where maybe Cam Ward is aware of it? And the way he asked, like, the question itself, I think in a nutshell, wasn't bad. Cam Ward asked him to respond. He did respond. And then he said, well, I disagree. And he went on and gave his own answer. They had a little back and forth. But I don't know if there's any history between them. And I don't know if, like, there were other underlying things. And maybe, like, this might not have been anything, but was this the last straw where they're like, we don't need any sort of animosity between you?
1: That could be the case.
0: There's maybe been other tones about, like, I don't know. I don't know. If he's an independent content creator there, it's totally up to them to award that and then say, you know what? This is not what we hope we get out of this. Or it's not the way we want the team covered, and that's their prerogative.
1: But how many times have we seen a guy that is credentialed with a publication ask that same question and then an athlete responds the same way? I don't think it's an unfair question to ask at all.
0: Right. That's why I think there's either more to it, or there's either more underlying, or I don't know what the nature of his content is. So it's hard to say exactly, but I have to think, in general, the team is warranted in their decision.
1: Right.
0: Moving on here.
4: All right, moving on here. You guys brought it up a little at the beginning of the show. Now I'll preface it with this. Present company excluded, who from KNBR would you want to sit next to on a plane ride to Australia?
0: Present company excluded.
1: Oh, present company. Okay. All right, this changes my whole thinking here. Who would I want to sit next to?
0: Yeah, he's not giving you the chance to kiss his ass here.
1: Yeah, I know. That's fine. That's fine. Okay. The person I want to sit to on a flight to Australia from KNBR. You know what? I'll go with my good buddy, John Joe Curley. Because we can talk football for hours. We can reminisce about our old days working in radio. And, you know, I can school him on some movies. Because my man is not good when it comes to movie reviews. Like, he went to go see A Star Is Born years ago and says it's the worst movie he's ever seen. It's a bad movie. I'm with him on that. But since then, he's been in the movies like a handful of times. He's like, oh, I just saw The Odyssey, my man. It's terrible. I'm like, what are you talking about? It's a great performance from Matt Damon. He goes, no. All over the place, in Hathaway, overacts. I would bring some DVDs and put it in John Curley's laptop, and I teach him on some movies. I teach him what movies he should watch because the man doesn't know film. So I sit next to John Joe.
0: First of all, the stones on Derek to say he's bad at giving movie reviews. Mr. F1 movie review?
1: You're running out of time, Coach.
0: There was a lot of good shots there, man. Yeah, a lot of good speed.
1: Oh, come on.
0: And vroom, vroom in. I redeemed
1: myself with the Odyssey review.
0: I don't know. It was okay.
1: It's a movie about being a man, Coach.
0: It's a 10-year movie about being a man. Who would I want to sit next to at the leader? Present company excluded. Trying to think, you know, it'd be a blast to sit next to like a Kyle Haar or a Raff. That'd be kind of fun to get some out of them. Now, Marcus and I are like buddies anyway, and Marcus and I are really good. Marcus and I have a friendship because we spent so many years working together on the morning show, and we spent so much time together since. Marcus is a guy who, like, we could sit in silence for like 4 hours and not feel weird about it.
1: Right.
0: I could like be myself and be comfortable sitting next to Marcus where it's like, this guy's my brother. I'm not really worried about it. So I'd probably go that route. For pure entertainment purposes, Larry Kruger might be the most entertaining to sit next to because I can't imagine he'd see any sign, packaging, or person that he wouldn't have a comment on that wouldn't make me laugh. You know what I mean? I think that's the other path.
1: All right.
4: All right. Well, there's really no wrong answers to sit next to people at the esports leader. But, Derek, I'm going to go with you and Curly. I like that answer better.
0: Oh, you like Derek packing DVDs for the airplane?
1: I got to teach him about film.
4: Derek still has DVDs.
0: Do you?
1: Yeah.
0: Which ones?
1: Oh, I have a collection at my mom's house.
0: I would love to hear about it.
1: I got Austin Powers 1-3. I got Godfather 1-3.
0: At your mom's house, so you don't have them?
1: Not in my possession.
0: So you got to, if you want to give these movies to John Joe,
1: I got to fly to Houston and then give him the movies.
0: But let me
1: go through my collection.
0: You're not going to Houston, you're going to Austin.
1: Yes. I got Police Academy 1-7. I could teach Sean Curley about that. I actually don't have all seven.
0: Are you aware now that Austin is in Texas?
1: Yes.
0: I said to Derek last week.
1: I don't consider it Texas.
0: I said, oh, you're going to Texas. And he goes, no, Austin. I mean.
1: Well, I always think of Houston as Texas.
0: Oh, you do have that Houston education, so.
1: Oh, thank you.
0: When's that master coming to Houston? Good deal there. All right, we got one more.
4: Yeah, one
0: point five.
4: 2-2 here, number 5. We had our fantasy football draft this morning. What's the best, funniest, or most creative team name you've ever chosen?
0: Oh, for me, I think my favorite one I've gone with, which was, I've had a few in the last couple of years. I did do, and You notice Marcus Boucher tried to do this? He did Jamar Lamargo.
1: Yeah, yeah.
0: Like Jamar Chase, Lamar Jackson. But I did Car-a-Lago like 2 years ago.
1: I do remember that,
0: I had a Car-a-Lago. You know what I mean? Derek Car-a-Lago. I was good with that. I did like Dak Lives Matter. That was one of my favorites. Tyler Eifert. I used to have Eiferted.
1: Yeah.
0: That was one of my favorites. But I think when I went for years ago, which is C.J. Spiller.
1: Mm-hmm.
0: Driller than Spiller.
1: Kind of like that, too.
0: That was a good one, too. That's a nice raunchy 22-year-old fantasy football name.
1: I'd say so.
0: I was proud of that. But I got to stick with I'm thinking Arby's. I do like the one I've had for like 15 years.
1: Oh, you think of Arby's?
0: I'm thinking Arby's, RB running back.
1: Okay.
0: Yeah.
1: All right.
0: Yeah. Also, Taste the Rainbow. One of my favorites of all time. Taste the Rainbow.
1: Oh, Dwayne Bow.
0: Taste Dwayne Bow.
1: Okay. I like that, too.
0: That's where I'm going to end it.
1: Okay. As far as mine that I've selected over the years, I mean, this year I did Dejan Love No Matter What. It's a take on Vontae Mack,
0: No Matter What. It's a good one.
1: Yeah, from Draft Day. I won't say the Jed York one I did. I'll just keep that off the air.
0: Was that like a free East Palestine, Ohio?
1: No. Nothing like that, no. I guess one I've done, I can't really remember like some of the funny ones I've done over the years. The funniest one I've ever seen made me laugh my ass off. One year some guy did my ball, Zach Ertz.
0: Yeah, I've seen that one. Yeah.
1: I know that one makes me chuckle, but like as far as me
0: coming up. Yeah, it got me too.
1: Yeah, it got me. But as far as me coming up with team names, I don't know. I wouldn't say I come up with the best one. So yeah, I'll go with the Dejan Love one I did this past year.
0: Dejan Love No Matter What.
1: Dejan Love No Matter What.
0: What do you got, Danny?
4: All right. Dak Lives Matter. Copes, you win this one.
0: I appreciate that. Dude. I was proud of that one, dude.
1: Yeah.
0: I did like Dak Lives Matter. Marcus, be better. You know what I mean? Especially if you're going to sit next to me on the plane. We'll be copying
1: sitting
0: my
1: names. Sitting in silence for 4 hours?
0: We'll be copying my names, you know?
1: Yeah.
0: That's going to do it for Danny's Double Dips. I move back above 500 tonight at 8. Derek, a chance to get back to 500 next week. We'll take a quick break. Larry Kruger, top of the hour with Niners Nightly. Nicely done there, Danny Dunn. We'll put the show to bed next.
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3: Thursday evening. Adam Copeland, Deepak, Danny Dunn, getting ready to put the show to bed. Love this. It's Pointer Sisters?
4: Yeah.
3: That sounds fantastic.
4: It's not raining men right now.
3: That's too bad. it's fun doing a full show, man.
4: Yeah.
3: It's great when we get the short shows for us. I mean, we get like a short day and it's like in and out and all that. Spend more time on Bart than we do doing the show.
4: True.
3: You know what I mean? But, we like doing the show. Yeah. I like having fun with you guys. The bull.
4: It's our own Rams trip. Where it's like, yeah, we spend more time on Bart than we do on the air.
3: That would be true if you didn't actually have your own Rams trip where you went to Italy for 3 days, dude.
4: I know.
3: In and out, which is
4: I kind of see what McVay's doing a little bit, though.
3: Yeah, I know D-Pop will be with me on this one. He asked me about travel plans to Italy. I told him, dude, bang that pasta, make it class, and get in, get out.
4: Sean McVay would do that. Like, dude, if we did a weekly hit with Sean McVay, he'd be like, well, D-Pop, I love your question there. Like, he always knows the name of the media members. And Kyle's like, yeah, what's up, Greg's son?
3: All right, when that guy goes national TV, we got to get him. When he dips out, we got to get that guy.
4: Yeah.
3: Wherever we are. wherever that may be. Yeah. We got to get out of here. Larry Kruger coming up with Niners Nightly in about a minute and a half here. Why don't we put the show to bed with a little note to self. Danny, what you got for us?
5: Note to self.
6: Yeah, note to self. Tavita Pritchard, fish in water, according to Andrew.
4: Yeah. Oh, nice.
3: Fish in water. Yeah, well done. I like that, Danny. What you got, Derek?
4: Note to self. There's more to Grand Theft Auto than just... You know what I said earlier.
3: You don't repeat
4: killing hookers.
3: Yeah, that's what I thought. That's what I thought you said.
4: It's a strong statement to say going into Larry Kruger's show.
3: I don't want to misquote you. You know what I mean? So I had to make sure I said it correctly. Kruger's looking at us like, what did he say?
4: He popped up after I said.
3: What happened?
4: What did he say? Grand Theft Auto.
3: Note to self.
5: Note to self.
3: Greg Papa didn't know till this week that we have Andrew Luck on every week throughout
4: the
3: season.
4: Well, now I'll tune in.
3: I'll tune in for Luck, and that's about it.
4: I didn't care before, but then I got Luck.
3: I didn't know. Maybe I'll edit my voice into your questions. Listen again. That's going to do it for Dirty Work on a Thursday. Great stuff, Danny. Great work today on the board. Fun getting all the bits in and great work getting all that sound in that we use today. Thanks to Rich Aurelius, Susan Slusser, and Andrew Luck, who joins us weekly throughout the football season. Stanford back in action tomorrow against Miami. The Giants are back in action tomorrow against the New York Mets with a 4:10 first pitch, a 3:10 pregame. And we'll have it for you all. We'll have it all for you. Right here on The Sports Leader. Larry Kruger's coming up next, and for anybody that needs to hear it, it gets easier. Every day it gets a little easier. Just got to do it every day. That's the dirty work, but it does get easier. 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
1: You guys are going to hear it. The latest from the locker room, the latest from the podium, the latest scuttle from the players.
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1: We'll take phone calls. We'll talk Niners for a full hour. Fired up. Really excited.
0: Now.
1: We're going to analyze my KNBR fantasy football team. No, we're not. No, we're not. I promise you we're not. But I do take offense because word got back to me that there were maybe a certain KNBR host whose name rhymes with Bon Jund could have been ripping my fantasy team. I'm not sure. Just a certain host from in the mid days, whose last name rhymes with und, could have been ripping my team. I like my team. Now, did I get an F by grade by Yahoo? Yeah. I got an F. All right. But I've got an F most years, and it's just because they don't appreciate the greatness. I don't have a kicker yet, and I don't have a defense yet, but I thought it was a very favorable draft. I thought it was good. So we'll review it at some point this hour. But I mean, F? Come on, Yahoo. Come on, und. Name, host with name that sounds like und. Come on, Johnny. But I did get Brock Purdy. I got Brock Purdy on the team. And I got Baker Mayfield as my backup quarterback. So I'm feeling good. I like my fantasy team, all right? And I am not going to apologize for it less than 10 hours after its creation. But I would say the same thing to the people who follow the Krugerrands and the KNBR Fantasy League. As Kyle Shanahan and John Lynch said about their roster, it's temporary. All right, it's temporary. Screw you. You can't drop that on me. But it's temporary. This is just today's first edition of the 2026 the Krugerrands. Yes, we're money. And we're coming after you. So I like the draft. I thought it was good. I got who I wanted. I basically got who I wanted. I didn't get a kicker. I wanted Eddie Pinheiro. I didn't go for Eddie Pinheiro. And I just let somebody else go get him. But I still need a defense. Still need a kicker. Probably have one. I took one extra running back and one extra receiver so I could get the, players that I wanted. I give it 24 hours to kind of marinate and see. And then I'm going to stream the defense anyway. I should have gone earlier for a kicker, but you know what? There were a lot of good kickers left. I may go for Joey Sly. Just the idea that an adult man is walking around saying, call me Joey. But Joey Sly may be on the Krugerrands. So anyway, we got that coming up later on this hour. Also, Brian Peacock from Locked On 49ers is going to stop by. He and Eric Crocker put together a fantastic team for Locked On. And they do 49er breakdowns basically every day. So he's going to stop by tonight. We'll get his thoughts on the 49ers. The 49ers, we always start with news in Ninerland. Well, the big news is they traveled across several time zones, and they have officially arrived in Australia, where they are set to face the Rams at Melbourne Cricket Ground in Melbourne in week one. They supposedly took a Qantas A380, one of the world's largest passenger aircrafts, and it touched down at Melbourne Airport on Friday morning. And the aircraft reportedly featured 14 first class seats. Mike Holler, I heard, got a whole row to himself. I don't know if he got first class, but there you go. 14 first class seats, 70 business class seats. It landed at 7:50 a.m. local time, which is Thursday at 2:50 p.m. Pacific time. So they landed at 7:50 in the morning there, which is 2:50 in the afternoon here. And the flight was just over 15 hours, and they traveled 7,855 miles to get there. And it is interesting that the Niners and Rams both took totally different approaches to, you know, the game as far as the travel and the itinerary and when they would leave and how much rest. And, you know, the Rams are just going to drop in and drop out and cross their fingers. The Niners are going to try to adapt to the, you know, to the time change. I kind of, you know, just on the surface, you know, with just kind of thinking it over, I think it's kind of advantage Niners for the game, but maybe advantage Rams going into week two. I got to think if the Niners are in Australia for 9 days, that the impact of being on Australian time for 9 days, there'll be some price to pay for that. Trying to readjust to Pacific time. So the good news is the 49ers, don't play outside of the West, outside of the Pacific time zone for like a month after they come back, and they're home. They're basically home in their beds as soon as they get back from this trip. Niners, by the way, 3-1 all time in international play. And they're looking to extend their winning streak outside the United States to 4 games. So 49ers are a global brand. They're not only are the team is the team going to down under going to Australia, but they sent some of their Spanish broadcasters to Mexico City, where there's going to be a gigantic watch party in Mexico City. And by the way, later this year, the Niners and the Vikings will play in Mexico City, and there will be more Niner fans in Mexico City than Vikings fans. And there will be more Niners fans in Melbourne than Rams fans. And the 49ers are a global monster. You know, they are. I was talking to Will Gavin from Talk Sport, who's very knowledgeable on London and the sports scene there. And he's, you know, Talk Sport's basically like ESPN there. Will Gavin's very much a big wig, big Niner fan, but he's also a, you know, huge exec there with Talk Sport and one of their talents. And he told me that London is a 49er stronghold. That 49ers fan base is totally dominates in London. Well, when the Niners played the Cardinals in Mexico City a couple of years ago at Stadio Azteca, where the game is going to be played again this year, even though they changed the name of the stadium, it's still the same stadium. It was like 89% of the crowd of the tickets were sold to 49er fans. So you have 49er fans that travel from the Bay Area each and every week. And then I couldn't believe it last year when I went to New Orleans, the entire Superdome was Niner fans. And I asked this media person in New Orleans, I said, is this the way it's always is with, you know, teams rolling into New Orleans? It's a great party town. It's a great convention town. And the lady was like, you know, there always are lots of road fans. Don't get me wrong. But she's like, nobody takes over New Orleans the way that the 49er faithful take over New Orleans. And I think the same could be said for SoFi. The same could be said for Jerry's World. You know, when the Niners took on the Eagles in Philly in the playoffs, I got to be honest, I didn't think it was overwhelming. I felt like the Eagles fans really showed out. I felt the same way about the Seahawks fans. They were, you know, they did a nice job of buying up the playoff tickets. But the 49er faithful travel as well or better than any fan base in the league. And so advantage Niners. And I'm glad, you wonder about it. Why is that the case? I would just say it's all the different renditions of iconic 49er teams. You know, the Niners are an iconic brand. Thank you, Joe Montana. Thank you, Ronnie Lott. Thank you, Jerry Rice. Thank you, Brent Jones. Thank you, Steve Young. You know what I mean? Thank you, Jesse Sapolu. They're the ones who built it. Thank you, Eddie D. But thank you, Bill Walsh. The Niners of the 80s were an iconic brand, obviously. They were a dynasty in the 80s. And they won, what, 10 games every year from whatever it was, 16 straight years, 17 straight years. It finally was broken there in the late 90s. But, I mean, the Niners were the dominant team in the 80s and 90s. And then they also had a whole nother addition of being on top with Harbaugh. You know, the Harbaugh, Kaepernick, Alex Smith, Niners, Patrick Willis, Navarro Bowman, Vernon Davis, Michael Crabtree. So you got that whole addition of the team. And now you got the Shanahan Lynch Niners. And they've been to 3 Super Bowls, and they've been to, what, 5 or 6 NFC Championship games. And so they're an iconic brand, and they sell out almost everywhere they go. The Niners are like a traveling rock show. It is interesting that, I mean, think about it. The Bay Area between Steph Curry, who's, you know, everywhere he goes is just like, you know, he's like, seriously, the 2026 version of the Beatles. Oh, by the way, kids, that was a rock band back in the day, before my time, but they were big. They were big. Trust me when I say it. I mean, the Warriors have Steph Curry, and the Bay Area, we have Steph Curry, and we have the Niners. So outside of NBA and NFL, nobody travels better than the Bay Area sports fan. And it's awesome. It's a lot of fun. I've done it myself. It's a lot of fun. I mean, it's fun to watch your team win at home, but it's more fun to watch them win when you can crush the hopes and dreams of another fan base in their own building. I mean, there's something really neat about that. So anyway, that's the latest in Ninerland as far as what happened today. Now, the 49ers also had one transaction today of note. The 49ers reached an injury settlement with their defensive lineman, Victor Dimakaji. So they removed him from the injured reserve. They had signed him August 17th. They placed him on the injured reserve 10 days later on August 27th. So Cardinals drafted him in the 6th round, and, you know, Niners took a look at him in the preseason. He's 26. He's from Baltimore. He has some talent. Really good player in the ACC back in the day for Duke. Played at 5 seasons at Duke. So, but Dimakaji no longer with the Niners. They're kind of flushing through a bunch of different options at defensive end, which I would say is my biggest concern. And that might be the question of the night at 808 KMBR. Brian Peacock's going to join us in the next segment, but and we'll ask him what he thinks. But 808 KMBR, what is, as we sit here and the 49ers are getting ready to play the Rams, what's your biggest concern about the season ahead? Is it all the distractions that they've had this offseason and this summer? The Ayuk, the Kyle crash, the Jed hijinks, whatever you want to call that. You know, I mean, what exactly? I mean, I don't think that's going to impact the 49ers. To me, none of those things would concern me. I'm not concerned that they'll be distracted. I am concerned that they're leaning really heavily on Nick Bosa coming off an ACL and Romello Hite, a third round draft choice who's 238 pounds and is not healthy right now. And that's a big part of their pass rush plan up front. And, you know, Lynch was on with Murph and Marcus and said, hey, you know, we've addressed our defensive line. And the question is not, did they try to address it? The question is, did they address it sufficiently? Have they addressed it enough? Do they have enough? So that would be my biggest concern, I think, more than anything, is that defensive line. You know, right guard, I know a lot of people have that as a primary concern. I'm not as concerned about right guard. I just, you know, you got Carver Willis, 4th-round pick, pretty athletic, pretty smart guy. You got Connor Colby, 7th-round pick. I thought Colby looked pretty good from the film that I saw in the preseason. So you got 2 options there. Then you just brought in Jarrett Patterson from Houston. You know, he's a solid veteran offensive lineman that's played a little bit. So you do have 3 what I would call viable options for that left guard spot. So I'm not as nervous about the left guard. I'm not as nervous about the Mike Evans thing, because just simply because, you know, Mike Evans is going into age 32 season and he's got a quad pull. But you know what? You know, I do think he knows himself. I do think he's, you know, they brought him along nicely. They've allowed him to kind of, you know, get ready for the year at his own rate, at his own pace. And I think Evans is going to be good to go. I think he'll play within himself. I don't think the greatness of Mike Evans has to necessarily do with his exact speed. I think it has more to do with his size, his height, his positioning, his hands, his red zone, high pointing of the ball in the red zone. I think Mike Evans, Brock Purdy to Mike Evans could be a really, really fun thing in the red zone for 49er fans and for the Niners this year. So I'm not as concerned about Evans, not as concerned about the offensive line, a little bit concerned about, are they rushing Kittle back? I got to be honest on that one. I don't see the wisdom of that. I really don't. You know, I know he wants to be back, but you know what? Sometimes you got to tell the players no. And I would have told him no. Shanahan told him yes. Shanahan likes to tell the players yes. We'll see how it goes. I mean, it's all we really have. He's coming back a solid month plus ahead of all reasonable, you know, prognostications as far as how long it should take for, or estimates for how long it should take for a pro football player to come back from an Achilles rupture. Now, they did say it was ruptured high and not low, and that makes it a easier thing to heal. And, you know, I don't know. I'll take your word for it. You know, he's got the good Achilles tear, I guess. I'll take your word for that one. But I'm a little concerned about George. Little concerned about George rushing back. Not concerned about the guard. Not concerned about Evans. A little concerned about George rushing back. And a lot concerned about the pass rush. You have a lot of young DBs here. Stout and Lenore and Brown and Green and Siegel and Prysock. And, you know, look around. I mean, you got six guys there that are 25 or younger. Basically, all these guys have been in the last couple of drafts in the secondary. So that's a concern. And it's really a concern if you can't put any heat on the quarterback. I think the 49ers might be able to have a really good year if they can dial up some heat on the quarterback. You know, I like what Lynch did adding Osa Odighizuwa. I really like adding Grayson Halton, the defensive tackle from Oklahoma, in the draft. I think they did a nice job finding James Thompson as an undrafted free agent. I liked him early on. Sure enough, he winds up making the roster. And Romello Height was a good player at Texas Tech. I just don't know what they're going to be able to get out of him as far as snaps. He's 238 pounds. Can he play on first down? Can he play on second down? Is he a third down, pass rushing down specialist solely? And then the other question I would have is, how many snaps can Romello play, if at all, is he going to play this weekend? I would expect, based on, you know, his lack of practicing, that he's not going to play in week one. And that, you know, we may see him in week two, but we may not see him in week one. And we may see Ogbo Okoronkwo in his place in week one. That wouldn't necessarily bother me, because I thought Okoronkwo was the Niners' best defensive end throughout the preseason. He does have 17 career sacks, and I think he's probably more ideally suited to play in this game than Height in his first NFL start, you know, on a different continent when he's not practiced. But they're also going to have to find other guys. And that's going to be a real challenge as well. You know, I guess the real scary part about the Niners situation is that, you know, they're healthy. This is week one, and yet they're still a little bit on the thin side, and they're kind of like, well, how's this going to come together? Well, how's it going to come together 3 weeks from now if they suffer four or five injuries is probably the bigger question as well. As far as, you know, one thing that we haven't gone over that I do want to touch on here is this has been a great summer for the unlikely training camp surprise. And I think the 49ers, if you say, well, you know, Krug, if you've got some injured players and you got some older players, you know, why do you have enthusiasm that the 49ers are going to have a pretty good year? I like the rank and file young player that they have coming up on this team across the board. Just this summer alone, I thought there were seven or eight guys that just had out of nowhere really great training camps that we really haven't talked about just for whatever reason. We're talking about other things. One guy is Keon White. You know, John Lynch acquired him from New England in a trade last year. And he played well, but man, I mean, you're talking about a guy who's 285 pounds and can rush the passer and really has a lot of speed and quickness at 285. And this summer, he has been outstanding. He had a couple reps this week that I was like, wow, if this guy can give them some juice at 285 pounds off the edge opposite Nick, they may have something. They may have something. So I thought Keon White had a terrific summer. Osa Odighizuwa since the first day he walked in, is in some ways the most dominant defensive player they have right now. I mean, he's so fast, so powerful, so explosive at the point, such an interior rusher with all the technique and the hand placement and the moves, and he knows how to string together moves. And is he great against the run? No, he's not great against the run, but he's so ridiculously strong, and he's got an array of pass rush moves. The Niners haven't had an inside rusher like this in a long time. I mean, a long time. They've had good inside players, but as far as rushers, far better than I think what Javon Hargrave offered, and they paid him a ton of money. Jack Jones has been an unbelievable find for the 49ers this summer. It seems like every day at practice, he gets his hands on a football. He jumps routes. He's got instincts. He has a great feel for the whole game, and he knows how to play. Brock Purdy has taken his game this summer to a totally different level than where he's been at up to now. And I think it has a lot to do with just how much space he has to work with. You know, he's been hailed as, oh, you know, he's a product of the Avengers and this and that. I don't know if that was ever fair, and I don't know if it was ever accurate, because Brock, I think, is far more than the sum of his weapons. But nobody mentioned that last year when Kittle was out and Ayuk was out. Debo was somewhere else. And there's Brock Purdy in the wind and cold in Philadelphia, knocking off the Super Bowl champions with DeMarcus Robinson, losing George Kittle on the opening drive. So Purdy, I think, showed what he had, you know, last year. But, man, he has taken it to another level this year. They have so much more speed down the field, and he wants to throw it down the field. He doesn't look like Brett Favre, but that's who he plays like. Brett Favre hunted big plays. Brock Purdy hunts big plays, and he wants to, he really, you know, he doesn't want to dump it off in the flat. He wants to drive the ball down the field, and he had a great summer. And he's got him and Stribling, I think, are going to be really wonderful together. Another guy who's absolutely had an incredible summer that nobody talks about is DeMarcus Robinson. We talk about every other receiver on this team. We talk about receivers that aren't even active. Ricky Pearsall gets more dialogue than DeMarcus Robinson. All Robinson has done is run great routes and catch the ball all summer. And him and Purdy have a real, real great chemistry going right now. And I think Robinson could have a big year. A couple other Niners that shined were Kalon Black and Jordan James. Jordan James is fast with the ball in his hands, and he can really catch the football. Kalon Black is a total package. Block, run, catch it. Really great addition. And both those guys are going to play significant roles, and I think are going to be, you know, maybe the most important element of the of any 49ers season when discussing the Super Bowl is preserving CMC. And what's Kalon Black and Jordan James going to do in an ideal world? Exactly that. Preserve CMC. And then Dejon Stribling, I think you can make an argument based on what we saw in the preseason that Dejon Stribling may wind up being the most productive rookie wide receiver in the entire league this year. So, I mean, it's funny. You talk about Bosa and Kittle and Purdy and, or, you know, and Trent and CMC and all the big names. But, you know, I just gave you eight names right there that are, you know, really real positives all summer. And really only one, Brock Purdy, would be in that like top tier, you know, core player. A lot of these guys are, you know, for, I think maybe, you know, being lost in the shuffle by the people that are looking ahead at this season. It's easy to look at Kittle and Bosa and some of the injuries and go like, yeah, they got some older players. They got some injuries. They're going to backslide. What about the young roster, though, that's growing up around these guys? And I think this summer has kind of proven that several of those players are ready to contribute in a significant way. And it's going to offset a lot of the decline of the, let's say, the Niners star caliber players across the board. All right. If you have a thought, 808-KMBR is the number. What is your biggest concern coming up this summer? What are you most excited about? If you want to chime in, bang the number, 808-KMBR. Brian Peacock from Locked On 49ers joins us next on the Sports Leader.
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1: Niners on three. One, two, three!
0: We are the sports leader.
2: Niners were going to lean heavily in this first game on Keon White and Sam Aquinu to play big snaps at defensive end. So I don't know what the plan is going to be now, because it doesn't sound like now they're saying Sam could fly to Melbourne, you know, in a few days and this and that. But I mean, if he's having pain in the foot, he's having pain in the foot, and I can't imagine he'll play. Now, there's Ogbo Okoronkwo, and he was really, really good in the preseason. And I would imagine Okoronkwo is most definitely going to be called off of the practice squad for week one. They also picked up a player the other day, Anthony, from VJ Anthony from Duke, who's, you know, 6'6", 260, real quick, not very strong against the run, but really quick off the edge, and maybe could give you a little pass rush. He also could be part of the mix. All right, to talk more about it is Brian Peacock, who joins us on the UMA guest line. Brian, what do you think? No Sam Aquinu, it sounds, at least for the moment, making the defensive end spot a real concern. How do you feel about it?
7: Yeah, I think it was already a concern even before this. And I'd kind of been questioning on Locked On 49ers all summer long, when are they going to make that move to bring somebody in? Ogbo Okoronkwo was kind of the guy they brought in that stuck. And I think right. He was already going to be someone that they were going to elevate from the practice squad for week one anyway, because after Nick Bosa, he's your second best edge rusher. Because even if Romello Hight's healthy, I don't know if, as a rookie, we saw anything in the preseason. Not that he just showed anything that he's not going to be good, but I just it was a pretty quiet performance from him in the preseason. So, and then now he's banged up. So I think Okoronkwo was someone that had to come up anyway, and now I think they're short even one more still. And so it's just I just feel like they've kind of. I don't know if it's dragging their feet, overconfident in what they already have on the edge, but after watching the team last year, you're just non-functional if you don't have a pass rush. And even if Nick Bosa was healthy all year, the 49ers didn't have enough last year. And they added a third rounder. We'll see what that looks like as a rookie, but they had Bryce Huff last year, so that's sort of the one for one right there. So I don't know how much better you're even going to get expecting more than that from a third-round rookie. They did bring in Osa Odighizuwa, which is probably the best move they made in the entire offseason, but I just feel like they're still really short on the edge even before this Sam Okoronkwo injury.
2: No, I think you're absolutely right. And it's not like, you know, they've just been gutted with, you know, terrible, like, nobody could foresee this. What has really happened here? Mikael Williams was, you know, started camp on the PUP. He remains on the PUP. Mikhail Kamara, who was an undrafted free agent. So, I mean, the odds of those guys making the roster, you know, not particularly high. He suffered a torn ACL, so they did lose him. They put him on IR. They took KJ Henry off the street. They put him on IR. But it's not like, you know, it's not like they've had this incredible deep room of guys. They were really thin. And then this is before guys started going down. So, I don't know what to say about it, really. Either they're going to be woefully short and get their doors blown off against the Rams, or maybe some of these guys are going to wind up playing. I mean, is there a chance that Romello Hight, even though he hasn't practiced recently, winds up playing? Is it possible that that Ogbo Okoronkwo comes off the practice squad, plays well? I mean,

0: it's there. Sam O is a huge loss because he was kind of one of those rock solid guys that could play lots and lots of snaps and be solid against the run and, you know, serviceable as an edge rusher as far as
1: high motor guy. He's going to give you effort at the very least.
0: Right. But now it's like, if he can't go, and I mean, the one thing you absolutely don't want to do is you don't want to ask Nick Bosa in his first game back from ACL surgery, play 78 snaps or something ridiculous. I mean, that could happen if the Rams played ball control against the Niners in this game.
1: Oh, absolutely. And with Bosa, the reality of the situation, and this is something, again, like, you know, the Michael Williams ACL, you knew that it was going to be touch and go whether he'd be ready to start the season. And he wasn't a dynamic edge rusher to begin with. You know, he was a power end edge setter. He was really good at that right away. Didn't quite see the development of a pass rush. You thought maybe some of that would be kind of outside in as an interior rusher, maybe like we saw from, you know, Eric Armstead at one point before he became the full-time defensive tackle, and, you know, Amenihu and Arden Key and some of these guys that really had success under Chris Kocurek on the defensive line, kind of moving from edge players to interior pass rushers. And so you thought maybe that would be the plan. Didn't really even see a lot of that from his shortened rookie season for Michael Williams, but he also didn't have an offseason to work on more pass rush moves. So I don't know how much you could have expected from Michael Williams from just a pure edge rushing standpoint this year, even though he was a number 11 pick for you last year. And they also drafted two defensive tackles that I don't know that there was any evidence from their college tape that they were going to be impact pass rushers in the NFL. I think CJ West is probably the only guy on the roster that can at least hold up on a double team. So that's got some value. And Alfred Collins hasn't proven to be a pass rusher or a run defender so far in his NFL career. And so and then when it comes to Nick Bosa, this is his third ACL. Like, at some point you probably have to expect that there's probably a better chance than not that we've seen the end of that defensive player of the year, Nick Bosa, even if he's still, like, he's always going to come in phenomenal shape and he's going to rehab like a maniac. But at some point, those injuries are going to add up and take a little bit of a toll. So it's not like this is something, as you said, Larry, that the 49ers shouldn't have seen coming a little bit with a little bit of a crunch from their edge rushers. And, you know, Romello Height, nice player, picked at number 70 overall. I think there's some hope there that he can bring some heat off the edge, but it just felt like they came up short and weren't quite urgent enough to add what they needed this offseason and really the last two offseasons.
0: Well, they got to be realistic. I mean, I heard some Niner fan the other day going, you know, if Romello could just get about 10 to 12 sacks, I'm like, what? What? What are we talking
1: about?
0: That's
1: rookie of the year stuff, yeah.
0: So yes, if Romello Height somehow transforms into Charles Haley, you know, it's like, then they had a shot. You know, it's like, that's a tall ask. Let's just say that. Mm-hmm. That's a lot to ask.
1: It's so a lot easier to paint the picture that they're in a really rough spot on the edge than that everything's going to really come up roses, and they're one of the best pass rushing fronts in the NFL.
0: You know, what's interesting too is you got guys, you know, who was it that the BYU guy that was begging the 49ers to sign him? And,
1: Kyle Hanoi.
0: Kyle Van Noy's like, Yeah. I would do anything to be a Niner. The play. He had 12 sacks. It wasn't that long ago. I think it was like 2023 or 2024. He was out there, but he just signed with Minnesota. Zach
1: Harris. Raheem Morris, the fever backer spot. I mean, Kyle Van Noy could do a number of things. Off ball backer, could rush from the edge. He's a veteran presence, and he wanted to come in probably for a very doable number. That one made all the sense in the world, and he's off the board now. But Larry, I think the thing that I wouldn't be shocked at all, like, I'm just waiting for that report for one of the beat writers and Matt Barrows to tweet out, hey, I just saw Joey Bosa at the airport, right? Like, I'm still expecting one of those things. And it's probably plausible that Joey's going to be there in Australia to watch his brother anyway. Like, got a uniform for him, maybe? Like, I just feel like that's something that still should be out there unless Joey Bosa just legitimately does not want to play football and he's retired.
0: Yeah, I mean, God, I mean, listen to what we're saying, though. We're saying the Niners are going to lean on the Bosa brothers. One of them's been playing golf all summer, and the other hasn't practiced in, you know, a month. And it's like, and this is going to be what you're leaning on. The other question is, how confident do you think the Niners are in the defensive tackle room? James Thompson Jr. missed practice the other day, the rookie, and they worked out McKinley Jackson from Texas A&M, who's a, you know, he's a nose guard. He's a one tech. He's a zero tech. He's a, you know, he's long arm nose guard, two-time team captain at Texas A&M. Has been kind of a disappointment. Third round pick by the Bengals in the 24 draft. But I mean, he's what you're looking for if you're trying to plug the middle. He's 6'1", he's 330, he's very strong. Do you think, I mean, they told Bryson Eason, you know, you're not getting a roster spot for Alfred Collins. And I thought that didn't seem like a wise maneuver, but you know, they don't want to give up on Collins. I get that. He's a second round pick, but he's looked horrible all summer. What do you think McKinley Jackson signifies? Do you think he's insurance against Collins getting hurt or playing poorly this week in week one, or do you think that he's in addition to, I mean, how confident are you in the 49ers defensive interior's ability to stop the run?
1: Oh, that's the big problem. I love Osa Digizua. I mean, that was by far the best pickup the 49ers made in the offseason. He gets up field like a maniac. Love that addition for the 49ers. Grayson Halton, I think, the fourth-round rookie, also dinged up right now, but I think he's a perfect understudy and someone that can rotate in and give you a little bit of a pass rush, and maybe on certain third downs you put those two guys next to each other. You can also move Keon White inside and rush a little bit. When Mykel Williams comes back, he can come and rush from the inside in a little bit. So I'm okay with that, but you've got to be able to take on blocks and stop the run. And C.J. West, like I mentioned, is the only guy that's proven he can do that on the interior. Now, he gets stalemated quite often, but to be honest with you, for a one technique or a nose guard inside, that's all you need. If you're not – I don't care if you're pushing the pocket or an elite pass rusher, which I don't think C.J. West is ever going to be, can you just not go backwards and be a swinging gate like we've seen from some of these other guys in the interior? They really need someone that can do that, and I think that's why they're giving looks to that type of player, and that's why I think C.J. West is going to be the defensive tackle that lines up next to Osa Odigizuwa on the first snap for the 49ers next Thursday. And Alfred Collins, I didn't expect them to cut a second-round pick from last year. I was a little bit skeptical of the pick, so there's a little bit of a bias there from my pre-draft evaluation of him. I just never really saw it. Like, he's kind of just big. It's like, you know, there's not a lot of leverage there. He's not a twitchy athlete, so I don't know if they should have ever expected for him to be a much of a pass rusher in the NFL, and he just doesn't have natural leverage. When he wins slow. And so that's going to be a work in progress. And I think they're stuck with him on the roster because they just have to hope that he can come back from his shoulder and be a better player. But right now, I don't think he's someone that you can put on the field if the rest of the guys are healthy.
0: Yeah. You know, it's funny too, because I mean, a lot of knowledgeable people that, you know, watch my stuff will contact me and be like, Krug, you know, his guy's a second round pick. I don't really think they're going to get rid of a second round pick. It's like, I get it. Believe me, I understand he's a second round pick. He's not getting anything done on the practice field, not getting anything done. He's not rushing the passer. He's not pressuring the passer. He's not batting down passes. Now, granted, it's practice, and he's coming off an injury, and all this has to be accounted for, but he wasn't much of a pass rusher before. If he doesn't anchor against the run, it's like, you know, you got to do something. You know, you got to do something, and if he doesn't play the run, Alfred Collins officially doesn't do a whole lot. That's my concern.
1: I'm with you. Yeah. And he just wasn't a top 50 prospect, to be honest with you. And you got one sack in college, right? And I know he's big and he had rare size, but what did he do with that size? I just didn't see it with him. And right now you drafted three defensive linemen that aren't good pass rushers in the last draft. And then you didn't do much anywhere else, whether it was the 2026 draft, aside from Romello Height. You know, you did bring in Keon White, which is, you know, I think if we're talking about pass rush, Keon White might be a bigger part of this whole thing than we thought he might be a month or two ago, because first of all, he's the only healthy defensive end the 49ers have on the roster right now. Besides that, there was one snap, and everything's vanilla in the preseason. You can't take much from it. There was one snap that I kind of stood up and said, wait a second, Raheem Morris might have shown us a little something, and it was Keon White lined up as a stand-up pass rusher in the A-gap and had a nice pass rush and got to the quarterback between the guard and the center. And I really think that Raheem Morris was probably, you know, just like Robert Saleh had a huge impact on the 49ers draft in 2025, I think Raheem Morris had that same impact. And we know the 49ers listen to their coaches more than their scouts as far as who they draft. I think Raheem Morris is planning to dial some stuff up. He just has to be, because the 49ers, again, you're non-functional if you don't have a pass rush. I think Raheem Morris has been in the lab, and we're going to see a lot of stuff we didn't quite see in the preseason, like 280-pound defensive ends lined up as a stand-up rusher in the A-gap and trying to create havoc and maybe sometimes dropping back into coverage from some of those looks. So it's going to get more exotic, I think, on the 49ers defense, especially ways to get after the quarterback, and it pretty much has to.
0: Yeah, no question. I mean, if the 49ers have an exciting, dynamic pass rush this year, I mark it down. Raheem Morris is going to be a head coach in the NFL next year, because people are going to look at that and be like, what? How did he do that? How did he get a big-time pass rush out of a banged-up, older unit with not, you know, it just seems like, you know, it's older in some spots, it's younger in some spots. Either way, it's unproven, and it's going to be a huge challenge for him to scheme up rush. I agree with you. I think it has to happen. Question is, can it happen? Does he have the ability to make it happen? Do they have even the ability to, you know, to even fool people with some of these Duggar rushes and safety blitzes and, you know, corner blitzes? I mean, how multiple can he be up front? How dynamic can they be? They've been very vanilla under Robert Saleh. A lot of rush four out of a wide nine front, play some kind of cover three or some version of split safeties in a zone behind it. Very predictable. I think Raheem's going to be a lot less predictable, but doesn't mean it's going to be better. You know what I mean? We'll find out. What do you think of Kittle? Because I get the sense that my biggest fear is that Kittle was going to fly with the team to Australia and not play. And the more I look at this thing, the more I think it could be trending in that direction. Shanahan was like, well, if we left him behind, you know, we have our training staff and he would be away from the team. And not like, hey, we're bringing him because he's a damn good tight end and he's going to play and we're going to play him. It's like, it was weird. It was almost like, hey, we want him on the trip. Like, he wasn't committing that he was going to play despite the fact he's making the trip. I thought the whole purpose of the trip, you know, was to find out if you weren't going to use George, you weren't going to subject him to whatever it is, 38 hours of airtime. It sounds like they may wind up doing exactly that. I hope I'm reading that wrong. Do you think Kittle for sure plays next Thursday?
1: Well, as far as fears go, I think one thing should rank over that, and that's that he does play and his body's not ready for it, and then he has a setback injury-wise. So traveling and not playing is not the end of the world, and that is kind of the downfall, and I think it is the right move to go early and get acclimated. But that's the downfall, is some of the players like George Kittle, you don't want to leave them behind and then they lose a week of practice when they haven't been able to practice. And so I could see that side of things. I kind of thought all along that Kittle was going to stay back and they would plan on week two. I think it was a smarter way to go. But, you know, he's not going to hold himself back, I'm sure, if he thinks he can go. And if he gets cleared, Kyle Shanahan's not the type to hold players back either. So I think there's a decent chance that he's going to play. I think Nick Bosa's for sure going to play. And you just hope that these guys can handle the snaps and that they don't need them to play more snaps than they should really be playing in their ramp up for this season. And with George Kittle, he's so good and such an important part to the team. And it's kind of like Christian McCaffrey, where they've said in the past, it's like, oh yeah, well, we're not going to, you know, we're going to give him some rest or whatever. And then he touches the ball 450 times in a season. You know, I'll believe it when I see it, when I see Christian McCaffrey take fewer snaps this year, when I see, you know, George Kittle, when he's cleared, take fewer snaps. And so you probably have to save George from themselves and not even bring him on the trip. Because if he's there and he looks good and he's practicing, I have a feeling those guys are going to play. I mean, the competitive juices are going to be flowing. And this is a big division matchup against the Los Angeles Rams.
0: How about left guard? Give me your quick thought on left guard. The Niners let Aaron Banks walk in free agency. That was a smart move because he got paid a ton of money and he's not worth it. Good dude, not worth the money. They made the right move in not paying him. But still doesn't mean that they've replaced him, and they really haven't yet. And now there's Carver Willis, there's Connor Colby. They just traded for the veteran Jarrett Patterson. Shanahan made it seem the other day like it's a three-horse race. The PR staff listed Connor Colby as the starter at left guard, but that's not official. Willis has taken a lot of the first team reps. I talked to him about it. He's like, hey, man, Aaron Donald, week one, first, you know, game in the NFL at guard, going up against Aaron Donald. I mean, he's got it all in perspective, but he knows it's a tall task. What do they do here? Who do you start in this game? Who do you get? Who do you go with the veteran Patterson because, you know, it's the first game of the year? Or do you go with the youth? I mean, Willis is a true rookie and a rookie playing guard for the first time.
1: Yeah, and it's hard to know whether they traded for Patterson because they just needed a backup center, which clearly they did, or that they needed someone to push Carver Willis at left guard. And how quickly can they be confident that he can jump in and start a game? Patterson as a veteran player is a big question for me. I don't really know what to think about the left guard spot. Nobody has blown me away there. I think the default is to just go with the rookie, and especially with the way that camp and preseason went, and then the cut down, and you don't even have Robert Jones around to be the veteran left guard for you. So I think Carver Willis is clearly the option over Connor Colby, who is basically the backup for right guard and maybe both spots. And are we even out of the woods with Pooney's concussion? And maybe Colby has to play right guard anyway. But I think the scariest thing of all of this is not only starting a rookie left guard against what is going to be the best defensive line in the NFL, but right now, correct me if I'm wrong, Larry, the swing tackle is Enrique Cruz, the fifth-round rookie. If, God forbid, Trent Williams had an ankle or something in that game, now you have rookie Enrique Cruz blocking Myles Garrett next to the rookie and Carver Willis at left guard. I mean, that is the nightmare scenario.
0: Oh, that's the run the ball 100% of the time scenario. That's what that is. I mean, that's when Shanahan goes, I think we're going to go Wildcat. I think we're going Wildcat. Christian, you're the man. Kalon Black, direct snaps to Kalon Black all through the fourth quarter. All right. I know nobody ever wants to hear about somebody else's fantasy team, but I did get Brock Purdy and Dejon Stribling on my fantasy team in the KMBR League. How do you feel about the fantasy potential of Purdy this year and Stribling?
1: It does feel like, with everything that happened in the offseason, that the 49ers, hearing Clay Kubiak after the draft talk about, oh, Mike Evans winning one-on-ones, Dejon Stribling winning one-on-ones, I think they're going to put more on Brock Purdy's shoulders, and I'm here for it. I'm excited to see what that looks like, and they're going to ask him to make some big boy throws and maybe be in the pocket a little bit more. Can they protect long enough, and will the offensive line, you know, be an above-average offensive line? I think you could paint that picture. You could paint a picture where they're pretty mediocre up front as well, but I think it could be a huge year for Brock Purdy, and so I'm excited to see what that looks like. What round did you have to draft Dejon Stribling in? Because I feel like I'm out on Dejon Stribling. He's not even going to be a starter, at least to start the year. If he's a Juwan Jennings role, I don't know how valuable that's going to be, but there's so much hype around him. I feel like he's going to go too high in those fantasy drafts now. I've got my big draft coming up on Sunday, by the way, and there's 49ers fans, and I'm like, well, I'm not going to get Dejon Stribling. He's going to go in like the fifth round.
0: Yeah, I took him in the fifth round, I think. I think I took JSN, Quinshon Judkins, Colston Loveland, and maybe Bucky Irving over him. And then I took him in the next round. I think I took him in the fifth round. The thing about Stribling is I watched him all summer. And the guy has an ability to get deep. They're going to throw him the ball a lot. I think he's got a great chance to stay healthy and to produce. And, you know, Brock Purdy is a gunslinger, man. He wants to go down the field, and he's got a receiver here that's big with hands that can get down the field and also be a threat in the red zone. I think there's a lot of options in the red zone. He's just one of many, but I do think Stribling could wind up being the Niners' number one receiver statistically. He has that look of a very precocious rookie, right? He looks mature. If you argued to me that he was going to be the number one rookie wide receiver in the NFL this year over like Carnell Tate and the kid in New Orleans, and you know, I could see it. I could see it because Stribling's healthy. He's very mature. He's got a strong, ready-made NFL body. It's not like he's like has, you know, strength or speed concerns. And he just looks very much like a fifth-year veteran instead of a rookie.
1: Absolutely looked a lot better than Carnell Tate did in that first preseason game. I don't think he could have looked any better than 49ers fans could have hoped so far in his rookie camp and rookie preseason. So, yeah, the sky's the limit for Dejon Stribling. I just question what the volume is going to be with Christian McCaffrey and George Kittle coming back, and you have Mike Evans and Deebo Samuel. I just think he's going to be down the depth chart, at least to start the season. Then, of course, you know, if there's injuries, which we know there will be, I don't think 49ers fans should paint a picture in their head that, you know, 38-year-old Trent Williams is going to play 17 games and look exactly the same as, you know, the all-pro version from 5 years ago, or that Mike Evans should look like the all-pro version from 5 years ago, and he's going to play all 17 games. And so, you know, there's going to be opportunities. And then Stribling might be one of those types where someone gets dinged up and it gets in the lineup, and then you just can't take him out.
0: Yeah, no, I'm kind of hoping that he, you know, has early success and then kind of rides that to a big year. The other underrated pickup just on your way out the door, I thought getting the kick returner Codrington, who has experience with Boyer, was a really nice pickup, because, you know, I kind of see a Sky Moore type guy, you know, a veteran but a talented guy with explosive return ability. I could see Codrington making an early impact.
1: Well, it's important for Jacob Cowan to be able to practice this week. So that's going to be the first indication, or that might be the third guy with Weeks and the long snapper in John Weeks and Okoronkwo that need to come up from the practice squad. You might need to bring Codrington up just to make sure you got a punt returner if Jacob Cowan can't be healthy. If Jacob Cowan at this point can't be healthy in week one, I think that might have to be the end of it, because at some point you need to be able to trust him and get him out there. And you know what? I don't know if it pays to be anything more in the NFL than to be one of Brent Boyer's boys, right?
0: Seriously,
1: like he's got some big say in that 49ers building. I feel like there's so many of Brent Boyer's guys that get a shot.
0: Best special teams coach the Niners have had since Brad Seeley in the Harbaugh era, without a doubt. He's in control. He's got a lot of good specialists. They've really put together a nice special teams unit, and it will help. You know, I don't necessarily agree that it's a third of the game, but it's an important element of pro football. There's a lot of hidden yardage there in special teams, and knowing that Boyer is, you know, on the task at running the special teams gives me confidence. He's very, very confident on the football field. I love the way he coaches. And I think their special teams unit looks good on paper, at least. Peacock, we'll let you go, man. Thanks for jumping on KBR. We always love talking Niner ball with you. We'll do it a number of times this year. Thanks again.
1: Absolutely, Larry, anytime. And I hope you take down Tim Webb in that big-time KBR league matchup.
0: Well, you kidding me? I better. But they were talking trash about my team earlier today. Yahoo did give me an F for the grade, so that's not good. I still don't have a defense or a kicker, and the draft
1: is
0: ended.
1: That's why you got an F, yeah.
0: That's why I got an F.
1: You're looking at weekly points, and you got 2 zeros there. So, yeah,
0: I got two zeros there.
1: Yeah,
0: so they're not digging me now, but they'll be feeling me later on. So there mm-hmm. you go. Hey, Brian, have a great night, man. We'll talk to you.
1: All right, Larry, thanks.
0: There you go, Brian Peacock, Locked On 49ers. All right, we'll come back, couple last thoughts, and wrap.
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0: All right, we're coming down the home stretch. It's Niners Nightly on a Thursday. Tomorrow night's Niners Nightly comes to you at 9 p.m. That's right. It's going to be a late night Niners Nightly on a Friday night. The great Chase Sr. will be our guest tomorrow night. Looking forward to that. It is time for our 49ers stat of the day. The 49ers had 20 sacks last year. 20. It was an unbelievable year for sacks. They finished dead last in sacks. The Jets were 31st in sacks. They had 26. Six more than the 49ers. And I bring that stat up because, wow, now here we are a year later. And they're going into a very important game with the Rams, and their defensive line is almost looking as depleted as it was in the playoffs against Seattle, and we haven't even gotten to week one yet. Sam O hurt, Romello Hight hurt, Nick Bosa hurt, but he's probably going to play. Mikael Williams hurt, PUP, not going to play. So, wow, 49ers, you know, they're going to have to buckle it up and see what they got first game. I think, you know, I've heard people say they'd be shocked if the 49ers won. Shocked? The spread's like 2.5 points, 3.5 points, something like that. That's not a shocking. If a team that's a 2.5 point underdog upsets the team that was a 2.5 point favorite, it's not a shocking result. But I don't know that I'd be shocked if the Niners won. I think the 49ers, you know, are going to play the Rams really, really tough. And we'll see. we'll see. You never know. The Niners, they knock heads in August, and they're generally more ready to go week one than the Rams, who generally don't play any meaningful snaps for any of their meaningful players preseason, and will trade, 100% for 100%, attendance, let's say, in week one, for a lot of rust. So maybe the Rams will be rusty. We welcome in Ted Ramey, who's got Sports Phone for you here going forward. And Ted, what do you think? I mean, I kind of feel like this D-line situation is kind of a mystery with guys going down, and who they haven't necessarily added anybody, and it looks like they look very, very thin. But I think overall, I like the fact that the 49ers are where they're at physically. I mean, Ricky Pearsall's done for the year. Mikhail Kamara's done for the year. But they found a way to get from the beginning of training camp to here we are September 3rd, just days before the opener, with a roster that is largely intact.
13: Largely intact, Larry, and getting more and more healthy. I know you just talked about it with Nick Bosa, seemingly injured coming back from the tendonitis off the ACL injury. But he's trending in the right direction, and I may have think that they held him out as part of a quote-unquote plan, because anybody gets sore after coming back from a big-time surgery, and he was out of practice for about a month. But the Boses know how to get ready for games. I'm with you, though. The pass rush, the defensive line, that's my biggest area of concern. But I also agree with your sense that Kyle Shanahan knows how to get his team ready for week one of the season, whereas the Rams, I feel, are a team that come on strong later in the year. And now that might be because I'm looking at the 49ers in recent memory and seeing them beset by injuries. But I also think that the 49ers usually bring a lot of physicality early on in the season. And I am hoping that's what's going to be the case, because you're going to have Bosa back. I know you can cite that 20 sack number, and I have many times myself. We know how bad it was last year, but that's going to change because Bosa's out there. Fred Warner is back and healthy. Dre Greenlaw, though in limited capacity compared to what we saw him as previously, he's going to help things out overall in terms of the overall organization of the defense. I am expecting the 49ers to be the better team in this game. Will they be the better team in November and December? I can't say that as of yet. But, God, Larry, more than anything, I am really, really excited, man, just because it's interminable, the wait. Once you get to this point, once you get through, halfway through August, for me, I'm just like, God, I want to see real football. I want to see the games. I don't love that this is happening in Australia, and I'll save that rant for another time, but we're a week away, man. We're finally going to get this.
0: Well, and there are some things about this team that are quite a bit better than last time we saw them. As like far as receiver. When I say last time we saw them, I don't mean, the other day against the Raiders. I mean, last year in Seattle. At wide receiver, there's a lot more speed. And if you just looked at the way teams are defending them, the way their own defense defended them in practice this summer, when you have vertical speed, you have to backpedal. And when you backpedal, there's space underneath. And when there's space underneath, now if you got a running back who's dynamic, who can catch it underneath, now you get a big play. And they have three of them in Jordan James, Kalon Black, and Christian McCaffrey. And I just think that what you're going to see a lot is you're going to see Brock Purdy take chances down the field, because Brock Purdy loves to take chances down the field. But then I think you're also going to see hit some of those. I think you're going to see it create some space underneath, and I think you're going to see the 49ers throw it to their backs a lot this year, and I think it's going to be very difficult for other teams to defend that. So I love the offensive side of this. I love the special teams angle on this. My biggest concerns with the Niners really have to do with three things. They have a lot of young DBs, maybe not enough pass rush, and two great linebackers that are both kind of a little older, a little banged up, little injury concerns there with Warner and Greenlaw. If you told me you're going to get a healthy Warner and Greenlaw and you'll have a sufficient pass rush, bring it on. I feel like 49ers can go to the Super Bowl because they have a lot of talent all throughout their roster on all three phases of the game. But it's that pass rush is going to be essential because they do have so many young DBs.
13: Why? Let me ask you this, Larry. Why can't they add to the pass rush as they get deeper into the season? They can make a trade. They've done this before midseason. We've seen them go after big targets like Jimmy Garoppolo, like a CMC on the offensive side of things. I see no reason why we can't view this in the sense that they're going to evaluate, they're going to see what they have, they're going to see how their health is, and then make a move from that point on. Because I think that before, Asala was able to scheme their way through some of those injury deficiencies until it just got too much towards the end of the year. But I'm okay with the 49ers going through a period of evaluation because I think their coaching staff and the talent level that you mentioned is enough for them to get through the early part of the season and figure out what they are, provided they're not just absolutely inundated and decimated by injury, which for any team in the NFL, that's possible. I like to think the pendulum's going to swing the opposite direction a little bit, but I would not be shocked if the 49ers make a move later in the season to bolster that defensive line in the pass rush, and they're just going to try and figure out what they have here for the, you know, however many weeks it takes till they figure out what exactly they have.
0: Yeah, yeah. I mean, you know, you take inventory. Hopefully you don't lose too many guys. Hopefully you can just win some games. You know, it's all about win a few games early and survive. And, you know, December looks really rough on paper. Road trips to Kansas City and road trips to L.A. against the Chargers. And you got some tough games for sure in the back half of the schedule. And I really would, to me, the season is about staying healthy and it's about getting off to a decent start. And also, you know, we saw it a little bit, Ted, in the preseason. The Niners look like they are intent on reestablishing the run game. Mm-hmm. And if they could get that going, man, I think, you know, everything. I think Brock Purdy's a Super Bowl caliber quarterback if he has a play action pass. You know, if he's got a run game where he can play action pass and freeze those linebackers, layered over their heads, make big plays with his arm and with his legs. I to me, it's about pass rush. If they have that pass rush, I think then you know Brock Purdy's going to be able to do a lot offensively. You got to be able to run the ball. You got to be able to run the ball, and you got to be able to rush the passer. And Larry, if they can do those two things, I think they got a great shot. I think we had indications they can run. Now, do they have enough to put heat on the quarterback?
13: Yeah, I love the run game, everything being predicated off success in that area because, it tells you you've got a good offensive line. Run blocking rests your offensive line so they have more energy when it comes to those big passing downs. And to me, it mentally destroys the opposition. If you can give the rock to Christian McCaffrey, if you can give it to Deebo Samuel in certain situations, or if you can make them think that's coming and then pass to those guys out of the backfield to, like you alluded to, make the 49ers a difficult team to defend. And you've also got who I think in Kalon Black looks pretty interesting. I know that we're going to see more of him as we get deeper into the year. And then Brock Purdy. Not that I want to see too many designed runs for him, but we know he's got good mobility. He can move around. He can get you some hard-earned yardage. The difficulty in defending the 49ers is what I'm going to be curious to see. And that's, like we've said, it's the run game. You establish that run. I know the NFL is a passing league. We all love the big passing game terminology. We love to break it down, the complexities, the route trees, etc. But I am a firm believer in putting a bunch of strong men up there and saying, we are going to beat you physically at the line of scrimmage, and we're going to run over you. And you will win games 9 times out of 10 doing it that way. It's not sexy. It's not the most creative thing in the world, but it makes life that much easier for everything on your football team. You run the ball, you rest your offensive line, you control the clock, you win the battle of field position. It's all run game. I mean, Kyle Shanahan knows it. I just think last year specifically, he could only do so much.
0: We've seen Purdy operate, you know, basically really effectively without that. And if he could ever have that, a consistent run game, I think he could absolutely win the ultimate game, which is, you know, the Super Bowl. He walked off the field, a leader in the Super Bowl twice against Mahomes. If they had a more reliable, more efficient, more explosive and consistent run game, which I think they do have this year, that could turn the entire, tilt the entire thing in the Niners' favor. Ted, what do you got cooking tonight on Sports Zone? What's the game plan tonight?
13: I'm going to talk some 49ers, some Giants, as expected. We're going to be joined by Steve Berman of The Athletic. Also, Brody Brazil is going to join us. We're going to talk a little bit about the situation with the Angels and that sale that kind of came out of nowhere. And Kroenke being the super owner in all of sports. I want to talk about the discussion that's going on with people saying, oh, Pablo Torre is getting dog walking ESPN on the coverage of this, because I think people are forgetting what ESPN is, and that's a partner of the NBA, which means they are they're in bed together. They make money off of each other. You should not be going to ESPN for the utmost in journalistic integrity, and I think people forget that at times, so I'm going to talk about that, but I might bring up my disdain for the NFL playing this game in Australia. Larry, as you know, my dad was the PA announcer for the 49ers for 20 years. I went to 49ers games. I was either in the booth with him or in the seats that he got. My brother and I took turns going there week one to the game. That to me meant everything. And I know Roger Goodell's like, well, think of the growth. There's some kid in Melbourne and their family is traveling from Sydney to come see the game. And they're having this once. I don't care. It's the San Francisco 49ers, which, yes, they play in Santa Clara. But this is the Bay Area's team. And it bugs me that this is in Australia. I know this is why I am not in finance. And this is why I talk about the games as opposed to making money off of them. But it does annoy me. So I'm going to get into a lot of these things.
0: Well, you know the way it goes. It's like we're already here. We're already a captive audience.
13: Yeah,
0: they're
13: got
0: a new
13: us.
0: Audience. They're a new audience. It's like... It's like your cell phone. Do you really feel like your provider wants you to keep them as much as they want to attract people from other providers to come to them? You know what I mean? It's like, it feels very similar. Similar.
13: Well, they've got my dollar.
0: Yeah, they've got your dollar already. They don't need to fight for it. But Ted, always great to talk ball with you. We'll be listening. Have a fantastic night, and we'll talk to you down the road.
13: Cool, man. Be good.
0: Thanks to everybody. Thanks to all the Niners Nightly fans. Thanks to Chips McCarthy and all the people behind the scenes. Thank you to Brian Peacock. Enjoy Ted. He's next.
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favorites. I don't know that anyone knows anything before we even get to week one of the NFL season. Yeah, the Rams have some big names. So do the 49ers. So do the Seahawks. So does XYZ, ABC, all these teams. Unlike many, I go into these years and I think to myself, okay, I have an idea of teams that are going to be good. I also have an idea that we're going to see teams that we were not expecting to be good, be good. We have teams that we were expecting to be good, not be good. I am at the point now where I'm like, okay, I can give you prognostications. I can give you my thoughts. I can give you all that. Mostly, I'm just going to give you my desire for us to be able to watch some actual football because we've just been waiting for it for so long. Preseason's cute. It's an appetizer. It gives us some ideas on some battles and gets us some look at some young players and guys trying to make the squad. But that's ultimately not why we are quote unquote watching the game. We want to see the 49ers in a position to win a game against a divisional opponent, the Rams. We want to see them do that against other opponents all throughout the entirety of the year. And the preseason doesn't give that to you. And like I was just saying with Larry here a few minutes ago, like I get to the middle of August and I'm at the point where it's like, okay, let's see the real thing. Let's see some football. I want to watch this team play for real. And we still have to wait another week, but we are getting there slowly but surely. But I want to hear from you tonight. 808 KMBR is the number to call. That's 808 KMBR. Tell me about the 49ers. What's your concern? What are you hopeful for? What are you really curious about? Give me your thoughts on the team. I want to take your calls on this. I want to hear what other people think about it because this is not meant to scare you. The last thing I want to do is scare you. I think the 49ers, as currently constructed, if they play to the level that I think they're capable of, they'll probably get to the second round of the playoffs, the divisional round again. Maybe they can get beyond that. I don't know if they're a Super Bowl team yet. I have to see and wait how it goes. I have to see the health. I have to see what Warner looks like after injury. I have to see what Bosa looks like after injury. I have to see what Trent looks like. I have to see what CMC can turn into throughout the entirety of the year. There's a lot to learn. But if I base it off what I have expectations from this team and knowing how smart the coaching staff is, I'm expecting them to get to the divisional round of the playoffs, maybe the conference championship, but that's a lot to ask for. That's not a bad season in any way, shape, or form. That's just kind of my expectation. I need to learn and see what they turn into. I know you wish I would come in here with hot takes. The 49ers are going down, and they are going down. Or the 49ers will take down every team, and it's because Kyle Shanahan is going to do X, Y. No, I'm not here to do that tonight. What I am here to point out, as I puff on my proverbial pipe, waxing philosophical on all things Bay Area, remember at the start of this Giants season, people were like, Ted, don't do this. Why would you make that comparison? No, I do not think the 49ers will be anything like the Giants this year. However, remember, as we came into the year, we all said to ourselves, you know what? I think the pitching is weak. The bullpen is an area of concern. And we were all 100% right about that, guys. We all knew. And it turned out, shockingly, to be a big part of their undoing. And what is everyone saying about the 49ers right now? We are worried about the pass rush. We are worried about their ability to get off the field on third down when you need those big stops, when you need those big moments, when you need those big swings of momentum, when you need the sack. 49ers did not have very many sacks last year, 20. You need the sacks to get off the field on third down, especially in critical moments of games. Right now we're looking to this and we're saying to ourselves, I don't know, Jim. We don't know what the 49ers defensive line is going to be. You're looking at Nick Bosa, and I'm not trying to be, you know, mean or anything like that, but Nick Bosa is coming off of, this is his third major knee injury of his football career. If anybody's going to get back to be what they were and maybe even better, it's Bosa, because I think he is a freak and has the ability and the work ethic and the genetics to come back from injuries and the experience, obviously. But we don't know. And this was the problem, is we all knew the problem. We all know at this point what that weakness is. And yes, the offensive line is not young. And yes, Christian McCaffrey is coming off a year in which he had a very heavy load. And the common refrain is, well, he had a heavy load last year, so I don't expect him to be as good. I don't think football sports is that linear. I don't think this is like you can look at a guy in the innings he pitched
and say that that's going to have a direct correlation on his performance in the next outing or something like that. No, I am just looking at this and saying we have our areas of concern, as you do with every football team, but the one that everyone's really focused in on is the one that has yet to be the most addressed. You know, and we can say, yeah, they made a couple of signings in the offseason, but it's nothing that's going to be ultimately massively impactful that's going to change the outlook. Like other teams went out there and made big splashy moves. I mean, look at the Rams. Look at what Brock Purdy is potentially going up against in week number one. Do the 49ers have something like that to throw out there? No. They don't have two, you know, one Hall of Famer in the making and another one who's trending in that direction to throw against the opposition. They have great defensive schemers. They have good talent in terms of their linebackers who are not as young as they used to be, but assuming they're healthy and they can play to the level that we think they're capable of playing will help control things out there and organize things well. But ultimately, the game of football is won in the trenches. I know we love our passing schemes and we love a good zone blitz and we love creativity and all these things.

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0: We are the sports leader.
7: If it was one game, if it was two games, I would be of the mindset of like, all right, we gotta do something about this. We gotta make this change. We gotta do something to shore up this obvious weakness that is carried over from one year to the next. I know you can say, well, Ted, last year was last year and this year is this year. But guys, we've seen a number of teams in a number of sports to where a problem that existed the year before, when it still exists the next year, you start getting nervous. You start getting a little bit concerned about everything that's out there. 808-KMBR is the number to call. I want to hear your concerns. I want to hear what you're worried about, what you're positive about. One of the things that I am not worried about this year, like I was just saying, is the 49ers quarterback Brock Purdy. Last year, I know that he had the injuries, he had the turf toe, he had things of that nature, and I don't think he was ever really fully comfortable even when he came back. But Brock Purdy, I am a believer in his game. And I know people say, well, he's not elite. He's not this, that. I don't even know what that means anymore. Brock Purdy, amidst talent, which for some reason was held against him, yet was not held against Pat Mahomes, Brock Purdy came into the 49ers and took them to NFC Championship games and Super Bowls and did everything that could have been asked for him other than being, you know, a bigger person in terms of being able to absorb the blows that he took from the opposition and dealing with some injuries. Okay. He was able to put the ball in the hands of his talented players. He was able to make the most of what he had out there. Now, last year, due to injury and otherwise, the Brandon Ayuk situation, he did not have that ability to have the wide receiver. I mean, Juwan Jennings was your guy. Not that I have anything against Juwan Jennings, but he should not be your guy. Ricky Pearsall injury is obviously a factor throughout all of last year. Brock Purdy's going to have more weapons around him this year. He's got Debo. And yes, I know Debo is not the same Debo of old, but if you have Debo, if you have Evans, if you have Stribling, like then it starts to get a little bit more interesting. If you have Kittle back healthy, which it's trending that way, I don't know if it'll be week one. And then again, it gets more interesting. The more of these weapons you have out there, combined with an offensive line that I think will be okay. I don't need them to be amazing. It's great if they are. But I think the 49ers will be able to do enough in the run game and enough of keeping defenses guessing that they will be able to maximize their abilities. And it's not going to be just a matter of, well, which version of Trent Williams is this? You know, like that conversation, I am convinced that Trent Williams is going to be as good as Trent Williams is capable of being. And that will probably be enough. And it makes, with the cascading effect, the rest of your offensive line that much better. But the 49ers will be able to present problems. Brock Purdy will be able to take advantage of his weapons. And the 49ers will be able to get themselves a nice season going. But again, you're wondering what's going to take it to the next level. And to me, that would be the acquisitions in terms of your pass rush to make it better, to give yourself that much more room. I mean, I don't know at this point what Mike Evans is going to be, what Stribling is going to be, what we're going to see out of Christian McCaffrey, even though I'm confident. But if these guys play to the level that I think we're capable of, then it gets that much interesting. And then you are a team that's potentially giving Lynch and Shanahan a reason to say, okay, let's go out there and make a move. Let's bring someone in. Let's give this team an injection that will help them go deeper into the season to be able to, you know, make another run of this. Right now, and again, I'm not trying to sound negative. I just see them as a make it to the second round of the playoffs team. There's nothing wrong with that. It's not the ultimate goal. This team would like to win, you know, another Super Bowl. They've been waiting for number six for a long time. But that's the goal, and I just don't think they're there as of yet. Can they make additions?

0: over the course of the year. Yes, is the team they start with today going to be the team that's out there in December and January? No, it changes throughout the year. You know, you're going to have young players that, if things go well, will develop into impact players. You're going to have a better wide receiving core predicated on the fact that you've got veteran wide receivers who know what it takes to win in this league. You know, Debo knows what it takes. Evans knows what it takes. These are guys that can help the 49ers. We have a great deal of relative carryover in terms of there's a lot of the cast of the same characters who are not as young as they used to be, but I have that relative confidence that the 49ers are going to be able to make the most of this. And if they can, if things trend in the right direction, which more than anything, guys, it's health. Can anyone say to me that they were looking at the 49ers in recent memory and saying, oh, well, the problem here is the talent? No, there's always been the talent. Yes, you wish you had more depth. You wish you had more talent overall. Every team is going to say that in the NFL. But the issue has been the health. The issue has been guys getting injured. The issue has been the 49ers not going out there with their full deck of cards at the critical point of the season. If you go back to that year, 2019, with the 49ers and Jimmy Garoppolo, when they started off, what, like 13-0, something to that effect? They had everyone. They didn't suffer like any injuries until very, very late in the season. They were healthy week after week after week. The NFL is a war of attrition. If the 49ers can stay healthy, they're going to stay healthy. They're going to be fine. If the 49ers this year can be significantly healthier than they were a year ago, people want to talk about the substation. It's a great conspiracy theory. There's no validity to it. People want to talk about Kyle Shanahan's style of playing football. I don't know. It looks a lot like the rest of the NFL, which is wildly violent and injurious as a practice to get into. There are going to be injuries. But if the 49ers can stay relatively healthy, if the important players can stay healthy, like the fact that the 49ers lost Warner and Bosa and Kittle and were without Brock Purdy for a large amount of the season, Brandon Ayuk had his significant struggles off the field that changed the entire narrative of what they expected to get out of him. Like, you take away these key players, even Christian McCaffrey. I know he was significantly healthier than the year prior, but I think you could still see that there was maybe a little bit of hesitation in his game. He didn't look like the same guy. I think that from what guys I've talked to feel that a little bit of his burst is back, but you look at all the injuries the 49ers dealt with a year ago, that was why they were not as good as they otherwise could or should have been. Now, that's not something that you bank on per se, but it is something that you think if it goes a little bit in their favor, and pendulums do swing, guys, if it can swing wildly against them like it did last year, then maybe this year it will swing just a little bit more so in their favor. It's gotta at some point, right? Like, you can't just keep on dealing with these injuries after injuries after injuries, especially when it's the NFL. Like, every team is going to deal with injuries. Every team is going to have their issues. I'm not a believer in substation gate or whatever we want to call it. But if the 49ers can stay healthy, that's like 90% of the work. Because once you get to that point, you've got a great head coach. We've got what I think is a very, very capable and talented defensive coordinator. We've got a quarterback that took the transcendent generational talent, Chris Collinsworth's favorite, Pat Mahomes, took him to overtime, right? Took him to overtime in the Super Bowl. I don't know what more you can ask for in that situation other than Kyle Shanahan maybe not going away from the run game, you know, not giving Pat Mahomes more time in two Super Bowls in similar situations.
1: Okay.
0: It's like Colin Kaepernick throwing multiple times to the corner of an end zone for a fade route for Crabtree when Colin Kaepernick at that point of his career or ever was not really a touch passer. It was Steve Young. Yeah, he could make that throw. Colin Kaepernick. Oh my God. I'm not still upset or anything about these guys. I don't think about this years and years and years later. Why didn't they just hand off to Gore? Why didn't they have Kaepernick run it? Why did Kyle Shanahan get away from the run game twice? Why did they throw on three straight downs, stopping the clock and giving it back to Mahomes a couple years ago in the rematch? Stuff haunts me, guys. Like, you think you get beyond it, and then you start thinking about it. Or injuries. Dre Greenlaw blowing his ACL in the Super Bowl in a critical situation. WTF? I just remember looking at the TV and just kind of nodding and going, huh. You do that thing where you cluck your tongue and you kind of bite your lip because there were children around and you didn't want to scream what was actually going through your mind. Yeah, I remember. I remember. Yeah, 49ers red zone says me too. Yeah. Yeah, we all remember. We all remember. All right, what we're going to do right now is take a break. I still want to get your calls, your thoughts on the 49ers this year. Also, as I'm telling everyone, as I'm doing more and more YouTube stuff because that is the wave of the future is the tube. It's your tube. 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Look for the smiling, bearded, bald man holding an NBC mic as I do during hockey season for NBC Sports California on Sharks pre and post. But yeah, follow me. I post stuff there. I know who's looking at this mug right now on YouTube and saying, yeah, that's a man I want to see more of. That pale, bright red bearded man. Yeah, give me more of that. But no, seriously, follow me on YouTube at Ted Ramey Media. 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We are going to take a break. 808 KMBR is the number to call. And we'll be back with you here on Sports Phone KMBR.
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2: 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You're on Sports Phone KNBR. Ted Ramey with you here on a Thursday night as we're a week out from the 49ers opening their season in Australia. I'm not too happy about that, guys, and you may have been able to figure that out. I just enjoy watching 49ers games in the United States. Call me crazy. I understand that growth is paramount and that the more growth there is for the NFL, that's indicative of an audience that, as somebody who works for KNBR, is probably good for me long term. I'm just an old head. I feel like 49ers games and NFL games should be played at least in like North America. Or like maybe I should just start expanding and be like, just play in the same time zone. Australia is not the same time zone. I was talking to Chips McCarthy here earlier. Chips, to confirm, you said this will be 10:30 local time in Australia.
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2: So like you're telling these people upend your entire life to watch a football game while we put it in primetime viewing back in the United States. I mean, listen, we saw people go into the games. What was the game at Levi's for the World Cup, Chips? Did you go to it? Didn't it start 9:30 at night?
3: I think one of them started at 9, but the rest of them started either like 8 or I think there was one noon game in there. That was hot.
2: Yeah, the noontime would be hot. But still, I mean, people, if they want to go to something, I know you could put a U2 concert on at any time of the day and I would show up. That's not really going to be a debate for me. But at the same time, I'm just like, it's weird. It's a weird little bit of timing, and I wish the 49ers were not playing in Australia because, as I've said over and over, and I'll continue to say, everything is predicated upon health for this team, and if they get injured, I know that I am going to blame, at least privately, the trip to the other side of the planet to start the season. Is that fair on my behalf to really view it in such black and white terms? Probably not. I don't care. I want the 49ers to be healthy. And extensive travel for an older team does not help that situation. So, yeah, that's my outlook right now. Again, if you want to get in, 808 KNBR. We do have some great conversations coming up for you. We're going to talk Steve Berman. We are going to talk with Brody Brazil. A lot to get into. We're going to talk some Giants. We're going to talk some 49ers. We're going to talk a little bit of the sale of the Angels. We're got a lot to get into in those capacity. But I still want to open up the phone lines and let any of you that want to get in, let me know what your thoughts are on the 49ers this year. And as I am now doing every time I come on here, follow me on YouTube at Ted Ramey Media. I saw that I gained one subscriber since I pimped it out last time. I got all sorts of stuff up there. And there's Shark stuff, there's Quake stuff, 49ers, Giants, college football. We get into a lot on there. And that's just in addition to my other work that I do with the Sharks and the San Jose Earthquakes and such. So, yeah, we cover it all. But I was laughing today because everybody's been kind of making this talk about how, oh, Pablo Torre is dog walking ESPN on the coverage of this. It's like, guys, ESPN is a partner of the NBA. If you are looking at ESPN for your journalistic integrity in terms of the coverage of the NBA, you've gone awry. And people are saying, oh, Shams is out here saying this. Yeah, Shams' job is to be paid huge sums of money to be the first guy to report on things, to drive you to ESPN, to drive you to the broadcast partner where you can see Stephen A. Smith or the all-encompassing Pat McAfee or whoever it's going to be talk about these things. Their job is not now at ESPN to give you the breakdown of everything that happens in a league in terms of them being, outside the law or inside the law or however what you want to look at it. But, you know, this was something that the Clippers did that was outside what you're allowed to do, that funneled money to Kawhi Leonard. Thank you. I've seen many remixes of Kawhi's laugh and I've been very happy. It delights me every time. Can I hear it again? Dude, such a weird laugh. It's great. I'm not laughing at him. I'm laughing with him, by the way. I'm sure he's aware of his laugh. But I will remind everyone, It is the Entertainment and Sports Programming Network. It is not, say, news and hard-hitting journalism anywhere in there. And yes, there have been moments where ESPN has done some hard-hitting journalism, which has done some great reporting. That's just not what they are anymore. They are a broadcast partner in the world of entertainment and sports for the NFL, for the NBA, for the NHL, to where your expectations for this should be that you are going to get a little bit of a softy take. Let me put it to you this way. If my mom was the prosecuting attorney in a lawsuit against me, I don't think that Kathy Ramey would try and grill me. And I think that's the best way of looking at this for everybody else. Like, yeah, it's sort of ESPN's job to kind of grill and give you the unadulterated truth. But also, their job is to make money. Their job is to bring you the NBA games. Their job is to bring you the storylines, but not really that tightly. They don't want you looking at it that deeply. They want you to watch the games. They want to sell commercials that you will see while you are watching the games. They want you to watch Manning Cast. They want you to watch the game. ESPN, I'm sorry, I have a hair on my mouth. Some of you guys are going to see me picking this out of my mouth on the YouTube feed. They don't want you to really get too concerned with how the NBA is going about their business. I mean, yes, I'm sure they're not going to tell you, not to go and look at it. Although, some of the tweets that came out today of saying that you should not be, some of the reporting is erroneous. I thought that was a little Bush League personally, but I also look at this and say, like, what do you expect? It's their partner. They are trying to make money off of each other. They are not trying to win, a Pulitzer. They are not trying to go out there and be a hard-hitting journalistic organization. Now, we can get into a greater conversation if anyone so desires about what's wrong with that. 808-KMBR, if you want to talk journalistic and broadcast ethics. But I look at myself. I know intimate knowledge, and I don't mean that as in like behind the scenes, but I just, to an intimate extent, I know the San Jose Sharks and the San Jose Earthquakes, and I have greater access to those teams than almost anybody else in this market. I would say that, Randy, Drew, Dan, Jamal, they all get maybe a little bit more access because they're always on the road with those guys. But those two teams, no one knows them more than I do. Now, at the same time, because I'm on the payroll for both of those teams, do you expect me to go out there and grill those teams? Do you expect me to go out there and give you the unadulterated truth about those teams in any situation? If you do, I think that's a bit naive on your part. Now, I will say, not once has either of my bosses with the Earthquakes or the Sharks have said, Ted, don't go out there and tell lies, or go out there and tell lies, go out there and try and paint a rosy picture on this. They've never said that. They've even laughed with me and said, like, hey, man, this is going to be a rough one for you. What they've essentially said is be professional. Don't be a jerk. Don't go out there and, and say, mean things about players, which I would never do even if I didn't work for these teams. But I mean, that's what it comes down to, is like, you know that if a guy is on the payroll or is involved in a business relationship, that they're probably not going to come down as harshly. And I think that's what everybody should think about when they look at the NBA. Cause I don't know, that storyline coming up today and people saying ESPN's really dropped the ball. I'm like, no, ESPN's doing exactly what I expected ESPN to do. And that is trying to provide a little bit of pushback and maybe have Pablo Torre show some more of his cards and, give a little bit more of the background on how this investigation went. And I think that, Pablo Torre's done a great job in terms of presenting this to everyone, but I'm not shocked by this. And everyone seemingly was a little bit shocked. But again, this is just one man's opinion. What we are going to do now, though, is take a break. On the other side, we are going to be joined by Steve Berman of The Athletic. We're going to talk a little bit of baseball. We're going to talk about a number of things to get into. So he'll be joining us next. After that, we're also going to talk to Brody Brazil. So I'm bringing my friends in. But yeah, we're going to have a good time talking about that here on Sports Phone KMBR. Steve Berman of The Athletic on the other side.
1: 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Jose Earthquake Soccer.
0: Jones in front, redirected home, Preston Judd! 2-1 San Jose!
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2: All right, we're now joined on Sports Phone KNBR by the one and only Steve Berman of The Athletic, joining us here on a Thursday night. The Giants lost again this morning after having a fairly nice performance the night before and getting the extra innings win. Mr. Berman, I guess I'll just ask you right now, because I've been through this situation with the Sharks specifically, of saying in a quote-unquote down and or rebuilding year, you try to maximize what you can. Do you think the Giants are maximizing what they can out of the remainder of the season in terms of getting a look at younger players, prospects, seeing if they can get a better idea of what they have for the future?
20: I guess. I mean, they're kind of in a rock and a hard play situation with, you don't want to bring up some of the players who aren't ready too quickly because you don't want to start their clock. So I think with the guys that they have, and they keep running out of guys too. I haven't seen guys go down this quickly, this often. And from the pitching side in a while, I mean, baseball is full of pitching injuries, but it seemed kind of ridiculous when Wisenhunt and Hauser went down in consecutive outings. So really right now, it's, I don't even know if it's as much maximizing as just putting a team on the field right now. And you see it, it's a 4A team. And this is a team that they just have to get through innings, get through games, get through the season, and then celebrate Mike Kruko in the last week of the year, to be honest.
2: Yeah, no, and that is a good celebration to be had. You brought up pitching and injuries. How concerned are you with what's going on with Logan Webb right now? Because I was one of the few that felt like banging the drum that they should have traded him at the deadline because he doesn't line up with the timeline of the Giants' future. And then all of a sudden lately, he looks like he's having some issues that maybe it's delivery, maybe it's a small injury, maybe it's the eventual wear and tear on a pitcher. I don't know. Are you overreacting like me?
20: Yeah, I think that it could be a situation where in hindsight you look back and say, all right, that was kind of the time to pull the trigger. But I feel like Buster probably figured that it's such a rudderless ship anyway, and you need someone who the team respects, who wants to be a leader in that role, or else you're completely rudderless entirely. Now, I understand the other argument of, hey, you're on your way to a 95 loss season, so what's the difference?
2: Yeah.
20: But I do get holding on to him, just not wanting there to be absolutely zero next year to have as a foundation in terms of leadership. I think that the knee injury that he had a while back is something that probably is playing into this just a little bit, you know. And he's had some bad luck in some games with base hits. I think that the game against the Pirates is one of those where everything just seemed to find a hole. But, you know, his strikeout rate has definitely fallen. His whiff rate in terms of swings and misses has fallen on multiple pitches. So, yeah, I think it's one of those deals where you look at it, and maybe if the offseason is a little extended for obvious reasons with the potential lockout coming, see what he looks like next year. And I think you're probably going to get a bounce back year from him. Skeens doesn't look that great either. And the two things, the obvious correlation between those two guys is the World Baseball Classic. I don't really know if that's the reason why both those guys have had down years. But for the U.S. team, which everyone was complaining about, why don't all the best pitchers, you know, pitch for the U.S.? Why are they all staying in Arizona and Florida during spring training? I don't know if they're going to look at Skeens and Webb and be like, okay, well, we had the reigning Cy Young winner and a guy who's been in the Cy Young conversation for several years. Both have pretty mediocre seasons, you know. I don't know if they're going to have very much luck when the next time the WBC comes around to get more starters there. I don't know if that's the reason for Webb. But, yeah, there's definitely some cause for concern for sure.
2: Let me just play devil's advocate. Even if the World Baseball Classic had not happened this year, I could point to several other young up and coming pitching phenoms that took baseball by storm, that threw their arms out, akin to what we see with Skeens and how his narrative has been. And then the drop in velocity, most specifically, that's occurred this season. I would have said, I don't know, I felt like this could have been coming, and maybe there's a foreign body report that's only a few months away, and then suddenly there's a surgery and you start that timeline over, or maybe it's a labrum thing. I feel like Skeens is more on a timeline consistent with young pitchers, whereas Webb is more, well, this is kind of when they start to break down.
20: Yeah, and that wasn't me saying that the WBC was the issue. I'm just looking at it as they already had so much trouble getting these guys to do it anyway.
2: Yeah.
20: And now, when you come back to them in a couple of years and say, hey, what do you think? You know, it's going to be great to represent the country. Let's get a medal for the U.S. I think a lot of pitchers are going to look at it and say, well, didn't really work out so well for Captain America Skeens. And Webb really took on a leadership role with that team and pitched a bunch of innings and actually pitched really well during the WBC and then had his, you know, worst season in several seasons. So I'm just saying that other pitchers might look and see it. I don't know if there's any correlation at all. I mean, this could have happened regardless, but I don't know. I mean, I know that Buster Posey didn't want Logan Webb to be pitching the WBC. Now, he's probably thinking that what if he gets an injury and isn't ready for the first game of the season? Now, you look at his performance the first game of the season and say maybe he wasn't ready anyway. But that seems like 5 years ago with this way this giant season has gone, that opening night Netflix disaster against the Yankees. But I don't know. I think with Webb, my feeling is because he's not such a just pure stuff guy that he will figure it out. And maybe some time off will help him out some. I don't see it as a big. I think Skeens is more of a concern to me because of his age and how much his velocity has dropped. I mean, we've been on the lookout all season for him to get put on the shelf just because he has starts moved back. And he's had, you know, the type of outings that you wouldn't expect at all. So Webb's more of a pitcher than a thrower type of guy. So I kind of feel like he can have a second leg to his career more easily than someone who's just purely based on blowing by guys at 99 miles an hour.
2: We are talking with Steve Berman of The Athletic here on Sports Phone KMBR. Does Bryce Eldridge make you want to tune in at this point? Is he a guy that you're looking at to where now he's got, you know, 15 homers? He's shown capability as a player. Does he make you want to watch Giants baseball amid what is pretty much a season that you want to forget? Not just a forgettable season, a season you desire to have erased from your memory.
20: Yeah, I don't know if he's going to make you turn on the TV, but if the game is on in the background and he's up, he's the one guy, other than probably Devers lately, just because he's been hitting so well, that you do want to see, not just in case he does something, but what the future might hold for him. Yeah, absolutely, because he's it really at this point. I mean, you look at bright spots going forward in terms of a ceiling instead of going underneath the floor like most of this team has done. It really is Eldridge, you know. And what is he going to do next year as an encore? Is he a guy who actually, you know, maybe obviously batting average is something that no one cares about at all anymore. But is he a guy who, as he learns, he definitely has a great idea of the strike zone. So is he a guy who's going to be able to, you know, hit 260, 270 along with the power that's obviously there? I mean, he's hit some home runs this year where he didn't even look like he got all the pitch.
2: I think it's also because he's a giant. Like, he's a literal giant of a man. Like, you want to watch him when he's up at the plate. It's like, hey, he could hit the crap out of the ball, like you said, even without not putting two cheeks into it or getting all of it. He's got kind of that freak factor, which I'm not saying that as a negative. I just think he's fun to watch.
20: Yeah, then you look at the Yankees and they have Aaron Judge on the shelf still, but that Spencer Jones guy, have you seen him when he's when he's at the plate? He is a Paul Bunyan up there. But it is a different, other than, you know, since Bonds, there haven't been a lot of guys who are that physically imposing in the box as Eldridge. And I mean, I guess Michael Morse might be one that you'd think of from the other side of the plate, because he just looked like the bat looked like a toothpick in his hand. Yeah. But I don't think that Morse was ever the type of talent that Eldridge is now. So yeah, he's definitely fun. Can he pitch though? That's the question at this point. God, the Giants, not only was their pitching bad, but they keep losing pitchers. So he was a two-way player when they drafted him. So who knows? I'm kidding, by the way.
2: goes without saying. But I mean, we would all love to have another Shohei Ohtani type in the Bay Area. But let me ask you about the sale of the Angels, Artie Moreno, and how much you think that was influenced by him wanting to get out while he still can before we go into the unknown of what's going to happen after a potential work stoppage.
20: Yeah, I don't know what his motivations are, and because this one came as a surprise to everyone.
2: He pulled it off the market previously.
20: Yeah, this was an unexpected Christmas present to Orange County that that they are celebrating right now. Fans of the games are so excited, and I don't blame them. They've been cheating sell the team. A lot of fan bases have done it. I think the Ace fans really like took it to another level a few years ago, that last season in the Coliseum when I was there a bunch. But no one actually sells, and already did it. So why did he do it? My guess is he got an offer he couldn't refuse from Kroenke, and Kroenke obviously is sort of taking over in terms of being the owner with the most teams, and talking Premier League and NBA, NHL, NFL. And now you kind of wonder, I mean, my first question was, how much longer is Angel Stadium going to be there? You know, or is that going to be where they play? I mean, he had SoFi built for the Rams, and I guess the Chargers. The Chargers are a nice little tenant there. So are they going to do some renovations on Angel Stadium or what? Kroenke definitely, though, is, I mean, even though, you know, he's not a perfect owner, I think fans of Nikola Jokic would probably say that they haven't really maximized his career, very similar to what some Warriors fans feel like with Steph over the last couple of years. But still, it's better than what was there. I mean, the Moreno ownership was bad in every way. They didn't treat minor leaguers well. They had they've had some off-the-field stuff that was pretty rough. They signed Kurt Suzuki to a one-year contract as a manager, which is pretty rough. You know, I mean, not many teams are doing that kind of thing. They just seemed like they were just a low-rent franchise in every way that you could actually think of a team these days. And Kroenke has done it in a lot of places, and it couldn't be worse.
2: What is your reaction to Kroenke owning NHL, MLS, NBA, MLB, NFL, Premier League? To me, I know that there's so much talk right now of, oh, sports are getting out of the reach of even the common billionaire. And I say that with all the twinkle in my eye that you can expect. But then when there is a guy like Kroenke who is buying these teams, I'm just kind of like, what is sports at a 30,000 foot level anymore, but truly an incredible investment?
20: Well, that's all it is at this point. I mean, and you saw the Lakers get sold twice in like a 10-month span. And, you know, there's a lot of talk now about Saudi money in sports going, you know, especially in the Premier League. But, you know, the NBA's had to come out and say, no, we don't want that here. But it really is. It's prohibitive. I mean, look at switch to the NBA for a second, because Kroenke is an NBA team as well. You know, think about the expansion fees for the teams, and theoretically, I guess, Vegas and Seattle, they're talking like $8-9 billion just to buy in. And so, and then from there, there's a lot of other costs on top of that that you have to assume. So, yeah, it's one of those deals where it's not a mom and pop shop anymore, where, you know, some guy back in the 30s or 40s had some business that took off and then passed it down to his kids, and then their kids passed it down to their kids, and they bought a football team for, you know, $10 million back in 1971. And now it's worth, you know, $5 billion, $10 billion. That's not the way it is anymore. And you're seeing a lot of that too with how many teams are selling, including a couple local teams, you know, like a 10% stake to a VC, you know, to investment groups. And, you know, just shows that the game, the table is way too high rent. You know, you go to Vegas now and you look at some of the tables, and you're like, all right, $100 minimum. Like, I can't play that. But really right now it's billions minimum just to get in the door. So yeah, that's the way it is, and the costs get passed down to the consumer as always.
2: I'm trying to think if there is a reference point for another team in all sports in North America to where they had arguably the two greatest players in the history of the modern game, Trout and Ohtani, and they weren't able to do a thing with it. Can you think of another team in any other sport? I mean, it doesn't have to be baseball. I'm just trying to think, if you have the two guys like that and do nothing, I mean, it's staggering to me. It's one of the more impressive things the Angels have singularly done.
20: Yeah, I'm racking my brain. I mean, football is a bad comp because, you know, one guy that can't have as much of an effect as even they do in baseball. And it never happens in basketball. I can't think of it happening in hockey. All the best hockey players throughout history, you know, they might have switched teams here and there, but they've gone to the mountaintop at least once. No, there's really nothing like it. It's a fumbling of the bag of epic proportions that we've probably never seen before.
2: No, it's incredible, and it is just amazing. And I hope the Angels can have a more you know, just successful time now, because fans deserve to enjoy the fun of success. You would think that if you had the two greatest players of their era together on the same team, I mean, I don't know. Like, I think of those Yankees teams, and you hear the names that were on them back in the day, and you're like, well, of course they won everything. Like, how would they not? And then the Angels are the answer of how you would not, apparently, even though it's not a perfectly apples-to-apples comparison. Again, we're talking to Steve Berman of The Athletic here on Sports Phone KMBR. We are waiting for the 49ers to start their season in a week. They're in Australia. Another business aspect of modern sports, while we're on that theme of, for some reason, the NFL, the biggest league of them all, has to go to Australia to try and extend their growth. I don't know, man. I mean, do we see pushback if there is a catastrophic injury to a star in Australia in week one? Like, if it's Bosa, if it's Kittle, if it's CMC, if it's a Myles Garrett, if it's a Stafford. I mean, everyone, whether or not it's true or not, or even possible to prove, they're going to say, oh, of course they shouldn't be traveling. That's what I keep on coming back to.
20: It's the NFL. They're bulletproof. I don't think so. Especially a lot of the guys you mentioned, the NFL could just go, well, these guys get injured all the time. So, I mean, it would surprise anyone if McCaffrey had an injury. I mean, I'll knock on some wood here on this desk, but Bosa is, you know, we don't even really know for sure if he's going to play. It sounds like he's going to make the trip, and Kittle's going to make the trip. But these are all guys who are either in their 30s or injury prone already. I mean, it seems to me that unless you're Patrick Mahomes, the NFL is not going to bend over backwards to protect anyone in this league. And if you look at some of the stuff with the Chiefs schedule this year, it's pretty soft up until, like, you know, week five or so. And they're kind of like letting Mahomes cruise in there. Other than that, I haven't seen any preferential treatment for any star player in the NFL, because stars are not really thought of as consequential and as necessary as they are in other sports, you know. Mm-hmm. Baseball, they always whine about, you know, people always go, why don't you market your stars better? And then, you know, NBA fans are like, oh, why are people only rooting for an individual star, not a team? And I think hockey is kind of a nicer blend. It's more team-based because it's a different kind of culture. But the NFL, no, they're not worried about it. I mean, if they were worried about it, then why would the turf at MetLife Field not be priority number one? For several years, this has been known as a place, as like a graveyard for ACLs and other soft tissue injuries and tendons. And after the Niners lost two guys to ACL tears on their defensive line in the same game at MetLife, did the NFL do anything? Did anyone step in? Players Union talks about AstroTurf being a, you know, artificial grass being a bad thing. Are the teams doing anything about it? Do the owners care at all? Absolutely not. So no, it's, here they're like, hey, here's the deal. We're making a ton of money. A zillion people watch this game in Australia. Mm-hmm. All right, you know, if Bosa re-tears his ACL, you know, so be it.
2: Yeah, no, it'll be interesting to see. I'm curious, though, because you bring up the baseball star aspect. I feel like baseball should take a cue from the NFL and go to that next man up mentality, because I feel like baseball, in their inability to market anyone but Shohei Ohtani, is that's because they are scarred by Barry Bonds, by Mark McGwire, by Sammy Sosa, by Roger Clemens, Alex Rodriguez, the guys who saved them after the last work stoppage, which, by the way, I always say, well, I feel like we can keep those guys out of the Hall of Fame when the owners give the money back. Like, then we can go down that ride, but it's that route. The last time I checked, the owners have not given the money back, but
20: and Bud Selig's in the Hall of Fame.
2: Yeah, right. But that's where I come up. I'm like, guys, like, there are other great players. Like, yeah, another guy might get popped for roids. That's a risk you're going to take. Like, the NFL's like, yeah, Merriman. Okay, cool. We moved on. There's another star. There's another great player to talk about.
20: Yeah, that's true. I mean, but the fact of the matter is the NFL is better on TV than it is to go to a game. and it's the number one TV show in the country. I think it's like the top 90 something shows every single year are NFL broadcasts. So they don't really have to worry about anything. And they know that it's going to churn on. So they don't need to put all their eggs in one basket to boost the popularity of what's already the most popular thing. And then plus with the fantasy and gambling angle, it's so much more accessible and commonplace to see people have fantasy teams for football and gamble on football than anything else. That helps as well. The sort of the days of the week and the nights of the week that it's set up. And also just over time, baseball has become a regional sport. So, mm-hmm. I mean, the stars are stars in their community, but you know, and when they play for their home fans, or they get traded and come back for the first time to the team to the park where they used to play, fans care. But on a national level, other than a couple players and teams, it's pretty nameless and faceless. So, yeah, I'm not really sure. I think baseball's in a fine position, though, just because they've made some good changes in terms of the style and quality of the play with the pitch clock and everything mm-hmm. else, where I thought that the playoffs were a huge hit last year. And that's what a lot of people are saying. Are you guys really going to throw away this momentum now? Obviously, you're never going to have TV ratings that football does, but the TV ratings are fine on the national level. The main thing they have to worry about is the local TV money, and that's probably why a lot of these teams are sort of coming together and coalescing and trying to get a salary cap pushed through, because that fallout from the local TV revenue is probably the biggest thing that they're all worried about at this point. They want that money to get shared, and that's going to be an interesting conversation with teams like the Dodgers especially.
2: Well, and the Dodgers and the way that they kind of maximized what came out of bankruptcy is what everyone is also so pissed about, because they turn that into a financial scheme in a very, very different way than everyone ever saw coming. But that's another topic. I do want to ask you, though, because it's now more come to the present of everybody's mind, because the Giants have now linked up with Kalshi and these whole prediction markets and the sports betting. And it's so rapidly went from being like, hey, should we have DraftKings and FanDuel, to now where we have sports gambling by a different name and partnering up with leagues and teams. I don't like it. I work for the Sharks. The NHL was the first one to partner with, I believe, Kalshi and not Polymarket, but I'm not a fan of this whatsoever. And I'm not some prude. Like, if people want to gamble, whatever, I'm not here to tell you not to, but I just feel like it is, even though it's a fallacy, it is a very slippery slope. And it's also, we've already seen some stories involving players.
20: Oh yeah. Players, politicians saying that they bet on themselves whether or not they'd be at the State of the Union address. I mean, there are all types of ways to manipulate this. And it sort of seems like they all know that I would imagine this cannot last forever, these prediction markets, to where they're essentially almost unregulated compared to all the other regular forms of gambling that we're used to, the FanDuels and DraftKings of the world and casinos and whatnot. It seems like they know right now this is the time, just capitalize, get as much as you can, because at some point they're going to start regulating this with a closer eye, you'd think.
2: Yeah.
20: As opposed to just have it be a free-for-all, which is what it seems like right now. Yeah, that definitely, I think, I'm sure a lot of fans, Giants fans, are like, you know, yay, Giants, you signed with Kalshi. It's so great for you. Meanwhile, the product on the field stinks, and none of this is going to help anything. And we're going to have Kalshi's signage in the park. None of this helps anyone. I mean, I understand, like, there are a lot of unsavory aspects of professional sports. We're talking billions, not millions anymore. Mm-hmm. But this is definitely something, to me, where it feels like they're all rushing to maximize and dip in at the coffers here until this thing dries up a little bit, which I assume at some point it's going to.
2: Well, the direct comparison, everything that sports did with cryptocurrency and the Super Bowl ads, and then it all blew up in their faces, and it was like, oh, who could have seen this coming? It's like literally everyone. And now they're doing it again. Like, oh, but this time it's prediction markets. That's a slightly different financial manipulation. Yeah, this will work out just fine.
20: Yeah, this idea that, you can predict what the high temperature is going to be. If you could bet on every single aspect of your life, then you are just essentially putting on a rocket to the moon, the ability for companies to create gambling addicts. So it is tough. I, And also, it doesn't really help either. I know, Ted, that you watch a lot of soccer. The World Cup, the amount of commercials for these companies was obscene. You know, I mean, every single sponsored hydration break, you got to see Rick Rubin sitting there like an idiot with his eyes closed, like he's some sort of Buddha. Will there be peace? It's pretty sick. And you know what it all is. And it's a very cynical view of the world that this is what it's become. And as someone who specializes these days in baseball, didn't surprise me to see a handful of teams, including the Giants, hopping on board with Cauchy the other day.
2: Well, I predict, and I should have put some money on it, that this interview is about to come to an end. Mr. Berman, thank you for your time, as always, and I'm sure I'll be bugging you again soon. All right, man?
20: I had the under on this interview, so I guess I'll have to pay up next time I see you.
2: Yeah, well, I'll make sure to put that in the ledger.
20: Thanks, Ed.
2: Again, that is Steve Berman of The Athletic joining us here on Sports Phone KMBR. Yeah, we always have a good time chatting it up. And what we're going to do now is take a little break. And then on the other side, we're going to talk with our good friend Brody Brazil. We're going to talk about the sale of the Angels. We're going to talk a little San Jose Sharks. Number of things we can get into. That's all coming up next right here on Sports Phone.
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1: Adam Copeland, Brian Murphy, D-Pop, Marcus Boucher, John Dickinson, Larry Kruger. It's our 49ers roundtable.
0: And don't forget about Sean Lund.
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0: Join the entire crew September 10th at Almanac Adventureland, 651 West Tower Avenue in Alameda. 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The roundtable begins at noon, followed by Copes and JD with 49ers pregame at 2:30.
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1: Niners on three. One, two, three!
0: We are the sports leader. Faithful. The regular season is almost here, and you know what that means.
1: Adam Copeland, Brian Murphy, D-Pop, Marcus Boucher, John Dickinson, Larry Kruger. It's our 49ers roundtable.
0: And don't forget about Sean Lund.
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0: Join the entire crew September 10th at Almanac Adventureland, 651 West Tower Avenue in Alameda. John Lund will kick things off at 10. The roundtable begins at noon, followed by Copes and JD with 49ers pregame at 2:30.
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14: We now have joining us on Sports Phone KNBR, the great Brody Brazil. Brody, what's going on, man? How are you doing?
15: I'm sorry, you said great? What's wrong with that? That's not right. Can't start.
14: My friends are great. I refer to you as great. Kyle Bonagura is great. Steve Berman is great. My friends are great. If I'm the host.
15: Those are some good names. So if I can fall in that category, what a compliment, Ted. Always a pleasure to chat with you, man.
14: You know, it's not always been a pleasure to be an Angels fan over the last however many decades, because even though they had the two greatest players in the modern era, they did nothing with it. We'll go on that in a second. But just your reaction where Moreno pulled the team off the market after trying to sell it, 12, 18 months ago? And then we get a sale out of the blue. That kind of caught everyone off guard, right?
15: Definitely. It wasn't the surprise that it just happened on September 1st, because, again, to your point, there were all the indications that the Angels could be sold, or that Artie Moreno, who had just turned 80, may not keep them forever. There was a land deal and a stadium deal that he couldn't work out. And so I don't know ultimately what, you know, was the straw that broke the camel's back, but something got in him to say, all right, I'm going to sell this team. I think what the surprise was is that, number one, it actually happened, and also has now happened after Angels

0: fans really started to voice their resentment and sell the team movements. Where have you heard that one before? But also the fact that there wasn't even a bidding process, a sale process. It was like, oh, guess who's buying the team? Stan Kroenke. And he's obviously already big in the Los Angeles market with the Rams and SoFi Stadium and owner of the Avalanche in Colorado and in hockey and Arsenal in soccer over in Europe. So I think it all, the surprise was, oh, number one, it actually happened. And number two, there was no process to it. Like it just like, here's the final story. But I think it was not a surprise in that we had indications for a long time that, you know, a baseball team with 11 straight losing seasons and a team that literally just let Shohei Ohtani walk out the door and walk up the hill to Dodger Stadium.
1: Yeah.
0: So, you know, and I think for A's fans, Ted, and you probably know this too, that they're looking at how did the team that we had, the team that we loved, how did they get allowed to move and relocate as simply as that? Whereas the Angels owner is in a similar predicament, stadium stuff, he's kind of forced into sell. Out in Tampa, Stuart Sternberg about a year ago, he's kind of forced to sell. And the A's owner kind of gets to walk away and do whatever he wants, no questions asked. So it feels weird to look at it from that angle.
1: It's almost like you're implying that there aren't rules for billionaires.
0: or there's so many things that are prearranged, and by the time they happen, you're like, oh, there's not even a decision here. This is already, this is a done deal. It's being presented like it's a controversy, but behind closed doors, it's a done deal. You know.
1: Well, my question is now about Kroenke, who owns, let's see, NBA, MLB, NHL, MLS, EPL.
0: Yes,
1: he's am I missing one? Did you mention
0: the Rams? Did you mention lacrosse?
1: Yeah, he owns a lacrosse team too, but I know I didn't mention it.
0: Yeah.
1: Is it bad for sports that one guy owns that many teams? I just like I don't know. There's Arthur Blank owns Atlanta United and the Falcons, and he has money, I believe, in Newcastle.
0: Yeah,
1: but
0: let me point this out to you. Think about recent years for the Kroenke Sports and Entertainment Group. Let me begin with Arsenal are the Premier League champions of 2026, Ted. So Arsenal recently won their title. The Avs have won a Stanley Cup in recent years. The Nuggets have won an NBA title in recent years. The Rams won a Super Bowl not so long ago. So look, they invest, they win. He built SoFi Stadium privately, Ted. $5 billion. He went past the whole public-private partnership and said, screw it. I'll pay for this. I've got this. Now, here's an interesting wrinkle. So you know that Angel Stadium's about 60 years old. And you know that Artie Moreno had issues getting that land from the city of Anaheim. Stan Kroenke comes in. He's got a baseball team that could easily move over to Inglewood. Why not? There's the land. There's 300 acres. Yeah. They've used up a lot of it right now with SoFi Stadium and other stuff. What's to say and who's to say that he wouldn't just take the baseball team and bring it to the land he already owns? Why try and pay for this new land and build a stadium on it versus building $2.5 billion on land you already own, you know, just east of LAX? So there's some challenges. There's some complications, but I don't think it's totally out of the question that the Angels might move a lot closer to the Dodgers geographically.
1: How much are you weighing that in terms of a likelihood? Because I've heard it broached. I just don't know. My opinion on, I always compare it to the Bay Area, but I don't think that's always an apt comparison in terms of how the traffic works, what the flow is, the relative proximities. Obviously, the Coliseum had an existing infrastructure that made it to the easiest stadium to get to in anywhere. I don't know. I don't know how to rank it in terms of the likelihood of them actually going to where there is now land that he owns, like you alluded to, with a relative existing infrastructure, but maybe one that isn't as great as where they are now.
0: You ever hear of leverage, Ted? Because that's what this is. This is going to be, hey, Anaheim, what deal are you going to offer me here to buy this land and build a new stadium? And if it's a bad offer, let me just introduce you to the 300 acres I own, you know, 20 miles west, northwest of here. So I think not 100% chance that it's Inglewood, but also not zero. Mm-hmm. And probably thinking that Anaheim is the more likely choice and the market there has been favorable, even in the awful years of the Halos of the recent 11 to 15 years, the fans and the attendance have been good and the TV ratings have been good. I don't think you don't want to upset that. But I also think that, you know, that group is going to be smart and pit one against the other. You're going to hear, I promise you, and not in a good way, in the next 6 to 18 months, you're going to hear a lot of Anaheim versus Inglewood conversation.
1: Yeah. And to me, that would be the comparison of the Warriors staying in the same relative market.
0: Yeah.
1: Right. However they move. Would there be the, I don't think of the Warriors moving as there being an outcry per se. There were pissed off fans, but it never struck me as anything similar to what we would see with the Oakland A's situation, you know, or leaving when the Browns market. Initially moved.
0: And the Angels will never leave the Los Angeles area.
1: Yeah.
0: I mean, they've talked about going somewhere else besides Anaheim. Well, what are you talking about? Long Beach and Inglewood? That's probably pretty much it. I think once you rip a team out of its market, that's a totally different story. The Warriors started in San Francisco before they came to the East Bay and then went back out to San Francisco. The Angels actually played one of their first seasons at Dodger Stadium. Yeah. Before Anaheim Stadium was actually Angel Stadium eventually was ever built. So, I think if you're an Angels fan down south, you don't want them to move farther away from you if you're in the OC, but it could be worse, right? Like, we can tell you that for sure.
1: Is there a comparable situation in North American sports where a team had two generational talents and did absolutely nothing with it? Because I seriously look back at all those great Yankees teams way before our time, but it's like, oh, of course they won all those World Series. Look at the generational talents they had together. And then I, you know, think about something like the 49ers where you had Montana and Rice, and you think that's generational talents that leads you to multiple Super Bowls. And then you look at the Angels, you got Ohtani and Trout, and they did nothing. And I'm trying to think if there's even one comparison that I can make, and I don't know that I have one. And it's not just that they didn't win, it's that they didn't even get to the playoffs. Like, they didn't do anything.
0: That's the thing for me right there. Didn't even have winning records, Ted.
1: Yeah.
0: That's the thing for me. Had they got to the playoffs and they were in wild card rounds or in ALDSs and ALCSs or couldn't make the World Series or lost in the World Series, okay, they're putting up a fight. But to have all losing seasons with those two in town, and then to have Ohtani walk across town, and again, they didn't get anything out of him. He could have been the ultimate rental for the end of that season. Like, imagine the return that the Angels would have got. But to see how the Dodgers marketed him and built him up and put him on a pedestal of international advertising and revenue, and, you know, that's why they're spending all this money, is because they're making all this money. It makes them look foolish in retrospect, that you had this, you didn't do it the right way, here's how it's supposed to be done.
1: Yeah. No, that's the thing, is there is a way that it's supposed to be done, and the Dodgers have shown the Angels how to do that very, very clearly. It's just one of the all-time wastes of an opportunity of a window that I think we can ever think of. Because my comparison that I was thinking of, just because it's recent, would be a McDavid and Draisaitl. But even they have been in the playoffs every year, and they've been in the Stanley Cup final twice in the last three years. Like, it's not even a comparison. I'm just trying to think of when you have two talents like that doesn't get to the top of the mountain. But like you said, it's not even the top of the mountain. It's that they're losing. I mean, that's one of those things that you couldn't attempt to do that and come up with those same results. I'm not trying to dig at McDavid and Draisaitl, by the way. I'm just saying, like, there's a great duo of all-timers that has yet to win it, but they've still been in the conversation of attempting to win it.
0: It's hard to be that stacked and to have a losing record after all that. At least we got to see Connor McDavid inside the dressing room giving those WTF speeches to his teammates, right? They're down by a goal in the final period of game 6 or 7 or whatever it was. And I know, Ted, because in the back of my mind, I didn't want to go hockey, but since you did, some people listening might say, well, what about the Sharks? Nah. Thornton and Marlowe for all those years. No, because again, like, playoffs every year, winning every year, success every year. You and I are not saying that Trout and Ohtani needed to win the World Series.
1: No.
0: We're just saying they weren't even in the playoff conversation. They weren't even in the winning record conversation. I'll say this. I'll close it with this. Mike Trout's career, you could easily make the argument, and I'm not going to, but I'm saying you could, that his entire career has been wasted.
1: Yeah. No, I would not disagree in the slightest. Everyone's getting ready for the San Jose Sharks, Brody. What beyond Macklin Celebrini are you most curious about as we are now 14 days away from the official start of camp?
0: I mean, there are so many storylines. I'm doing a series right now for the team on our social platforms about 10 headlines. And honestly, I could have done 20 headlines.
1: Yeah.
0: You know, I think you are again, you have to look outside Macklin here, because this team has to be more than him from a productivity standpoint. You know, hypothetically, you do not want to even speak this, but if he has to miss a game here or there or whatever, you want your team to feel like they're not substantially hindered in trying to win a game, or if he doesn't score a goal for two games or record a point for four games or whatever, that you still have a chance to win. I'm really interested to see how Michael Mesa has a first full season and kind of a sophomore season overall. Same thing with Sam Dickinson, a young defenseman who got thrown in the fire last year. And I think you add all that up, you throw in an Ivar Stenberg, who is the overall second draft pick, who from all indications is going to make the team. They've added externally, as you know, with Darnell Nurse and Jacob Trouba and Mason Marchment. So they've added some depth, grittiness, physicality to go along with their young, skilled players and especially forwards. But this team has to be better defensively, too. Last year, they outscored their problems, and that put them 4 points away from missing the playoffs. But if they didn't have the defensive problems to begin with, you don't have to worry about outscoring them, and you win more games than ultimately they lost last year. So there's a number of different things. The excitement has never been higher, because I think, and I should have started here, this is probably the year. This has to probably be the year that this team gets over the hump, gets back into the playoffs, and just punch your ticket. I think that's the expectation. That's the main goal. Get in and see what happens after that.
1: I have been of the opinion that even last year, if the Sharks were able to get in, they would have been a better team in the playoffs than they were in terms of trying to get into the playoffs. They would have been the team that nobody wanted to play. Yeah. It would have been an easier road for them in the playoffs than actually getting to the postseason. I know that makes sense to you. It might not make sense to everyone else.
0: No, they have that, like, that young, ignorant factor of, like, they should be intimidated, but they're not, or you don't know where the bar is even at for these guys. Like, anybody who thinks they've got the Sharks figured out right now, I can tell you they don't. And as a Sharks person, that's a great thing, because they're usually upping the expectations. I don't even know where you set expectations for this group. And I don't even mean this season. Let's pan it out 3 to 5 years. Yeah. I don't even know. Like, I don't even know what happens when a Canyoni gets here, when a Verhoeff gets here, when a Polkamp gets here. I don't know what Askarov's true potential is in goal. I'm naming all these names, and you know, they might be foreign to some right now. But these are going to be household names in the near future for sports fans in the Bay. And look, I would also say, Ted, too, it's the ebbs and flows of sports in this area. Mm-hmm. We know that there was a time where the Sharks were dominant in the playoffs every year and the Warriors weren't, or times where the Oakland A's were the best baseball team in the Bay and the Giants were on the flip side and awful. And then vice versa, or the 49ers and Raiders when we had it like that. So this is a time where there's a lot of teams going through uncertainties. The Sharks are going through an uncertainty, and it's a great one. We don't know how good this team can be yet, and I don't think anybody has a real good trajectory on that yet.
1: You brought up Yaroslav Askarov and his true potential. I think we saw a glimpse of it last November when he had the near 950 save percentage and was just everything that he was potentially capable of being. I know people will look at his numbers from last year and say, well, he wasn't that great. As you alluded to, the defense was severely lacking at times, and not just the blue liners, but the entire team structure. Defense.
0: Yep.
1: Like, our inability to, and I say our because we're on the payroll, folks, you figured it out, but their inability to box out and keep guys out of the crease or just near it or out of the slot was maddening at times. Yeah. It was like you're screening your own goalie. And I just expect by being better with team defense and being better in puck possession, that will get Yaroslav Askarov up above north of 900 in terms of his save percentage easily. It'll bring down the goals against average significantly. I think he's the last line of defense, so we pay attention to it. But if the team is more structured around him, he gets better immediately. And last year was his first full year in the NHL, which I feel like everyone forgot.
0: Right. I think it goes like this. You can look at a goalie, to all those things you spelled out, right, as they are the last line of defense, and a lot of things get pointed at them, even if it wasn't their fault. This is a Sharks team last year that was near the bottom of the league in giveaways, or I should say, you know, the top, if that's how you want to look at it, but gave away the puck a lot, played in their own end a lot. I think they were 30th in the league in shot attempts faced per game, and their Corsi wasn't good. All of it spells out to say they played too much in their own end last year, had too many turnovers, too many giveaways. It's hard when you're trying to just get the puck out of your own end and get it up to the Celebrinis and Misas and Will Smiths and Colin Graffs of the world. So, Kiefer Sherwood's another name there's so many presents to unwrap here with this team this season, but it has to improve, I think, defensively. Last year, didn't necessarily, every team's got a scoring slump or two, mm-hmm. and they had that, but I think their main problem was defensive continuity and stability, and you clean that up, and you watch how fast your offense takes an uptick, as well as your win-loss record takes an uptick, just because you're playing better without the puck.
1: Macklin Celebrini, though, is going to be the story this upcoming season, and for a long time, it seems like, mm-hmm. because he is going to be the first Bay Area grown superstar. I'm not trying to take away from Jumbo, but he was acquired from Boston when he was already an established star in this league. I'm not trying to take anything away from Hurdle, Logan Couture, Joe Pavelski, et cetera, yeah. et cetera. But Joe Thornton very clearly says that Macklin Celebrini is on another level. Do you think, even though hockey is not what the NBA, the NFL, Major League Baseball have been in this market, do you think Macklin Celebrini, if his career continues on the trajectory we've seen it, that he can be in that elevated status of a Steph Curry, of a Joe Montana? Because I think if he does bring titles here, I think that he will put himself there. But I know I'm very thick in the weeds with hockey, so my viewpoint might be skewed, just like yours might be. But I feel like you've done enough coverage of other sports that you might have a little bit of a better perspective.
0: So here's the best analogy I can come up with. It is like being at the beginning of a race. I don't know if it's NASCAR or F1 or whatever, and all the cars are lined up and they all look fast, right? And some of them you've seen, you know how fast they are. You know how good their drivers are. Here's a car that's built just like the rest. And maybe we've seen it a little bit, but we haven't fully seen it. Like it has all the right makings of, wow, that looks good. That looks like it could win the race. But I think that's, he just hasn't had the years yet, and he hasn't had the teams yet, and he hasn't had all the accolades. He's done some amazing things, led the Olympics in goals last year, like as a player who is a bubble player to even be on Team Canada, set a Sharks single season points record last year, surpassing Jumbo in his second year. So, he's done some of those things already. He just needs time and to fill in the blanks and check the boxes. But he has the makings and the trajectory. It's all there for him, Ted, to be exactly what you're talking about. In that conversations of a Montana, a Rice, a Bonds, a Ricky Henderson, you name it. Steph Curry, Clay, Draymond, a Bay legend for sure. And I want to clarify, you know, it's weird, like his dad, Rick, obviously was the reason that his family kind of came to the Bay Area and working for the Warriors. I actually, a couple weeks ago, got to go visit the Celebrini house where Macklin grew up in Vancouver. And so they have those like dual ties. Cause like Mac truly grew up in North Vancouver, but spent so much time here in the Bay. And I just go back to that photo we have of him as a junior Shark. I mean, That is the coolest thing. And to your point, as much as we loved Pavelski and Thornton and Marlowe and Burns and all those guys from yesteryear, none of them like had that authenticity to the Bay like Macklin has. And so, it's special. I mean, and I think for all these things to come together, I'm not lying to say that these next hypothetically 10 years, 15 years, this is it, right? Like this is go time. So.
1: We'll leave it at that, Brody. I appreciate your time as always, and I'm sure I'll be bugging you soon. All right, man?
0: Yeah, I mean, honestly, we could have done this all by text because I think we basically have all these conversations. Yes. We just got to do this one on the radio. So
1: I hadn't asked you much about Moreno yet, so that was the new one.
0: I could go on pretty much. You know how to push my buttons, dude. So that's it's much appreciated.
1: Again, that was Brody Brazil joining us here on Sports Phone KNBR. And yeah, just fun. As always, talking to Brody. And for those of you who are not on the Sharks train yet, let me tell you, by this time next year, you will be, because yes, Macklin Celebrini started to establish himself as a star in the league, but the Sharks were still not in the playoffs. What, in my opinion, is about to occur over the next 12 months? Macklin Celebrini, the San Jose Sharks, which I think will be a playoff team for the first time since the 2018-2019 season, with an entirely new cast of characters, an entirely new era with a 20-year-old superstar who is going to become the biggest name in the entirety of the sport. You're going to be on that Sharks bandwagon. And I know that there are some people out there, oh, we don't want bandwagon fans. Yes, you do. Bandwagon fans mean you are successful. If you have a product that people want to get on board, by all means, all aboard, let them join the fun. That's why the Giants and the Warriors have been so fun. They have had, in their great eras, in their times where they were winning championships, so many fans who just got along for the ride. Now, yeah, there's later times when it's not as fun. But when it's the good times, the stuff that gets you hooked, oh, man, that is a lot of fun. And I am hoping that's what the Sharks are going to be on in terms of a magical journey now that goes, like Brody said, over the next 10-ish years, maybe even longer. Because with Macklin Celebrini, it does feel like the sky is the limit. That sounds like hyperbole. But if you watch him play in person as often as Brody and I do, then, yeah, you can see why we are so excited about this next-level superstar that is, well, he's already a superstar, in my opinion, but now it's time for everybody else in the sports world in the Bay Area to figure that out as well. We are about out of time, however. I want to give a big thanks to Steve Berman for joining me on tonight's show, as well as Brody Brazil, and, of course, Chips McCarthy for running a fantastic broadcast, as always. I'm not sure the next time I'll be on with y'all, but I'm sure it will be soon. And as I said earlier, make sure you follow me on YouTube as well, Ted Ramey Media. It's fun we're doing over there. So, yeah, come join the party. But for The Cloud, I'm Ted Ramey.
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7: Everybody but you has ripped on the Rams for taking Ty Simpson. He just put up a prolific preseason showing that he was a great pick. And Ty Simpson, not Matt Stafford, is going to lead the Rams to a Super Bowl championship.
8: Wow.
7: You heard it here first.
8: I love that. That's a great take.
7: Thanks, Josh.
8: A bold take. Thanks, Bert. It's good to hear from you. It's a bold take is what I mean to say. Don't agree with it at all, but I like the boldness of it. And that's what we're here for. 310-840-4910, if you want in. Let's go to Mr. Positive. Mr. Positive, you're on Westwood One Sports Night. Josh Graham here with you nationwide. Here, boldest NFC takes. What do you have?
9: Josh, baby, Bert was a little bit spot on, I got to tell you. I got to go with the Rams. I mean, come on. Think about it. Dak Prescott.
8: What's bold about picking the Rams, Mr. Positive?
9: Oh, my God. They just got so many...
8: bold about it? They're the biggest favorite to win the Super Bowl preseason that we've seen in a decade, maybe two.
9: Well, I mean, you know, anything's possible. Like Bert said, Matt could get injured, and then you got the backup quarterback. But what gives the LA Rams the edge is Sean McVay. I mean, he wants to run out there and punch everybody.
8: I'm going to stop you.
9: Energy.
8: We all know Sean McVay's good. We know the Rams are good. What's the bold prediction?
9: Ah, God, you got me real quick, and you did something great with your father, with Eddie Murray. God, I could hug you. You're a great man, Josh. Have a great night. Everybody go for your dreams. Boom, shakalaka.
8: Oh, there goes Mr. Positive. I don't even know what he's talking about. With Eddie Murray and my dad? My dad knew Eddie Murray back when. I personally never met Eddie Murray. Love Eddie Murray. This weekend, I think, is the 30-year anniversary of his 500th home run. But, yeah, that's weird. No idea what he's talking about. 310-840-4910. Got a feeling that everybody's with me on this Cowboys take, other than Bert. I think everybody's with me. Let's go to Barry. He's in Boston. Barry, you're with me, right? Hey, Barry.
1: Of course I'm with you, buddy.
8: Thank you. See, that wasn't that hard, was it?
1: You're talking to the biggest Cowboy fan in the world.
8: Oh, well, okay. Fine. Okay.
1: It's been a rough 30-something years.
8: This is the year.
1: Jerry Jones is a terrible owner, but I agree with you. The Cowboys hopefully will win the NFC.
8: Okay. Thank
1: I
8: you,
1: would
8: Barry.
1: Love that.
8: Let's go to Aaron in Texas.
1: I would love
8: can
1: that.
8: Can we keep the good vibes going? Like, you're a Cowboy fan in Boston. Aaron in Texas, I imagine, is a Cowboy fan, too. Are you with me?
6: Can you hear me?
8: Yeah, I got you, Aaron.
6: Hey, man. Okay, I'm about to connect to my car. Give me literally 1 second.
8: Is this going to be like the exchange I have with my wife all the time where it takes like 2 or 3 seconds and then when it connects,
6: exactly.
8: I hear, are you still there? Hey. Oh, sorry, I lost you for a second. Okay. This is me stalling for you. I assume that you're in the car now.
6: Yes, I'm in the car. Can you hear me okay?
8: Yes, we have you, Aaron. What do you have?
6: Fantastic. All right, I just want to talk to the last couple of guys, except the other Cowboys fan, because I know you're probably still listening. You guys, you two in particular, remind me of the biggest annoying casuals in the sports world. You have no real takes of your own. You only regurgitate what you hear on ESPN about the Dallas Cowboys, and I'm getting sick of it. You have no, he couldn't give you a point, bud. He couldn't give you a reason. He just said, look at the last 30 years. Like everybody else says, it's unoriginal, it's lame, and people like that suck. I'm not saying that the Cowboys are going to win the Super Bowl this year, but I am going to say that if you're going to go against the Cowboys, have a logical sports take. Okay, we're not asking for much here. We're not asking for a dissertation. We're not asking for a soliloquy. We're asking for reasonable sports takes that you created on your own. Am I asking for too much?
8: No.
6: Am I asking for too much? I'm getting sick and tired of people saying the same thing over and over and over again. If you looked at the offseason, you would know that calling them a contender is not a wild thing to say. Like you said, the defense has vastly improved. We all expect the offense to be excellent. Geez, what happens usually when a team has a good defense and an excellent offense? They usually are contenders. Is that a crazy take?
8: No, I'm right there with you. By the way, what are you driving?
6: I'm driving a 2026 Nissan Kicks.
8: That sounds sick.
6: Thank you. I appreciate it. It's actually a beautiful car.
8: I hope you'll give us a shout back, because that might be the best call we've heard this week.
6: Hey, oh, you know what? I will. I can do this weekly. I can do this all day. I'm tired of these guys.
8: All right, there you go. I love it. This is a safe space. It's a venting space. Sometimes, you know, appreciate the call from Texas. This could be like you laying on the therapeutic couch and just venting. You know, if you want to call us and tell us about your mother, you're welcome to do so. This is a safe space for that. 310-840-4910. So that's my boldest take. You can tell us yours. We want to hear your boldest NFC predictions. 310-840-4910. I got the Cowboys winning the NFC. The NFC North has been the most debated division in the NFL this offseason. It's fair to say. The time's arrived for us to pick a champion in that division, and we'll tell you who we got next on Westwood One Sports Night. The wait is over. 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
0: 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The roundtable begins at noon, followed by Copes and JD with 49ers pregame at 2:30.
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1: Niners on three. One, two, three!
0: We are the sports leader.
2: You're one for Ben Johnson. What makes you think it's not going to be better? And for Caleb, he was on Hot Ones this week. We have this sound, don't we, Oliver? This is Caleb Williams on Hot Ones talking about just how talented he is while also evaluating all-time greats.
7: Randall Cunningham. Cannon.
8: He could do the thing that I did versus the Rams, 20 extra yards. He could hose the ball anywhere, put it on the field at any point, whenever he wanted.
7: Tom Brady.
8: Killer. Two-minute killer, end-of-game moment killer. Let's go moment killer.
7: Aaron Rodgers.
8: Magician with the football.
7: And Caleb Williams.
8: All of you both.
2: And look at his skill, guys. Luther Bird and Colston Loveland. They are 22 years old. Roma Dunzie just turned 24 this summer. So they're going to soar to double-digit wins. They're going to send a loud, resounding message right out of the gate. They open at Carolina, then three straight home games, including the Vikings and the Jets. They're going to start 4-0, and everyone's going to be like, you know who's pretty good? The Bears. 310-840-4910 if you want in. Let's go back to Dallas. Tell me, Oliver, who's been waiting longer between Garrett and Robert? Tell me who I should go to between those two. Let's go to Garrett. Garrett, thank you for waiting. Good to have you. What's your bold NFC prediction?
9: So I got a few things to say. One, my bold prediction is Seattle goes back-to-back. Two, everyone's been disrespecting on Seattle, thinking that, I don't know, did everyone forget that they are bringing back, I think it was the second most or the most starters coming back in a Super Bowl returning team.
2: And here's the part that a lot of people are forgetting, that Sam, they won the Super Bowl in a rout, went 14-3, and their quarterback had the most interceptions in the league last year, and they still were able to do that.
9: But you don't need, one thing you need to win championships is defense.
2: Yeah.
9: So that, and then two, I want to touch on the guy that said that whoever it was, Jerry Jones is the worst manager in all sports.
2: Owner, yeah.
9: Go look in Seattle. Go look at the Mariners. Go look at Jerry Tipoto, and he needs to get his he needs to get fired. Third thing I'll say, and I'll end the phone call with this: 11:36 with college football around the corner. 11:36, hook 'em. OU still sucks.
2: There you go. Appreciate the call. Hang him, horns down, in the hang up right there. Billy's in Pittsburgh. Billy, wanted to get to you real quick. What's your NFC bold take? Give it to me.
10: Yeah, what's up, brother? First of all, ownership, talk about the Pirates. That's real simple, real easy. I'm a Pirate fan, so everyone should just pipe down a
2: little
10: bit.
2: All right, let's settle also, this, by the way. We're talking about NFC bold takes. We got the Pirates jab, the Mariners jab, the Jerry jab. We've heard about the ownership jabs. What's the NFC take?
10: Exactly. So where I'm from Pittsburgh, and I'm an Aaron Donald guy from Pittsburgh. He's the man. I just wanted to ask you, with the caveat of Aaron Donald coming back, I don't really think that it's that big of a deal. I don't think it's going to matter that much. I think the Rams will probably come out of the NFC, but I also kind of think that the Bears are going to fumble their way to losing something that they probably should win. What do you think there with the Bears? I think you like them, but also, too, I don't think they're going to be there just yet. You said a minute ago they overachieved last year.
2: I
10: think they're still not going to be there. And I say that like almost tongue-in-cheek. Like, I think they're still not there. I think their defense still doesn't have it.

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0: And don't forget about Sean Lund.
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0: 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The roundtable begins at noon, followed by Copes and JD with 49ers pregame at 2:30.
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1: Niners on three. One, two, three!
0: We are the sports leader.
2: East Carolina, injured coming into the NFL, and now here he is. Seems to have arrived. Going to be a player for them. But this is the most important part to remember. Given how great Dallas's offense was, they don't need the defense to be amazing. They just need the defense to be okay. And it was, and it can be really good. The Cowboys, they were second in the NFL in total offense last year, and they should be every bit that this year. With George Pickens back and playing on the franchise tag and no drama, that's the part that's most interesting. The current circumstances of the NFC, and specifically with the NFC East, they are perfectly fit for the Cowboys. Usually Dallas is an overexposed, overhyped team in the preseason. But thanks to the LA Rams drawing all the attention, the Cowboys might actually be flying under the radar for a change. And getting to the division, everybody else has serious issues. Dallas doesn't. The Eagles overhauled their offense. We'll see if that pulls the toxicity out of it and whether or not Sean Mannion's the answer. Washington's injuries, serious. Losing Laremy Tunsil up front, and there are just a laundry list of injuries that they have. Injuries are the concern with the Giants. With a new coach and moving your best defensive player, Dexter Lawrence. So Dallas is the pick to win the NFC East. No drama with George Pickens' contract. Nobody holding out. Not being the overhyped, overexposed team because of L.A. This being the year of the impossible with the Knicks winning a title and Indiana winning a title. The Dallas Cowboys, for the first time in more than 30 years, are going back to the Super Bowl. That's our bold pick. That's what we're rolling with. That seems like a nice segue to Graham's gambling. Last week, 2-1, week zero bets. 8 years of doing this. One losing season, that's it. We're pretty strong, proven to be pretty strong with our college football and NFL bets. We have five wagers to hand out for week one action, and we do that. Hand them out next on Westwood One Sports Night.
0: Is the NFL sleeping on the Seahawks? The Super Bowl champs return. Sam Darnold and that dominant defense. With so much focus on the Rams, could Seattle sneak up on the league in their bid to repeat? Westwood One Sports.
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0: 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The roundtable begins at noon, followed by Copes and JD with 49ers pregame at 2:30.
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1: 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One, two, three!
0: We are the sports leader.
2: Plugged in and well-versed he was.
5: X. As he was saying, I'm like, no, Double D, no, you're talking yourself out of it. It doesn't give you power, like literal power, but it powers you up, puts the battery in your back. Beep, beep, beep, beep, beep, beep, beep, beep.
2: To quote Double Down Trent, Vince Vaughn's character in Swingers, D-Day is so money and he doesn't even know it. All right, I need to avoid going over three. I did all this swaggering, peacocking at the start of this, saying how well I've been doing. I'm not going to get a passing grade this week. But it's been a long time since your boy's gone 0-3. We need to avoid that right here.
5: Loud. L-O-U-D. What is loud?
2: That is strong marijuana.
5: That is 100% strong marijuana. Correct.
2: It's loud in here.
5: Correct. Yes.
2: It's not in the studio.
5: Is it not loud over there?
2: Not loud in the studio right now.
5: It's not loud over here. It's not loud in the house.
2: It is not loud here.
5: 1-3. Gosh almighty. Not a satisfactory grade, but I feel like you learned today, Josh.
2: I did.
5: I feel like you know where bars are.
2: And power pellets.
5: I don't know if you'll ever use power pellets. You might forget that one, but bars, I think that you might like. I think that's one that you'll ask somebody else. They'll say something about Xanax. You'll be like, do you know what they call Xanax? And they're going to say bars. You're like, so you knew that. I think that's going to happen.
2: D-Day, is this going to be the segment of this show where accidentally we say something and then I just admit to something and get in trouble like Bill Simmons did talking about having his daughter's boyfriend log into his FanDuel account and proxy bet for him in Massachusetts, not knowing that that was wrong? Is it going to happen where I just say, oh, power pellets. I love power pellets. And then I wake up the next morning needing to call Armin Williams.
3: Well, I mean, clearly not, because considering we have no knowledge of any of the stuff that he was talking about. So I think we're in the clear there.
5: 100%. This was all allegedly.
2: This is going to happen. It's this career that I've built, this life that I've put together that's wonderful. It's this segment is what's going to engulf it in flames at some point. And, you know, that's kind of the intrigue of the segment, if we're being honest. Like, it's Chuck Klosterman said that the appeal of football and why it's so popular is you feel as you're watching, this is a sport that people could die playing. And why we don't enjoy watching people get hurt, obviously, part of the appeal is this is dangerous, making it more impressive what these people do. Same thing maybe for NASCAR, the danger element, hockey even. And this might be the sports talk equivalent to that. Pasty white guy talking about power pellets.
5: Damn right. Might lose your job. One word. You're one word away from losing it all, Josh Graham. for grammar school. Welcome to grammar school. Well, Josh Graham is one word away from losing it all.
2: It's close. Let's close here. B. Dot's with us, most entertaining guest in sports talk. Given you're in the state of North Carolina, we'll pose a question to you that the rest of the nation might not appreciate as much as people in your state do. What's more important on this Labor Day weekend to BDOT? Going to the beach or watching week one of college football?
5: If I had to choose, I would definitely choose the beach. I would. And I would choose the beach because my daughter Ryan has been complaining all summer that she has not gone to the beach. And I'm about to get, 20 straight weekends of college football. Like, I'm very excited for college football, but if I had to choose between

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1: Now here to perform our national anthem, please welcome Chief Deputy Richard Manning. Manning is a 27-year veteran of the Allegheny County Sheriff's Office under Sheriff Kevin Krause.

0: All right, nicely done. We're moments away from baseball here at PNC Park. Giants going for a series win here today. Blade Tidwell on the mound. Be a nice win as they go to New York after the game to play the Mets. It's a beautiful day for baseball. We woke up this morning, there was thunderstorms, the tarp was on, and the skies have cleared. It's a comfortable 84 degrees right now, low humidity, so there's still a heat warning. It's supposed to really warm up for this game, but right now it is perfect weather for baseball. Lineups being exchanged at home plate as we speak. Looks like Jace Tingler, who won last night, is out there again. That's how that thing works. So it's time now for the starting lineups. 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First for the visiting Giants, they're 58-82 on the year. I wrote 58-62. That would have been a lot better, but they're 58-82. That's why I had to pause for a second. Wishful thinking on my part. Fourth place in the National League West, 24.5 back of the Dodgers. That's what happens when you have a day game after night game. Here's Tony Vitello's lineup for Game 3 of the series. Leading off in right field, Drew Gilbert. He's 0-for-3 so far in the series. Batting second, maybe the hottest hitter on the planet, Rafi Devers. He's DH today. He's in the middle of a 10-game hit streak where he's hitting .421 with six home runs. He's 3-for-7 with a couple of homers in this series. Batting third at first base today, Bryce Eldridge. He's 2-for-7 with a double in the series. His last nine games, all he's done is hit .400 with 11 RBI. Batting fourth in center field, Jonah Cox. He's 2-for-6 with a double in the series. Batting fifth in left field, Turner Hill. He's done it all. Defense, offense, 5-for-9, and he's driven in 3 here in Pittsburgh. Batting sixth and doing the catching, Andrew Kisner. Batting seventh at third base, Shea Whitcomb. 2-for-7 with a double in the series. Batting eighth at second base, Nate Furman. He's 1-for-3. He drove in a couple of big runs in game one of this series. Batting ninth at shortstop, Christian Koss. He's had a nice series too. 3-for-9, and he scored 4 runs. So that's Gilbert, Devers, Eldridge, Cox, Hill, Kisner, Whitcomb, Furman, Koss. Your starting lineup for the Giants. And on the mound for San Francisco, Blade Tidwell. He's 0-1 with a 4.54 ERA. He gave up 6 earned runs his last start on the 28th against Arizona in 5 innings of working through 100 pitches, but he did give up 3 home runs. He's been way better on the road than at home so far this year. Here's the Pirates starting lineup. They're 68-72. Got that one right. Fourth place at El Central, 19 back of division-leading Milwaukee. Here's Don Kelly's lineup for Game 3. Leading off at first base, Spencer Horwitz. He's 3-for-11 in the series. Batting second, the designated hitter, Brandon Lowe. He is 5-for-10 with a homer in the series. Batting third in right field, Brian Reynolds. Batting fourth at second base, Nick Gonzalez. Hitting .310 on the year with 57 RBI. He's 5-for-10. He's driven in 5 in the series. Batting fifth in center field, O'Neill Cruz. He's had a nice series too. Batting sixth in left field, Jake Mangum. Batting seventh and doing the catching, Rafael Flores Jr. Batting eighth at third base, Jacob Gonzalez. He's 3-for-3 in the series. Batting ninth, the shortstop, Jared Triolo. So that's Horwitz, Lau, Reynolds, Gonzalez, Cruz, Mangum, Flores, Gonzalez, Triolo. Starting lineup for Pittsburgh. On the mound right now, Lance Bacher. He's 1-3 with a 3.70 on the year. Right-handed pitcher. He will be the opener today. When you look at his numbers, he's gone 2 or 3 innings in each of his opening, air quotes, starts. But he's got a nice ERA as an opener, 2-2-0 with a 1.48 average against. The umpires for today's game, Clint Vondrak behind the plate, Steven Jastrzynski at first base, Todd Tischner at second base, Ryan Addington in the Rocky chair at third base. The Pirates in their all-white home unis. No alternate tops today. 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This copyrighted broadcast is presented by authority of the San Francisco Giants and may not be reproduced or retransmitted in any form. The accounts and descriptions of this game may not be disseminated without the express written consent of the San Francisco Giants. All right, it's time for baseball. Drew Gilbert, dig it in the box. We are ready here from Pittsburgh, and here with the play-by-play is Joe Rizzo.
1: All right, thanks, FP. Final game of the series here in Pittsburgh. Final meeting of the year between the Giants and the Pirates. Giants trying to win this series, trying to win the season series against Pittsburgh. As Drew Gilbert stands in, Lake Bacher works from the stretch, and the first pitch of the game, a check swing, but a called strike on a high fastball, and it's 0-1. Giants have won two of the first three games on this East Coast road trip. Road trip that'll take them to New York for the weekend as Gilbert jumps out of the way from that one. And it's a ball and a strike. It has certainly been an entertaining series. First two games here this week. As Gilbert a swing and a high foul out of play to the left. Strike two. Drew Gilbert, the leadoff batter, sponsored by Ayala, Morgan, and Bizard. When you've been injured in an auto accident, you don't just need an attorney. You need a heavy hitter. Contact Ayala, Morgan, and Bizard. 1-2 pitch, and Gilbert swings and misses. Strike three. The curveball from Bakker, low and in. That is out number one.
0: When you look at the averages against for Lake Bakker, on his fastball, opponents hitting 193. His slider 200 and his curveball 136. Pretty good numbers.
1: He's had a good year. Now, he hasn't pitched more than three innings in any outing, so this looks to be a bullpen game for the Pirates. As Rafi Devers gets ready to bat.
0: And he left his donut from his bat halfway between home plate and the on-deck circle, and Bryce Eldridge had to run out and grab it so they could continue play. Rafi, come on.
1: So a brief delay.
0: It's about the only thing he's done wrong in the last month.
1: There's a called strike. Fastball there at 94. Devers has homered in each of the first three games on this road trip. Up to 32 home runs, 83 RBIs on the year. Comes into today riding a 10-game hitting streak. Starts to swing on a pitch off the plate away. They'll appeal, but no swing, says third base umpire Ryan Addison. Both of Rafi's home runs in this series have gone to the same spot, straightaway center, right over the 399 sign. There's a called strike two. During this 10-game hitting streak, he's got six home runs. Adding here with one out, the top of the first, just underway. Bakker delivers, and Devers swings and misses, strike three. Fastball there, 94, up above the zone, and for Bakker, back-to-back strikeouts. The time and temp are sponsored by Kalshi. Kalshi, trade on anything, even the game. 12:37 Eastern time. And the official game time temperature, pretty comfortable, 77 degrees. As Bryce Eldridge takes ball one low. It was a rainy morning here in Pittsburgh. Some thunderstorms rolling through, but sunny skies now. As Eldridge takes low, and it's 2-0. Bryce had the hit that put the Giants in front in the 10th inning yesterday after Devers was intentionally walked. Eldridge hit the go-ahead RBI double as he takes ball three at low and in. Eldridge over his last 16 games batting at 344, going through one of his best stretches of the season. Here's the pitch. And that's taken low, ball four. So after Bakker struck out the first two batters, Eldridge takes a four-pitch walk.
0: Well, and the next time you see Bryce Eldridge hit, watch his hands. He told me he's kind of loosened his hands and he's wiggling the bat, and it's gave him rhythm throughout his swing. Right about the time you're talking about, Joe, when he heated up. Said he was too stiff, too still, didn't have any flow or rhythm in his at-bats. And obviously now he does.
1: So he's the runner at first, and now the Giants cleanup hitter today, Jonah Cox, takes ball one inside. Another hot hitter, Cox, at 385 in his last 10 games. He's got a home run on this road trip. Takes ball two, A little bit in with a curve, and Bakker has now thrown six consecutive balls. Two and oh the count. Eldridge will lead it first, and the pitch. And there's a called strike. Threw him a 2-0 curve there. Pirates won the Slugfest Tuesday night 13-12. Giants were 5-4 winners here yesterday in 10 innings. 2-1, Cox swings, grounds one to the left side. To his left at third, Gonzalez gloves, spins, throws to first, and it's in time. Had to hurry with the speed from Jonah Cox. But the throw beat him by a full step, and the inning is over. Blade Tidwell to the mound now for the bottom of the first. It's the Giants nothing, the Pirates coming up on the Liberty Group. Protect your assets, Giants Radio Network.
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1: Late Tidwell goes to work here in Pittsburgh. A nothing-nothing game, bottom of the first. And Spencer Horwitz, Pirates leadoff batter, swings at a first-pitch fastball, rolls it foul for strike one. For Tidwell, his sixth start of the year. Been about a month now that he's worked in this Giants starting rotation. As Horwitz takes a pitch in 1-1. Tidwell working quickly here. The high leg kick and a swing and a miss. Sweeping breaking ball there for strike two.
0: Yeah, last two home starts for Tidwell. 11.57 ERA and 9 1/3.
1: There's the 1-2, very high.
0: But his last two road starts, a 1.69 ERA and 10 2/3.
1: So it's a good thing.
0: He's on the road.
1: We're on the road.
0: We're on the road.
1: Very comfortable on the road. As Horwitz will use his timeout. Gave up a home run on the first pitch of the game in his last start over the weekend against the Diamondbacks. Here's the 2-2, a swing and a ground ball, sharply hit right side. Furman diving to his left, gets a glove on it, but cannot make the play as the ball kicks away a few feet. And Horwitz is aboard, a leadoff single.
0: Good effort by Nate Furman. Went way to his left on the outfield grass, dove for it, and then smothered it like it was a grenade. Ball squirted out. So he saved a couple of teammates' lives with that one.
1: Leadoff base runner for Brandon Lau. And he takes ball one outside. Well, we heard from Tony Vitello pregame. Giants need some length out of Tidwell here today. Been some long days for the bullpen. Pitch is low and away, 2-0. And he had Logan Webb here two nights ago, didn't get out of the third inning. Landon Roop pitched very well yesterday, but it was just a five-inning start. Seems like the Giants be trying to limit Roop's workload a bit here late in the year. As Lau swings and hits a high fly ball to left. Plenty of room out there. Turner Hill started towards the line, now back to his left a couple of steps, and he makes the catch. Giants defensively here this afternoon. They've got Kisner doing the catching, his first action of the series. Eldridge at first, Furman at second, Koss at short with Whitcomb at third. The outfield of Hill in left, Cox in center, and Gilbert in right. Chung-Hoo Lee getting a day off. Ryan Reynolds now, switch hitter, batting left-handed, swings and fouls one at home plate for strike one. Tidwell overall a 4.54 earned run average, 31 strikeouts in his 37 2/3 innings, walked 13. Mentioned the struggles for him in his last start, but prior to that, the game in Boston, 5 2/3 scoreless innings. Another brief delay here. That might have been Kisner. The equipment adjustment. 0-1 the count. Runner at first, one out. Bidwell delivers, and Reynolds lifts one foul out of play to the left. Strike two. Another big game for this Pirates team. They really are in desperation mode here this first week of September. Need to make up a lot of ground in the wild card race, 5.5 games out of that final wild card spot, as Reynolds takes high and it's 1-2. I mean, they really can't afford to be dropping any more series. They've got the Angels here in for a weekend set beginning tomorrow. 1-2 from Tidwell. Reynolds a check swing, and he did not go. Check there with Ryan Addison, the umpire at third. That sweeper again from Tidwell, which has been a very good pitch for him his time with the Giants this year. Two balls, two strikes. He throws, and the sweeper just misses outside. That was very close. Might have been one the Giants could have challenged. Instead, a full count. Horwitz, the runner at first with one out. He is not going, and the 3-2 is way outside, ball four. Followed the sweeper with the harder slider there, and that was an easy take for Reynolds. Draws a lot of walks, one of the top on-base guys in the National League. Pirates now have two on with one out. Here's their cleanup hitter, Nick Gonzalez. Right-handed batter, the second baseman today, takes a strike. It's been a breakout year for Gonzalez, former first-round pick of the Pirates. Batting .310. That's second best in the National League as he sprays this one foul to the right. It's only four players in the National League that are batting 300. He's one of the four.
0: 152 hits on the year.
1: Just among qualifying hitters. Luis Arraez is still number one on that list, trying to win another batting title. Here's a pitch high. Freddie Freeman, Otto Lopez are the others. The only four 300 hitters in the National League.
0: Everyone throws 100. Everyone has a six-pitch mix. Everyone has cards in their back pocket to tell them where to stand. It's hard to hit, man.
1: So, not an easy thing to do.
0: Back in the old days, everyone threw 94. Guys didn't care where they stood on defense. They were thinking about their at-bat, so it was a lot easier to get a hit.
1: One ball, two strikes the count. Runners take their leads, and the pitch is way outside. Our leaderboard update, sponsored by Bank of America, proud sponsor of the Junior Giants, helping inspire tomorrow's leaders on and off the field. 2-2 the count. Horwitz at second, Reynolds at first. The pitch comes in and almost hits him, a sweeper. I don't know how Gonzalez avoided it. He spins out of the way. It's a full count.
0: Contact guy. Two pretty good runners on the bases. I wonder if Don Kelly, the Pirates manager, decides to start the runners here.
1: This will be Tidwell's 20th pitch already. Runners not going, and the 3-2 is outside, ball four. Well, that was another 3-2 pitch, much like with Reynolds, that just wasn't close. Another easy take. Couple of walks in the inning. The bases are loaded for O'Neill Cruz.
0: Andrew Kisner going to go out there and try to tighten him up. But yeah, you're right. These are non-competitive pitches so far. Easy takes for the Pirates hitters. They're missing by a lot.
1: Giants need Tidwell to settle in here and quickly. Christian Koss also in, taking a listen here on this mound visit. Tidwell, you look a little deeper at the numbers. And when he has struggled this year, it's often been spots like this where things start to pile up on him in an inning. It's still a fairly small sample size, but the league is batting over 400 against him with runners in scoring position. And that's the spot he finds himself in here. Bases loaded. O'Neill Cruz batting left-handed, swings and misses. Way out in front there, the breaking ball, strike one.
0: Yeah, Cruz has had a nice series, 5 for 10. He's driven in 5, but he's had trouble picking up the off-speed stuff.
1: Giants infield back around a pull, and there's a called strike two. Back-to-back sweepers. That is the pitch that Tidwell has been going to most here early. Way ahead of Cruz, 0-2. The pitch. And another sweeper, but this one well outside. Nothing here in the bottom of the first, but the Pirates with a threat. A single and two walks. They've got the bases loaded with one out. A ball and two strikes. Tidwell sets at the belt. And his pitch, very high. 95 on the fastball, and it's 2-2. Giants have Cause pretty much straight up the middle. Whitcomb, the third baseman, playing near the shortstop position. 2-2 comes low and in, and that almost hit Cruz, a sweeper. Just able to dance out of the way, and so from 0-2 to 3-2. Tidwell has got to come in here with the bases loaded. Comes set. The payoff pitch is low and in, ball four. He's walked in a run. And that was another easy take on a 3-2 pitch. Room that sweeper, Tidwell has walked three batters in a row. And that's the fourth time in this series now a Giants pitcher has walked in a run. Webb did it twice, Roop once yesterday, and now Tidwell today. Here's Jake Mangum, batting left-handed on the first pitch, hits one foul, out of play to the left, strike one. So Tidwell trying to keep this first inning from becoming a disaster. He's walked three straight hitters, bases loaded, one out. Tidwell now working out of the windup. And the 0-1 is outside, a sinker, ball and a strike.
0: His mechanics are out of whack. He's flying open with his front shoulder, and he's falling off the mound toward the Giants' dugout on the first baseline every single pitch.
1: 1-1 pitch. There's a called strike.
0: And that one he didn't. He drove that one through the target and stayed more in line.
1: Next pitch is going to be number 30 here in the inning. Pirates lead at 1-0. The 1-2 comes low and in, and he hit him. A fastball. Tidwell plunks Mangum. That forces in another run, and it's 2-0 Pittsburgh.
0: Yeah, here comes Giants pitching coach Justin Message out there to try to tighten him up, but he's all over the place. I know the bullpen's worked really hard the first two games of this series, but Tony Vitello's got to think about getting someone loose right now. He does not know where it's going, especially with his best pitch, the slider. Flying open, yanking it to the left-handed hitter's side of the plate.
1: He's got to figure it out here and in a hurry. 2-0 Pirates. While we have a moment, let's pause for station identification. This is the Liberty Group Protect Your Assets Giants Radio Network.
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1: 2-0 Pirates here in the bottom of the first, and they've still got the bases loaded with one out. Rafael Flores Jr., right-handed hitting catcher, takes a fastball high. There's only been one hit in this inning. That was the leadoff infield single from Horwitz as Flores swings and misses. Tidwell then got Lau on the fly ball, but then three straight walks, the third forced in a run, and then a hit batter. 1-1 and a called strike two. Tidwell has been much more effective against right-handed hitters this year. They're batting just 182 against him. This is only the second right-handed bat that he's faced here in this first inning. Flores used his timeout. Now back in there. Infield back. The 1-2 pitch is inside the sweeper. Flores lifting the hands out of the way. 34 pitches now for Tidwell. Only 14 of them have been strikes. 2-2 pitch. A swing and a miss. High fastball. That might have been the best velocity here of this first inning from Tidwell at 96. And he gets a much-needed strikeout there for out number two.
0: Yeah, just put the sweeper in the bag for a little bit and play some country hardball, and that's what he did that whole sequence. Four fastballs and one sweeper that didn't break.
1: Jacob Gonzalez, so back to a left-handed hitter now, and Tidwell misses low and in for ball one. Then the left-handed hitters that he's struggling to really locate with here. There's a called strike, a fastball. Giants haven't gotten Jacob Gonzalez out yet in this series. 3-for-3, couple of doubles and a walk. Swings and fouls it straight back. Giants are getting their bullpen going now. Braxton Roxby starting to get loose. 38 pitches in the inning. Tidwell delivers. Gonzalez hits a pop-up foul, third base side. This will be back into the crowd.
0: All fastballs. Wade Tidwell turning into his own closer right now. He's got to do this. He's emptying the tank here in the first inning.
1: Still just two runs have scored. But the base is loaded with two down. 1-2 the count. Tidwell throws, and it's strike three called. He threw him the sweeper. Pitch was up a bit, belt high, but Gonzalez watches it go by, and Tidwell gets through it. But two runs for the Pirates, an inning that saw Tidwell throw 40 pitches. We'll go to the second. It's 2-0 Pittsburgh on the Liberty Group. Protect your assets.
2: 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The Victory Cannon. And of course,
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1: Top of the second, 2-0 Pirates. And Turner Hill takes a strike from Lake Bacher. Bacher worked around a two-out walk in the first inning. Been a while since he's been out there after that very long bottom of the first as Hill takes low. Roxby, who had been up in the Giants' bullpen, has now sat down. Giants are going to hope that Tidwell, after that 40-pitch first inning, can settle in. 1-1 to Hill, batting left-handed, is a called strike two.
0: The one thing you want to do as a pitcher on both sides today is keep your defense off the field in extreme heat. Yeah, Giants had to stand out there for a long time in the bottom of the first. And what that does, it just saps your energy. It saps your concentration.
1: Hawker from the stretch, the 1-2. And that comes in and hits Turner Hill. A curveball that bounced. And then it came up and got Hill either off his foot or lower leg. And Hill head on down to first. Leadoff base runner for the Giants.
0: It's drill everybody today here at PNC Park. 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Stop by your local Taco Bell to try their new Cantina chicken menu. And remember to live Moss.
1: So a Hill who came into today with a 404 on base percentage. That's going up as Andrew Kisner takes ball one in the dirt. First start of the series for Kisner back on Monday in Atlanta in the makeup game. He had a good night, couple of hits, including a double in that Giants victory. Hill lead at first, runs pretty well. Kisner takes a strike. Fastball there at 93 miles per hour. It's been a really nice run here for the Giants offensively. Go back to the beginning of last week, so the start of the last homestand, as Kisner now calls time. He's got something in his eye.
0: Sweat. A little pad on the inside of your helmet. It gets moisture, and you get little drips of sweat that drop down into your eyes on a hot day.
1: Well, that's annoying. One ball, one strike. Bakker, a long set. Now the pitch. Kisner, a swing and a miss. Broke down there on a low curve. 1-2.
0: And both pitchers were in sleeves. And the reason pitchers wear sleeves on hot days is to absorb the moisture on the right arm.
1: One ball, two strikes. Again, Bakker probably not going to be out there for very long. There goes Hill. Pitches high. Throw down to second. It's a good one. And Hill is out. Went in with a head-first slide and just had nowhere to go. The tag put on by the second baseman, Gonzalez. Hill caught stealing for the first out.
0: Didn't get a great jump. And then knew he was out, tried the swim move, pulled his left arm back and tried to get in there with the right hand, but it didn't work.
1: That's a high fastball. That's the perfect pitch to throw on, too, for a catcher. 2-2, and Kisner strikes out swinging. Again, he kind of broke down on the swing, a low and away curve. Bakker picks up his third strikeout. So what had been a very promising start to the inning, now there's two outs, the base is empty. For the Giants, they have gone 6-4 in their last 10 games since the beginning of the last homestand. They're averaging just a little over 6 runs per game.

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2: Furman batting left-handed, and he takes ball one inside.
3: And since it's radio, I think we should tell you that Bakker might have the longest hair I've ever seen from a big league pitcher.
2: Yeah?
3: He's got the hair down in front, way past both shoulders, so he doesn't have it in the back of his uni. Say like a Rod Beck, it's in the front. His hair.
2: Seth of the letters, and the 1-0 is a strike over the outside corner. Lake Bakker, where's the number 71? Working here in the top of the second. He throws. Furman, a good swing, fouls it straight back. 1-2. Furman's had a nice trip, 3 hits and 6 at-bats. Picked up the first RBIs of his career here back on Tuesday. Batting here with Whitcomb at first and two down. Bakker from the stretch. His pitch and to Furman bounces it foul right into the Giants' dugout on the first base side.
3: Well, just thinking, if his hair was on the back of his jersey, he might get his arm caught. I bet you that's why it's in front. Seriously, it's that long with his arm stroke. I'll hold you.
2: Now he'll turn, throw to first. Whitcomb back with a dive. We've never seen this before.
3: I've heard that fastball's got hair on it before, but this would be literally.
2: Here's Bakker's pitch, and Furman swings, grounds one to second. On one hop, Gonzalez to his left will field, and a flip to first to get Furman, and that'll end the inning. Giants, couple of base runners, a walk and a hit by pitch, but no runs. Late Tidwell, that very long first, to go back to work now in the last of the second. 2-0 Pirates. On the Liberty Group, Protect Your Assets, Giants Radio Network.
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2: Jared Triolo, the only Pirate not to bat in the first inning. He'll lead off here in the bottom of the second. Takes a pitch inside from Blade Tidwell. Pirates lead it 2-0. There's a called strike. Tidwell threw 40 pitches in that first inning. 3 walks, a hit batter. Just 1 hit, the 2 runs that scored, as Triolo pulls it foul, strike 2. But I suppose it could have been worse. I mean, there were 2 runs in, the bases were still loaded, and Tidwell did get those back-to-back strikeouts as this sweeper hangs high, and it's 2-2. Triolo, a 245 average, just 3 homers on the year. Next pitch, and that's inside. Called it strike 3 on the inside corner.
5: Calls overturned. Pittsburgh has 2 challenges remaining.
2: Yeah, that was well inside. A late call there from Clint Bondrak. I had it right.
3: You didn't even think he would call that one a strike.
2: That wasn't close. The 2-2 and a swing and a miss, strike 3. Well.

0: right back. Good sinker, and Tidwell's got three strikeouts in a row.
1: Don't fumble your chance to get a Logan Webb football jersey presented by Camus Vineyards on Sunday, September 13th. 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
0: Horwitz back at the top of the lineup, takes a ball outside.
1: Giants all have their NFL jerseys on today for the flight to New York after the game.
0: Getting in that football mood. There's a called strike.
1: And then Roop on the bus today had a Niners jersey on. I was like, way to go, dude. Logan Webb had a Raiders jersey on. That was his team growing up.
0: 1-1 and a fly ball to left. Right there is Turner Hill, now back a few steps, and he'll reach up to make the catch out number two.
1: DC has a William Floyd Niners jersey that he's about to don after the game.
0: Yeah?
1: I think they should all dress up like Dejan Love. The guy that's been posing as a fake 49er.
0: Brandon Lau now on the first pitch. It's a high fly ball, deep center. Back and to his right, Jonah Cox. Now he'll ease up and right on the edge of the warning track. Cox makes the catch. And that'll end the inning. Well, that's a nice inning for Blade Tidwell. Three up and three down. Giants will have Cost in the top of the order. Gilbert and Devers coming up in the third. It's 2-0 Pirates on the Liberty Group. Protect your assets.
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0: Third inning here from PNC Park, 2-0 Pirates. Christian Koss takes a strike from Lake Bacher. Bacher still out there. Again, he hasn't pitched more than 3 innings all year. So this could end up being his final inning of the day. There is activity in the Pirates bullpen. Is that pitch inside, and it's 1-1.
1: Could be his last hitter with Gilbert, Devers, and Eldridge coming up, all left-handers, and there's a left-hander throwing in the Pirates bullpen.
0: 1-1 the count. Cause swings and hits one out into right center. This will hang up for Reynolds. Back into his right and into the gap. He'll make the catch. One away. As we look to the Pirates dugout, I think you're right, FP. Here comes the manager, Don Kelly. Bacher has gone through the lineup once. 2 1/3 scoreless innings with no hits allowed. Able to work around a couple of walks and a hit by pitch. That'll be the end of his day. So Pirates, they've got 4 lefties in their bullpen. And we're going to see one of those 4 coming in now in a 2-0 Pittsburgh lead here in the top of the third.
1: Well, when he calls his parents tonight, he can tell them he threw a no-hitter.
0: For one trip through, yeah. Pretty good in that role for the Pirates.
1: Well, we've been broadcasting under duress here in the booth. I think we should share with the fans. We had a hornet in the booth.
0: All morning.
1: All morning. We're just fending for our lives up here, and then finally it just flew out, so we're good.
0: Didn't want to anger it.
1: DC did a nice job of letting a sleeping hornet lie. So we're good.
0: Otherwise, we're having a real nice afternoon. What a beautiful ballpark here in Pittsburgh.
1: It is. The views here, we've talked about it, the first 2 games are incredible. It's like you're on a movie set. But your brain doesn't compute seeing the Roberto Clemente Bridge, the skyline of downtown Pittsburgh, the Allegheny River, which is very inactive today. Usually you see some boats out there. I saw a barge earlier today. halfway goo on the river, Joe. It's hot. Get in your boat. Go out there. Enjoy the beautiful muddy waters of the Allegheny with your family.
0: Well, what do we got?
1: Well, tugboat's pitching tomorrow. Maybe that was him in the dugout. There he is.
0: The new pitcher, by the way, Brandon Isert. Isert, one of those lefties. He pitched a scoreless inning yesterday, 14 pitches. And he is first up here this afternoon for the Pirates. Face this pocket of lefties in the Giants lineup. Drew Gilbert takes a strike. We saw Isert yesterday, not a hard thrower. The fastball was just right around 90 miles an hour. He's pitched with both the Pirates and their AAA team this year as Gilbert swings and hits a little tapper foul up the first base side. Right to the Giants first base coach, Shane Robinson. Drew could use a hit. He doesn't have one yet on this road trip. 0 for 7. Struck out in his first at-bat here today. Giants trail 2-0 here in the top of the third. Isert from the stretch, the 0-2. Gilbert swings and rolls it to second. Far to his right, Gonzalez on a backhand. Nice pickup, but his throw to first is wide, and it pulls Horwitz off the bag. Has to come down the line to catch that throw. Was going to be a close play, and it wasn't hit right at Gonzalez. He had to range up the middle. Gilbert putting some pressure on that play, and he'll be rewarded with a hit.
1: His at-bats against lefties have been better lately, but that's just his third hit against a left-hander all year. He was 2 for 41, 049 going into that at-bat, so good job, Drew.
0: That one came on an 0-2 pitch as Devers swings and misses for strike one. Running hard out of the box, and he gets rewarded. Giants' first hit today. Now Devers up there with a runner on, one out. Takes a ball up and away. There's that fastball at just 90 miles per hour. Devers' home runs in three straight games here to open up this road trip. He has just been locked in. Swings and misses here. Sinker at only 89 miles per hour, but it was in, kind of tied up Devers. One ball, two strikes. Left side of the infield around to pull. Outfield shaded Devers a few steps the other way. Reynolds and Wright. He's way off the line and protecting that right center gap. One ball, two strikes. Isert comes home and nearly hits Devers. High and in fastball. Devers lunges back out of the way. Two balls, two strikes. Giants still looking to break through here. Gilbert a lead at first being held on. And the pitch is outside. Just missed. Another hot hitter, Bryce Eldridge on deck. 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Everything wood should be. 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This will be well out of play over on the left side. We'll do it again. Ten-game hitting streak for Devers, his longest of the season. Batting 421 during this hit streak. Wide open stance from the left side. And the 3-2, a swing and a miss. Struck him out with the fastball. It was over the outer half of the plate. Again, just at 90 miles an hour, but Devers goes down. So two gone here in the third. Now Eldridge, who took a four-pitch walk in his first plate appearance. Left-on-left matchup. Swings at the first pitch. Bounces it foul in front of the Giants' dugout for strike one. Got some wind. It's kind of a crosswind right now, going towards that left field corner. As Eldridge swings, and another foul. He fouled that off his foot as it rolls away. Strike two. Iser way ahead. Gilbert off of first, and the 0-2 is very high. Easy take there. A ball and two strikes. Giants, they're heading to New York after the game here today. Three-game weekend series against the Mets, a team they haven't seen since early April. 1-2, Eldridge swings, grounds it sharply, but right to second. On one hop, Gonzalez fields it, and a throw on to first will get Eldridge side retired. Giants get their first hit of the day, but can't do anything with it. Midway through the third, it's 2-0 Pittsburgh on the Liberty Group Protect Your Assets Giants Radio Network.
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0: Pirates have a 2-0 lead, bottom of the third. Blake Tidwell throws ball one outside to Brian Reynolds. Reynolds drew the first of the three straight walks issued by Tidwell back in the first inning. 1-0, and that's ball two, low and in. Pirates still only have the one hit. It's the first batter of the game. The Horwitz infield single. 2-0, Reynolds swings, lines it right to second, caught by Furman. A softly hit line drive. And there's one away. 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One down, Nick Gonzalez takes ball one low.
1: Come see Bryce playing the All-Star game.
0: You're making a call right now. How about Bryce in the home run derby? There's a check swing, and Gonzalez went on the appeal.
1: Jackson Four, the starting pitcher, is that going too far? No pressure.
0: Here's the 1-1, and it's low, ball two. Hey, speaking of Jackson Flora, the Giants' first-round draft pick this year out of UC Santa Barbara. Ball two outside. Flora is going to make his professional debut tomorrow night. Tidwell delivers, and a swing, a fly ball center field. Hit well. Cox moving back now onto the warning track. He'll stop and make the catch. Just enough room out there in deep center. Right in front of the Giants bullpen. It's out number two. But anyway, Flora, minor league season's just about to end. Giants wanted to get him acclimated a little bit of time before the season ended. He'll make his first appearance as a pro for the Giants single-A team San Jose tomorrow as Cruz takes high. Two outs, bases empty, bottom of the third. And it's ball two to Cruz. Tidwell, since the bases loaded, hit by pitch, has retired seven straight Pirates hitters. But now he's behind 3-0 as Cruz takes a fastball way outside. Tidwell working quickly, high leg kick, and there's a strike. But it was looking so dire there for Tidwell, the Giants had the bullpen going in the first inning. One more base runner, and he may have been out of the game. 3-1, and that's inside, ball four. Been cruising along, but now a five-pitch walk to O'Neill Cruz, and that will put a lot of speed on the bases here for the Pirates. Jake Mangum will be the hitter. It's Tidwell's fourth walk of the day. Angham, very fast, very good bunter, swings and fouls one back over the screen. Giants bring Whitcomb in at third, just in case. Two nothing Pirates here in the bottom of the third inning. Cruz, a good size lead at first. Tidwell's pitch, a swing, ground ball, left side, and past the diving Whitcomb going to his left as it rolls out into shallow left field. A real hard hit ball, but Whitcomb was playing in. That's down on your range a little bit. Cruz to second. The Pirates have their second hit of the day.
1: That's exactly why you bunt. Or the threat of a bunt. You draw the infield in, especially the third baseman, slap it right by him.
0: Rafael Flores Jr. now takes ball one high. So Tidwell, who struggled when the Pirates had some traffic on the bases in the first, now doing it again here in the third. As Flores a swing and a bouncer foul behind home. 1-1. Sixty-seven pitches now for Blade Tidwell. Working with two down in the bottom of the third inning. 1-1. And that's low and away, a fastball. Pirates have more activity in their bullpen. Bullpen day for them. Here is a ball, but a Giants challenge. The 2-1 sinker there over the plate. Question was, did it get that bottom of the zone?
5: Confirmed. San Francisco has one challenge remaining.
0: Nope. It was low. Not by much, 3/10 of an inch. Not just the one challenge left now for the Giants. 3-1 the count here to Flores. Tidwell throws. Flores, a good swing, fouls one back. And it's a full count.
1: You got to remember, like, the ball's moving mid-90s. It's easy for us up here when we have the little strike zone box on our app to see. Not easy down there. Just like hitting. Sit in the stands, hitting looks easy. Get down there in the box, it's not. This game moves really fast.
0: Flores trying to slow it down here, used his timeout.
1: But when the whole ball's in there, sometimes there's a challenge, then we can get on them.
0: 3-2, a swing and a line drive center field, but this will hang up for Cox. Drifts back, now he squares up, and with plenty of room, Cox makes the catch. Inning over. Two-out walk, a base hit, but no damage done. Giants are coming up in the fourth. It's a 2-0 Pirates lead on the Liberty Group. Protect your assets, Giants Radio Network.
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0: 2-0 Pirates, top of the fourth inning here from PNC Park. We're coming to you live from the Chuck Chancey Gold Resort and Casino broadcast booth. Joe Rizzo, FP Santangelo, Darren Chan. The Pirates are already on their third pitcher of the day. As Christian Curtis, a right-hander, a rookie, who was just recalled from AAA today, has come on. The first pitch fastball at 96. Big swing from Jonah Cox and a foul straight back. Pirates, and they announced this roster move like 20 minutes before first pitch. Here's one up and in. Pirates obviously going with a bullpen game, and much like the Giants, they've had to lean very heavily on their bullpen the last few days. So Curtis getting the call up. And he might be asked to go a few innings. Here's a ground ball to third. Big hop, Gonzalez to his left field, and throws on to first for the out. Cox is 0 for 2. Curtis out of Arizona State University. This is only his third appearance of the season with the Pirates. Most of his year has been in AAA. His first two outings, though, 8 scoreless innings. As Turner Hill takes a strike. He's only given up 2 hits in those 8 innings, with 3 walks and 5 strikeouts. So limited big league time this year, but when he's been up, been quite successful. There's a ball high and away. 97 on the fastball there. 1-1. Giants trail 2-0 here in the top of the fourth. Hill swings and misses. Came back with a cutter there at 93. Hill was hit by a pitch. His first plate appearance, having a great week on the road. 6 for 11. Takes this one way outside. Change up, 2-2. Wide open stance from Hill. Chokes up on the bat. As he crouches down. The pitch is outside.
1: Cutter. Oh, that's a late challenge.
5: Catch a challenge in the
0: ball. It's dropped by Flores. Got the challenge in, and
5: ball's overturned. Let's forget your challenges are in.
0: Was a strike. Right in that little corner of the zone.
1: Yeah, Flores has explained to home plate umpire Clint Vondrak that the ball bounced out of his glove, and he said, "I was looking for the ball, and I forgot the challenge," and they still gave him the challenge. He picked up the ball off the ground and then tapped his helmet.
0: Well, it's supposed to be immediate. As Kisner now takes a strike. That's too bad there for Turner Hill.
1: You think kids in Little League now are tapping their helmet?
0: Here's a swing and a fly ball out to center field. Cruz moving back. He'll get there and shy of the warning track, makes the catch. My son did that to me in the backyard the other day, my four-year-old. I said, "That's a strike." He looked at me and tapped his head.
1: That's fantastic.
0: What?
1: You are raising your kids right.
0: I said, "What I say goes." There is no ABS in our backyard.
1: Did you throw him out of the house?
0: Oh, my goodness. It's a different era, let me tell you. Perfect inning for Curtis. We'll go to the bottom of the fourth. 2-0 Pirates on the Liberty Group. Protect your assets. 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
1: 2-0 Pittsburgh as we go to the bottom of the fourth inning. 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
0: Played Tidwell against Jacob Gonzalez. Swings at the first pitch. Fouls it back for strike one. 2 runs, 2 hits for the Pirates. No runs, 1 hit for the Giants. Both the Pirates' runs coming in the first inning. There's a foul back. And they were just kind of handed to this Pirates team. A bases-loaded walk, and then a bases-loaded hit by pitch. 0-2, and that bounces in a curve. Tidwell threw 40 pitches in that first inning. Has come back with consecutive scoreless innings now since, as he works here in the fourth. 1-2 is strike three called. Got him with a backdoor sweeper. Second time that Gonzalez has been called out on strikes here today. Maybe getting a little bit of a better feel for that breaking pitch. One out. Here's the ninth place hitter, Jared Triolo. Struck out his first time. He fouls one straight back. Strike one. Giants, if they can win today, would take this series. They'd win the season series with the Pirates. 3-2 against this team. As Triolo, a bunt attempt, and he bunts right through the pitch. A sinker that was in, just missed it. Strike two. One out, base is empty here in the bottom of the fourth. Tidwell delivers, and it's a ball low and away. Giants are also trying to win a road series, a series of more than one game, for the first time since mid-June. They won those two in Atlanta. Here's a check swing and a foul tip that's caught by Kisner. That's a strikeout. Two down.
1: A nice job of settling into this one. Maybe it was the 9:30 Pacific start for him.
0: Horwitz a check swing. Did not go on the appeal. Body clock a little off.
1: Yeah. Not even getting up yet if you're home.
0: There's the 1-0 and a called strike.
1: I'm just guessing that Blade Tidwell sleeps in.
0: Here's the 1-1 pitch, a swing and a high fly ball deep down the right field line, hooking into the corner. It is a foul ball.
1: Ooh, I don't know.
0: And Horwitz immediately turns and looks into the Pirates' dugout. Could certainly review this. That was way up there down the line. The four umpires are going to get together now. And huddling about halfway between the mound and first base. Horwitz is just standing at home plate.
1: Yeah, the Pirates dugout is on the third base side. Don Kelly, their manager, sits on the
12: top. Field's a foul ball. This will be a crew chief review.
1: Step, and he had the best view of all of it, and he went nuts. So they're going to review it back in New York. And right where Don Kelly, the manager, is sitting, is right up the first baseline. So he had the best view of everybody. And he jumped out of the dugout, had his hand in the air. The whole dugout had their hands in the air. So looking at the replay up here, hard to tell. I guess hard to tell is good for the Giants.
0: Yeah. 320 feet to the foul pole. It's the Clemente wall, 21 feet high. And it cleared the fence by plenty.
12: Field is confirmed. Bubble.
0: Okay. That was pretty quick. That was well into the bleachers down the right field line, but the call confirmed. So it's a long strike two. Now the 1-2, a swing and a liner foul. This one, again, headed down that way towards the right field corner. Pirates lead it 2-0 here in the bottom of the fourth. Tidwell delivers a check swing on a fastball high. Horwitz did not offer at it. Little reachback velocity there at 97 miles per hour from Tidwell. This is 2-2, a swing and a liner out into the gap right center. Gilbert on the run, and he'll get there to make the catch. Reaching out chest high. That was a rocket off the bat of Horwitz. He was on everything there, but ultimately lines out. A perfect inning for Tidwell. Giants are coming up in the fifth. It's 2-0 Pirates on the Liberty Group. Protect your assets. 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
0: PNC Park, rubber game of this series, and the Pirates still have a 2-0 lead as Shea Whitcomb takes in the dirt from Christian Curtis. Right-handed reliever out for his second inning of work. See if the bottom of the order can get something going here for the Giants. Whitcomb, Furman, and Koss, 7, 8, and 9. 1-0 pitch, and there's a called strike. Warming up here at the ballpark. Scoreboard now says it's 84 degrees with a little bit of humidity, although not nearly as bad as the last couple of days. 1-1, look out, up and in. Slider that didn't really break. Whitcomb having to duck out of the way. Whitcomb drew a walk in his first plate appearance. Here's the 2-1, and again, up and in, turning back out of the way.
1: Hot, humid day. Pitchers are having trouble with the grip on the baseball big time. Humidity 64%.
0: That is a little higher than I thought. That's climbing. 3-1. And that's inside, ball four. So Curtis misses there with a fastball. He wasn't close with a lot of the pitches in that sequence. First time since the second inning, the Giants get the leadoff man on. Here's Furman, grounded out in his first at-bat. Gonzalez comes in at third, even with the bag. First pitch to Furman is a ball in, 1-0. And now Flores, the catcher, going to head out and have a word here with Curtis. Giants heading to New York next. 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Just did get word before this game started today what the Giants' pitching plans are for the Mets series, and it will be Matt Wilkinson, Tugboat, tomorrow, pitching in New York. And he's going to be opposed by Nolan McLean. Wilkinson's fourth career start. Anthony Molina was really impressive Monday in Atlanta, earned him another start. He's going to go on Saturday. Game two of the series for the Giants. And then Sunday, Giants haven't announced yet. Here's one in the dirt to Furman, ball two. Maybe we'll see Junior Marte pitch again. He had a nice debut start last weekend as part of the doubleheader. 2-0 pitch and a strike to Furman. So Curtis hasn't been throwing a lot of strikes in this inning. Walked Whitcomb on 5 pitches. Now 2-1 to Furman. Giants down 2-0 here in the fifth. The pitch. Berman swings, gets jammed, rolls it to first. Right on top of the bag, Horwitz glove, steps on the base. Now a throw to second, and the tag there on Whitcomb for a double play. Just like that, two outs, the base is empty.
1: Well, the play was behind Shea Whitcomb. But you got to slide into second base, and he didn't slide. He just ran straight into the base. The slide makes that tag play a little more difficult. Once you touch the bag at first, the force is off at second. So Horwitz stepped on the bag and threw to shortstop, or to second base, I should say. And they just tagged him as he walked into the base.
0: Cost now takes ball one low. Here's the 1-0, and inside, ball two. Curtis, he's not sharp in this inning. Promising start here to the top of the fifth for the Giants. That ground ball, I mean, that was right on top of the base. As soon as Horwitz gloved it, Berman was out. As the 2-0 in the dirt. So again, Curtis, he's not real close here with most of these pitches. Back behind the mound. And just fired the rosin bag to the ground. He might be hurt. Manager Don Kelly is coming out. Here comes one of the Pirates trainers. So, Pirates saw something there. Curtis working here in his second inning. Just up from the minor leagues today. Right now it's just a conversation on the mound and going to stay in.
1: Well, we saw with Trevor McDonald in Kansas City, hot, humid day, and he couldn't get a grip on his slider, and he was over-gripping that slider, and he left the game and was hurt badly. And a lot of times in these conditions, pitchers have a tendency, if they're not getting a grip, to tighten their grip on the off-speed so it doesn't slip out of there, and you can get hurt.
0: All right, well, 3-0 here to Koss with two down. And taking all the way, and there's a strike with a fastball.
14: He's tossing strikes now. Look out.
0: Drew Gilbert would hit next if Koss keeps this inning going. Giants still only have one hit today. 3-1, and that's tapped foul back behind home. 3-1 cutter there. It's been a good series for Christian Koss. Three hits and 10 at-bats. Been running the base as well. Steady defense at short. Uses his timeout now before digging back in. Three balls, two strikes with two outs. Curtis, a deep breath. Letting that clock wind down. And now the payoff pitch is fouled back. 3-2 slider, and Koss just did get a piece of it.
1: You feel like the Pirates, if we've seen it the whole series, have found some sort of data that says with two strikes, if you let the clock run down, the hitter's more apt to swing at that pitch because they do it a lot with two strikes. They run the clock down to one.
0: Another 3-2. Koss swings and hits a soft line drive right to the first baseman, Horwitz, who will reach across his body and make the catch for out number three. So Curtis pitches through the leadoff walk. Giants have been struggling here after a lot of offense the first two games of this series. Still just the one hit so far today. Bottom of the fifth coming up. 2-0 Pirates on the Liberty Group. Protect your assets. Giants Radio Network.
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0: Ball one to Brandon Lau leading off here in the bottom of the fifth. It's a 2-0 Pirates lead. And now Tidwell misses again outside. Tidwell's at 87 pitches. He's had to work hard here. Pitching into the fifth. The 2-0 is up and away. 3-0 now the count. He's only given up one hit since the first inning. 3-0 pitch, and that's way outside. Ball four, not close. Four pitch walk to Lau here to begin this bottom of the fifth. Let's pause now for station identification. 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
0: Coming to you live from the Chuck Chancey Gold Resort and Casino broadcast booth, Giants baseball on the radio, day baseball here in Pittsburgh, as Brian Reynolds takes one low. Five straight balls now thrown by Tidwell to begin this bottom of the fifth inning. 1-0 pitch is a strike. Finds the zone there.
1: They had the pierogi race between innings. Tradition here in Pittsburgh.
0: I wasn't paying attention. You know who won?
1: They had a bunch of Hot Pockets racing in the outfield.
0: Here's the 1-1. And there's a called strike two, the sweeper.
1: Potato Pete won. Pete Jalapeno Hanya. Cheese Chester, Sauerkraut Sal, Oliver Onion, Bacon Burt, and Pizza Penny.
0: Are you making all of this up right now?
1: No, it's a pierogi race.
0: Okay.
1: Yeah, I think they were well done today. Those costumes can't smell good.
0: One ball, two strikes here to Reynolds. Here's the pitch, and that's outside, a sinker. Bullpen's going again for the Giants. Tidwell's up over 90 pitches. Ravers San Martin, the lefty, getting ready. Runner at first, nobody out. The 2-2, a swing and a high fly ball. Deep right center field. Long run, Jonah Cox back. He's at the warning track, up against the wall. He'll reach up and make the catch. Lau has to hustle back to first. Reynolds hit that well, but just enough ballpark to hold it. One away.
1: Kid's got so much range in center field. It was a slider that just was right out over the plate. And he ranged far to his left, into right center field, back against the wall. Not a problem for Jonah Cox. You feel like if it's in the park, that kid's going to catch it. The more you see in Jonah Cox, the more you like.
0: We got a mound visit here. Justin Message, Giants pitching coach, out to talk with Tidwell. 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That's Cars for Kids with a K. Your car, running or not, can be picked up as soon as the next day. You'll get a vacation voucher at maximum tax deduction.
1: Justin Message went out there, A, to give him a breather, and B, to say, this is your last hitter. Empty the tank. O'Neill Cruz, a left-hander, is on deck. And I think I see San Martin out there throwing in the Giants bullpen. Left-hander.
0: First pitch to Gonzalez and a ground ball right to third. Whitcomb's got it to second for one. The relay to first, bounced but dug out by Eldridge, and it's in time for a double play. Well, that was Tidwell's final batter. He gets two outs with one pitch. Tidwell threw five innings today, recovered nicely after that rocky bottom of the first. Giants need to get the bats going. They've got the top of the order coming up in the sixth. It's 2-0 Pirates on the Liberty Group. Protect your assets.
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0: Top of the sixth inning, 2-0 Pirates. Giants with just the one hit so far. It was Drew Gilbert's third inning single. It was an infield hit. Gilbert's going to lead off here in the sixth. Takes a strike. Christian Curtis back up from the minor leagues today. Has thrown a couple of hitless innings here out of the Pirates bullpen. Gilbert swings and misses out in front of a changeup. And it is 0-2. Trying to get on here to begin this sixth inning. Got the big bats of Devers and Eldridge to follow. Just a two-run deficit here for the Giants. The 0-2, Gilbert swings and bounces it weakly right back to the pitcher. Curtis will glove and throws to first for the out. Now the Giants are saying thank you to the best fans in baseball. Buy a regular price ticket to any September game and get a free 2027 ticket voucher. 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This offer ends September 24th. Devers on the first pitch. It's a high fly ball deep right. Reynolds moving back, but he'll have room. Stops on the edge of the warning track and makes the catch. Devers hit that hard, but he just did get under it. Out number two.
1: Yeah, 103 off the bat, and the wind is kind of blowing in from right field, too. I think without the wind, that might have been a helium home run.
0: So there's two outs very quickly here in the sixth. Now Eldridge has walked and grounded out. He swings and misses on a high fastball at 97. Left side of the infield, several steps to pull. Nobody really playing third as Eldridge takes outside. One ball, one strike. There's two runs in the bottom of the first thus far have held up for the Pirates. 1-1, and another swing and a miss, this time a changeup. Giants still have San Martin up in the bullpen, so could be the end of the day for Tidwell. 95 pitches through his five innings. As Eldridge a check swing, and he wins. Home plate umpire Clint Vondrak says it's a swing, and Eldridge is in disbelief, using his bat to point out to the third base umpire, Ryan Addison, asking, well, why didn't you check? Eldridge frustrated as he now turns and walks back to the dugout. The strikeout ends the inning. Three up, three down for Curtis. Midway through the sixth, it's 2-0 Pirates on the Liberty Group. Protect your assets, Giants Radio Network.
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0: Giants do go to their bullpen here. Bottom of the sixth inning, Ravers San Martin comes in. He'll face the left-handed hitting O'Neill Cruz. The first pitch sinker is low and in for ball one. Pirates 2 and the Giants nothing. Only a combined 3 hits in this game. There's a called strike. We're just 2 days removed from a game here between these two teams where they combined for 35 hits. 3 so far today as Cruz swings and misses. Strike 2. Now the 1-2. And that's outside.
1: Day games are tough for players. You play a night game, you get all wound up, you're playing in front of a big crowd, well, maybe not last night, but you're so locked in, focused, amped up, and then you got to go back to your room and go to sleep because you know you got to get up early the next day, and inevitably you don't sleep at all because you're still thinking about the game. It's hard to shut off a ball game when you get back to your room on the road. Maybe at home a little easier because you have your family.
0: 2-2, and the slider is outside.
1: And then some of us
18: had the fear of sleeping through a day game and could never sleep after a night game for a day game because you didn't want to sleep in.
0: 3-2 pitch, and it's outside again, ball four. Another slider that missed. That's a leadoff walk.
18: So you're probably watching day baseball today and a lot throughout the course of the season where you're seeing a lot of guys that didn't get any sleep. And it's not because of lack of self-discipline or they hit the streets after the game. It's hard to land the plane. Imagine being a musician and playing a concert in a big venue. And then you have to go home because you're doing a concert at 9 in the morning or 10 in the morning the next day. It just doesn't work.
0: Mangum now. There goes Cruz. The pitch is inside. Kisner's throw. The tag. He is safe. Pretty good throw. Berman put the tag down, but Cruz just too fast. He steals his 26th base of the season. That leads this team. Well, there's also not a whole lot of energy in this ballpark right now. It is a very small crowd.
18: It's a good point.
0: Looks to be even smaller than the two night games here. Corner infielder's in, and there's a bunt. Giants will have to hurry. Off the mound, first base side, San Martin gloves, and he throws wildly to first. It gets by Eldridge, rolls down the line. Gilbert has to come in and get it as Cruz around third will score easily. Mangum ends up at second on the error, and it's 3-0 Pirates.
18: Well, San Martin fell off the mound to the third base side, had to get his balance to go get the bunt on the first base side. And the mistake he made was he fielded it with his belt buckle to first, but then he decided to do a spin move. And when he did the spin move, he was so close to Bryce Eldridge, he just threw it away. He just fields it and flips it. He's got the out.
0: Flores now on the first pitch, lifts it foul to the right. Well, a big run here for the Pirates in the sixth, and there's still nobody out with now Mangum at second. 0-1 and a called strike, the changeup. Mangum will be credited with a sacrifice there, so no official at-bat. And then the throwing error on the pitcher San Martin, allowing Mangum to reach and Cruz to score. So a walk, a steal, and an error on a bunt has produced a run. Here's a swing and a ground ball right to first. Eldridge gloves the runner. Mangum is going to hold it second, as that only took one bounce before it got to Eldridge. Bryce checks the runner and then takes it over himself to the bag to get the out on Flores. One away.
18: Really good base running by the Pirates left fielder Mangum, because you're trained, anything hit to the right side you just go to third, but it was a one hopper. Bryce Eldridge was in for a possible bunt and there was nowhere for him to go at second base. A lot of times you see a guy run right into an out on that. Bryce Eldridge has a good arm, you'd have thrown him out by a mile.
0: It's kind of a shame we don't get to see Bryce use his arm a little bit more often. He was a pitcher, of course,
18: through 97.
0: I mean, the Giants originally drafted Bryce Eldridge as a two-way player. The thought was that at least he would begin his minor league career as a hitter and a pitcher and see how it kind of worked out. But the hitting was just so advanced, the power, and the Giants quickly realized, you know what? We're going to shelve the pitching. Your future is as a hitter, and he never actually did pitch in a game as Gonzalez takes a strike.
18: And oh, by the way, he did not go on the check swing. He had every reason to be mad last inning. We watched the replays during the break.
0: Now a swing and a ground ball off the glove of San Martin. Caroms to the right side, and by the time Eldridge picks it up, no chance to get an out anywhere. And Martin alertly then sprinted over to first, but well too late. Gonzalez has himself an infield to hit. Mangum's over to third.
18: Yeah, and not a educational video on pitcher's fielding practice here in the sixth. Martin tried to field it behind the back. It was an out right to Furman, the second baseman, but he deflected it in no man's land. It's an infield single, I think.
0: So it's a hit. I said Gonzalez. That was actually Nick York as a pinch hitter. As now a bunt from Triolo, and he bunts it foul right at home plate. I think that's so tough for a pitcher because it's just a reaction, right, to stick out the glove.
18: Yeah, if you're square to the plate, yes. But if you have your back to the plate and you try to do the behind the back with

0: Faithful, the regular season is almost here, and you know what that means.
1: Adam Copeland, Brian Murphy, D-Pop, Marcus Boucher, John Dickinson, Larry Kruger. It's our 49ers roundtable.
0: And don't forget about Sean Lund.
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0: Join the entire crew September 10th at Almanac Adventureland, 651 West Tower Avenue in Alameda. John Lund will kick things off at 10. The roundtable begins at noon, followed by Copes and JD with 49ers pregame at 2:30.
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0: It's the 2026 49ers Roundtable from Almanac Adventureland in Alameda at noon, September 10th. And only on your home for 49ers football.
1: Niners on three. One, two, three!
0: We are the sports leader.
7: A lot of traffic on the bases here for San Martin to deal with. And now he throws ball two low and away. But back in that first inning, the two runs scored, a bases loaded walk, a bases loaded hit by pitch. When you think about how this inning has gone, and the error, a massive play as Horwitz takes a strike. And that's what allowed the first run to score in this inning. Then he had an infield to hit, and then just the RBI ground out to make it 4-0. It's not like the Pirates have been knocking the ball all around the yard. But taking advantage of some sloppiness and some walks, wildness. 2-2 pitch, a swing, and a fly ball out to left. This should be the inning. Jogging in is Turner Hill. He's under it, and he's got it. That'll do it for Pittsburgh in the sixth. Two more runs, though, for the Pirates. Giants have work to do as they come up in the seventh. It is 4-0. Pittsburgh on the Liberty Group. Protect your assets. Giants Radio Network.
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7: Top of the seventh, 4-0 Pirates. And Jonah Cox leading off takes a ball. After this half inning, it's the seventh inning stretch, sponsored by Supercuts. Nick York stays in the game to play third. It's still Curtis on the mound, and a fastball thrown right by Jonah Cox. A swing and a miss. One ball, one strike. After the two runs the Pirates just scored, Giants now behind 4-0. It's Cox with a bunt, trying to push the bunt over on the first base side, and he fouls it straight back.
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7: Giants have 9 outs to play with here, trying to get something going against the Pirates' bullpen. 1-2, very high. Curtis just back up from the minor leagues today, but now if you include his performance this afternoon, he has thrown 11 scoreless innings this year in the big leagues with only 3 hits allowed. Cox takes a changeup, low and away, and now he's worked a full count.

0: Hill on deck. Kisner due up third here for the Giants. Curtis out of the wind, and the 3-2 is inside, ball four. Nearly hit him with that fastball as Cox jumps back out of the way. The way this game has gone so far for the Giants certainly feels like a rally here. Leadoff walk, speed on the bases. And here comes the hot-hitting Turner Hill.
1: Even though it's 4-0 in the seventh, if Jonah Cox gets a good jump, he can still steal here.
0: He's got 8 steals and 9 attempts in a Giants uniform this season. And now the catcher, Flores, taking a really slow walk out to the mound. Trying to see if he's stalling for time here. It's difficult to see into the Pirates' bullpen. Awning they've got set up out there. Give the relievers some shade. I don't think there's anybody up right now.
1: No. That's just a breather, a regroup. And maybe don't worry about the runner. We're up by 4. We'll see.
0: So now Hill, who today has struck out and been hit by a pitch. The strikeout was against Curtis in the fourth. York comes in on the grass at third. First pitch is very high. It was an easy take. Ball one. Giants, who scored 24 runs over the first 3 games on this road trip, winning 2 of the 3. Trying to get it going here in the late innings today as Curtis turns and a throw to first. Giants only hit so far today was the Gilbert infield single back in the third. They have now drawn 4 walks. There goes Cox. The pitch is outside. Throw down to second. The tag. He is safe. Jonah Cox just able to get in there ahead of the Flores throw. So he does steal the bag. Pirates checking with their video room. Almost overslid second there. But he made it. Stolen base number 9. And a runner in scoring position now.
1: Only been caught once. Yeah, dry dirt late in a day game. You got to hit the brakes. Put the flaps down when you come into second. Slide right by the bag.
0: Meanwhile, it's a 2-0 count here to Hill. He takes down low. 3-0. Curtis wants a new baseball. Now the Pirates are going to get a pitcher up in their bullpen. Mentioned how this is such an important game for this Pirates team. 5.5 games out of the last wild card spot. 3-0, and Hill taking all the way in for a strike. They've also got to pass 4 teams. Diamondbacks, Padres, Marlins, and Cardinals. Must-win mode for Pittsburgh. 3-1. Very high ball 4. That is back-to-back walks here to start this 7th inning.
1: Jung-Hoo Lee grabbed the bat, and it looks like he's going to pitch hit for the catcher, Kisner.
0: Yeah, after that walk, Kisner's been called back. And it's going to be Jung-Hoo here. A rare day for Lee, not in the starting lineup. But he's going to bat in what has become now a big moment in this game. We'll have another mound visit. Here comes the Pirates pitching coach, Bill Murphy, who has truly perfected the stall tactic walk.
1: Yeah, Flores, the catcher, can walk slow to the mound, and so can their pitching coach.
0: He just now got to the mound.
1: Those are the kind of people that when I'm walking in downtown San Francisco, get me going. Slow walkers. little sidewalk rage. Can we pick up the pace a little bit? But it's all for a reason. They got a left-hander up in the bullpen. They're trying to get him loose.
0: All right. Home plate umpire Clint Vondrak out to move this along. Now Lee, who has been announced as the pinch hitter, coming up for the Giants. It's been a difficult road trip so far for Jung-Hoo Lee, 0-14 over the first three games here.
1: He's due.
0: That he is. Left-handed batter, wide open stance. First pitch, he swings and lines it into right field towards the line. That's down for a hit. It's going to bounce by Reynolds and get to the wall. Cox around third, heading home. He'll score. Hill all the way to third, and Jung-Hoo Lee off the bench on the first pitch has a pinch hit RBI double. Giants are on the board.
1: Ready to hit. He was due, and he drilled the inside fastball in the right field. So now runners at second, third, nobody out. Giants in business. And we have another long stroll out to the mound by the catcher Flores.
0: Giants are going to send up another pinch hitter. Drew Kavanaugh is going to bat here for Whitcomb. Now the Pirates are just going to make a pitching change. Here comes the manager, Don Kelly. There's still none out in this top of the seventh. Walk, walk, double, and it's now a 4-1 game. Possible tying run is coming to the plate. Pittsburgh going back to the bullpen.
1: Hey, the one thing you've really loved about this young bunch is they fight. And they did in the first game of the series on Tuesday, down by 6, tied it at 12. Now they find themselves down by 4 with just 3 innings to hit. And they're fighting again.
0: It's going to be Johan Ramirez, a right-hander, that's going to come in here out of the Pirates' bullpen. Face the pinch hitter Kavanaugh with runners at second and third and nobody out.
1: This November, Oracle Park will be transformed into a 9-hole course for Ballpark Back 9 presented by Zooks. 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New this year, get access to the Giants clubhouse. 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Done that the last 2 years. It's fun.
0: Come on out.
1: Grab a few pops. They set some tees in the third deck. You hit the targets. Not allowed to hit balls into McCovey Cove. You could get in trouble for that, so don't do that. Not that I know.
0: don't do it.
1: Do not do that.
0: Well, Tony Vitello, he's maneuvering here in this seventh inning. Lefty's on his bench today. Jung-Hoo Lee with the pinch hit RBI double. He's going to use Kavanaugh now. Pirates sticking with a right-hander on the mound. Ramirez pitched here on Tuesday night in the series opener. And Giants had some good at-bats against him. That was on in relief of Paul Skeens. He gave up 3 hits, 2 runs with a walk in just 2/3 of an inning. Kavanaugh did not see Ramirez in that game. Infield is back, and the first pitch is inside with a sweeper, ball one.
1: We used to love these at-bats as a hitter. Obviously, you want to pick up both runs, but with nobody out, runners at second and third, you hit a ground ball to second, you get 2 jobs done. You score the runner from third, and you get the runner from second over.
0: Ramirez set. The 1-0. Kavanaugh swings, pulls the ground ball foul past the Giants dugout. Kavanaugh hitting .243 for the year. 3 doubles. Still looking for that first big league homer. 111 at-bats for Kavanaugh. with the Giants.
1: You calling it?
0: Here's the 1-1. He swings and lines it foul, third base side. It does feel like it's coming soon for Kavanaugh.
1: I agree. He's had some good swings.
0: He's been hitting the ball hard, even if maybe he wasn't getting a lot of hits to show for it on the last homestand. The hits have been coming on this trip for Kavanaugh. And he is a guy that has been hitting a number of home runs in the minor leagues the last 2 years. 1-2 pitch. That's outside, a breaking ball. 2-2. Nate Fuhrman is on deck. Giants have broken through here in the seventh. Still trail 4-1. But they've got Hill at third, Lee at second. Nobody out. Infield back. And the 2-2, a swing and a miss. Threw him the sweeper. And Kavanaugh strikes out. Pretty good pitch, low and in. One away here in the seventh. So Kavanaugh picked up four hits in the first two games of this series. Not this time. Fuhrman today 0 for 2, couple of ground outs, one into a double play. Infield still back. And he takes a breaking ball low, but a challenge. Pirates have their two challenges left.
2: Ball's overturned.
0: That was a strike. Just did catch the bottom of the zone. Well, a hit could mean a couple of runs here for Fuhrman. Picked up his first two RBIs as a big leaguer here back on Tuesday. The 0-1, he swings, lines it over third. It's slicing. It is foul. Slices just up over the netting. Not foul by much down that way. But it's strike two. Christian Koss is on deck. Ramirez this year out of this Pirates bullpen. This is his 57th appearance. 3.31 ERA. A lot of strikeouts. As Fuhrman swings, pulls a ground ball foul right past Shane Robinson at first. 73 and a third innings. Ramirez has 87 strikeouts, but he's also walked 43 and hit 11 batters.
1: 11's a lot.
0: That's the most on this Pirates staff as a reliever. 0-2. The pitch is fouled back. And that hard sweeper, and Fuhrman does well to fight it off. Good pitch down around the knees.
1: Yeah, infield back, just put it in play, you got to run.
0: Oh, and two here to Fuhrman. Two in scoring position for the Giants with one out. Ramirez throws, and that's outside. A fastball, 97 miles per hour. Pirates have their shortstop, Triolo, playing up the middle. York pretty much straight away at third, so there's lots of room here for Fuhrman between short and third. Right side straight away. The pitch, he swings and bounces one to the right side. This will get a run in. First baseman Horwitz over to Glovin on a backhand, and a flip to the pitcher Ramirez covering to get the out on Fuhrman. But Hill does score. Lee also moves up. He's now at third, and it's a 4-2 game.
1: Yeah, good job, Nate Fuhrman. Put the ball in play. Good things happen. Pick yourself up an RBI and make this a two-run game. So an 0-2 count to a ground ball to first for an RBI. Nicely done.
0: So now the Giants need a two-out hit from Christian Koss. Tying run still in the batter's box. Koss today 0-2, has flied to right, lined out softly to first, takes a strike. Ramirez right at him with a 96-mile-per-hour sinker. So it's back to a two-run margin. Giants have cut this Pirates lead in half. Still have another runner out there at third. That's Jung-Hoo Lee. A one pitch, up and in with that sweeper.
1: Well, you got a guy that's hit 11 batters. The wild pitch with a runner on third is in play here.
0: Be ready if you're Jung-Hoo Lee over there. One ball, one strike. Here comes, and again inside. The sweeper, that was a little closer, but called a ball, and it's 2-1. Pirates are playing cost a few steps the other way in center and right. Cost hit his first homer of the year on the last homestand as he swings, grounds one. Actually more of a soft liner to first, and it'll be Horwitz coming in, and he will catch it. Reaching down to grab it. Another very soft line drive off the bat there of Christian Cost. And that ends the inning. So Ramirez comes in, does good job for the Pirates, and retires all three batters that he faces. Giants do get two, however, and have cut this deficit in half as we get up and stretch midway through the seventh. 4-2 Pittsburgh on the Liberty Group. Protect your assets. Giants Radio Network.

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2: Bottom half of the seventh inning, 4-2 Pirates. Giants have made wholesale changes here with their defensive alignment. And we'll get that to you here in a moment. The new pitcher is Trent Harris. He's going to face the big hitters here as Brandon Lau leads off, and on the first pitch, fouls one back for strike one. Giants could use a quick shutdown inning here from Harris after they finally were able to get the bats going a bit in the top half. Back to a two-run game. There's a called strike. So Drew Kavanaugh stays in to do the catching here for the Giants. After Kisner was pinch hit for, Oslavis Basabe has come in to play third. Jonah Cox, who had been in center, has come into play second base. Not the first time we've seen him on the infield, but it's been rare as Lau takes one in the dirt. Jung-Hoo Lee has stayed in to play right field, and Gilbert, who had been in right, has moved to center. Got it?
3: Got it.
2: 1-2, a swing and a little pop-up shallow right center. Lee on the run coming in, and he'll get there. Reaching out, a chest high. Jung-Hoo Lee makes a running catch. One out.
3: He's having flashbacks to you and I doing a game in Scottsdale with all those changes. Ugh.
2: Like the old days in September when the rosters were 40 players. Brian Reynolds now, and he takes a strike.
3: Well, some teams would call up five or six guys. Some teams would call up 10 guys.
2: Here's the 0-1, and it's fouled out of play.
3: Which I always thought was unfair if there was a brawl.
2: I never thought of that.
3: Yeah. One team's got 38 players, the other team has 28. 10 guys hitting one guy.
2: No more. They cap the rosters at 28 now. I call up just two players. As Reynolds takes one low. Bottom of the seventh inning here, 4-2 Pirates. So to review, it's Hill in left, Gilbert in center, Lee in right. Infield of Basabe at third, still Koss at short, Cox at second, Eldridge at first, Kavanaugh catching with Harris pitching. Reynolds starts to go on a sweeper, but able to hold up the pitch low. It's 2-2. Harris pitched a scoreless inning here on Tuesday night. Comes home and misses again with a breaking ball. This one outside, and it's a full count. Still only five total hits in this game. Giants two runs, two hits. Pirates four runs on only three hits. 3-2 pitch. Reynolds bounces one to second. Opportunity for Cox charging in. He'll glove it on a short hop, and a quick flip to first is in time. Nice play.
3: If you're a Pirates fan and you came to the game today, you'd say, well, that was a really nice play by the Giants second baseman. Running play, fielded it off the left, threw it off the right like he's been doing it his whole life. Told me the other day in college during COVID, he was just messing around at first base, and he was picking the throws.
2: Nick Gonzalez now takes a strike.
3: And his coach said, well, you're playing first base tomorrow. So he has played first base just by messing around over there, and now he's playing second base. That was a nice play.
2: Very smooth. He's had a good day out in center as well. Here's a swing and a soft line drive left field. That's going to fall. A base hit. Over near the line, Hill will pick it up on a bounce. Gonzalez, after a turn, stays put at first. And Gonzalez among the league leaders in the hits. Adding to that total, a two-out single. Keeps this bottom of the seventh going here for the Pirates.
3: They hit number 153 on the year for Gonzalez. Hit collector.
2: O'Neill Cruz, who does not have an official at-bat today. Three walks. Takes a strike from Harris. Trent Harris. This is his 11th appearance out of the Giants bullpen this year. He had that rocky first outing, but really ever since has been outstanding. He has settled in here to a role in the Giants bullpen. There's a turn and a throw over to first with Gonzalez back. Over his last eight appearances, 10 and a third innings, and only one run allowed. 0-1 pitch. And that's low to Cruz, a ball and a strike. We're coming to you live from the Chuck Chancey Gold Resort and Casino broadcast booth. Final game of this series, the Giants and the Pirates. Pittsburgh's led the entire way. 1-1 pitch, strike two over the inside corner. It's 4-2 Pirates, the bottom of the seventh inning. Harris retired the first two in the inning. Gonzalez with the base hit. He's the runner at first. Cruz just called time. Now back in there with a one ball, two strike count. Harris sets just above the belt. Here's his pitch, and Cruz with a ground ball foul in front of the Giants dugout. Talked about Turner Hill, how he was undrafted. Well, same goes for Trent Harris. Giants signed him originally, a non-drafted player out of college. Just kept performing as he moved up through the system. Here is a fastball up and away, 94 miles per hour, 2-2. Even did a little starting this year in AAA Sacramento for the first time in his career. Although he looks right at home pitching out of the bullpen. 2-2, and that's spoiled foul to the left. Another long at-bat here for O'Neill Cruz. This will be the 24th pitch that Cruz has seen today in his four plate appearances. It's a lot. Harris set. And the 2-2 is high. Ball three. So yet another full count. Gonzalez will get a head start at first. Eldridge is going to play behind him now. Get a little more range over there. There goes the runner, and the 3-2 is a check swing foul. Bounced right in front of the Pittsburgh dugout. It's just been a tough out all series. O'Neill Cruz, four hits, four RBIs on Tuesday. He was on base a couple of more times yesterday. Had a late game-tying RBI single. Three more walks today. The 3-2 is strike three called. Got him looking with the splitter there. Perfect pitch at the bottom of the zone. A scoreless inning for Trent Harris. On to the eighth, and the top of the order coming up. Gilbert, Devers, and Eldridge. It's 4-2 Pirates on the Liberty Group. Protect your ass.
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2: Pirates back to their bullpen, and their fifth pitcher of the day, Luke Weaver, veteran right-hander. In a 4-2 game, Pittsburgh ahead, and Drew Gilbert swings and misses at a first pitch changeup, loses the helmet again. And, well, he'll need to take his time out here.
3: He's got to get dressed.
2: Trying to get on for Devers. Giants down by two here in the eighth inning. Weaver, he had a really difficult night here on Tuesday. Comes home and misses to Gilbert, a little bit low. He was on in the eighth inning trying to protect the lead and gave up a couple of hits plus a walk in two-thirds of an inning, was charged with two runs, and allowed some inherited runners to score as well. As Gilbert slashes one foul to the left, strike two.
3: Well, down by two, Drew's got one job, get on for Rafi Devers.
2: 1-2 the count. Gilbert today had an infield hit back in the third inning, 1-for-3. Weaver's pitch. Gilbert swings and hits a soft little pop-up. Left side of the infield, it's Triolo coming in a bit at short. He'll make the catch. Out number one. We'll pause now for station identification. 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
2: Here's Devers. Been quiet so far today. 0-for-3, couple of strikeouts. Just missed one in the sixth inning. He flied out to the edge of the warning track and right. Takes ball one here from Weaver outside. Weaver this year is time between the Pirates and the Mets, 2.58 earned run average, 51 games. There's a called strike to Devers. He's only given up 35 hits in 52 and a third innings. The league batting 186 against him. And this has been his primary role. Eighth inning guy set up. As Devers takes a good swing and fouls it straight back. 1-2. If the Giants have another late comeback in them. They were down by 5 runs in the eighth inning here 2 nights ago when Weaver was out there. Came back as Devers pops it foul. This one out of play to the left. Still 1-2. Today, so far, just the 2 hits. Gilbert's third inning single and Lee's pinch hit RBI double in the seventh. Devers waiting. And the 1-2. A swing and a miss. Climb the ladder there at 95. Devers strikes out swinging for the third time today.
3: I would love to see some data on letting the pitch clock run down to one with 2 strikes and how many times hitters swing. Because Luke Weaver just did that.
2: Yeah, you were on that earlier, the Pirates pitchers are doing it frequently here in this series. So now Eldridge with 2 down. And Bryce takes a strike, the cutter.
3: You figure you're taking a hitter that's anxious in a 2-strike count and making him wait.
2: A 1 pitch, and it's outside. Giants, by the way, in their bullpen, Ryan Walker is getting loose. It's 4-2 Pirates in the top of the eighth. Two outs. The base is empty. Jonah Cox would hit next if Eldridge gets on. 1-1 is in the dirt. Ball two. Giants were down 4-0 in this game. Able to scratch across a couple of runs in the seventh. But more work to be done. And down to their final four outs now. 2-1. Eldridge's swing and a line drive left center. Mangum, though, back. Now he stops, reaches out, and makes the catch. Pretty solid contact there from Eldridge, but he lines out to left. That's a perfect inning for Luke Weaver. Bottom of the eighth coming up, 4-2 Pirates on the Liberty Group Protect Your Assets Giants Radio Network.
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2: Ryan Walker, new Giants pitcher here in the bottom of the eighth. A 4-2 Pirates lead. And it's ball one outside to Jake Mangum leading off. Walker, the fourth pitcher today for the Giants. Wasabe in on the grass at third, and there's ball two outside. Late Tidwell started and was able to complete five innings. Didn't look like he would get out of the first there for a bit. A 40-pitch first inning with two runs allowed. As Mangum shows bunt and takes ball three at low and in. Tidwell prevented further damage and then threw four straight scoreless innings. Kept his team in the game. 3-0 pitch. There's a strike. San Martin gave up two runs in the sixth. One was an unearned run, although it was his own error on a bunt. And then Harris pitched a scoreless seventh, as Mangum will call time. Now it's Ryan Walker to try and get the Giants to the ninth inning, still down by only two.
3: How long do you get on a timeout as a hitter? I always wondered that.
2: Here's the 3-1, and it is a strike over the inside corner. They've got all the rules posted in the clubhouse.
3: Yeah, I didn't look at that one.
2: We should take a look next time. Walk by it every day as Mangum fouls one off his foot. All the clock rules and the replay rules. And
3: too many rules. Everybody hates rules.
2: It serves as a reminder for everybody. Before you head out onto the field, you had a question. Full count here to Jake Mangum, leading off in the bottom of the eighth. Walker from the stretch, and a swing and a foul to the left. Final game of this series. Winner takes the series. The Pirates win. They would split the season series with the Giants. 3-2, and it's inside ball four. Missed with that sinker. Mangum got some of the best speed on this Pirates team, one of their top base stealers. And he draws a leadoff walk. Certainly a spot where you think he might take off, might move himself up into scoring position. Flores is the hitter, and Walker misses badly outside. Ball one.
3: There's no fixed time limit for a timeout. Took me that long to find it. So I go back to the dugout, have a Gatorade, come back.
2: Here's a turn, a throw to first. Yeah, that sounds like a good idea. Get on the umpire's bad side.
3: I got challenges.
2: Yeah.
3: You can't hurt me.
2: Want to know the count. Here's the pitch, a swing and a ground ball into the hole. It's short, diving on a backhand cost, and he can't reach it. Ball rolls out into left, a base hit. So Rafael Flores Jr. finds the hole on the left side. Mangum stops at second. And there's two on now for Pittsburgh with nobody out. Walker, he's pitching for the second day in a row. 18 pitches, two-thirds of an inning yesterday with one run allowed. Now the Giants are going to have a conference on the mound. Kavanaugh's out, so is the rest of the infield.
3: I mean, they're going over a bunt defense for York, a right-handed hitter. But in today's game, you have that on your pitch count. You know, back in the days before pitch count, the catcher would come out in front of home plate, put on a bunt play, or the third baseman would probably do it. He'd walk down the line, tap a few things, and you knew what play, whether it was crash, whether wheel play, where the shortstop goes to third. And I just watched Kavanaugh go out there and Tony Vitello kind of throw his arms up in the dugout, like, why are we having a conference? We put the sign on.
2: Corner infielders both in on the grass. York showing bunt early. Here's the pitch. He gets it down right to Eldridge at first. Tried to tag the runner, couldn't do it, so he'll just turn and flip the ball over to Cox covering. And the out recorded on York at first. So it takes York just one pitch, gets the bunt down, and the sacrifice moves the runners to second and third. Giants down in their bullpen have Braxton Roxby warming up. As the infield now comes in, Jared Triolo, the hitter. First pitch, Triolo goes around, could not hold up. A sinker there at 96 miles per hour. Well, if you're Walker, you're pitching for the strikeout here. Second and third, only one away. Infield in. The 0-1, a swing and a foul at home plate. Triolo fouling it off himself, and it's nothing in two. Lead-off walk from Mangum. Flores grounded a single into left. York with the sacrifice bunt. And now Triolo, the ninth place hitter. 0-2 pitch, and he fouls it back. Walker right back with that sinker. Got the top of the lineup, and Spencer Horwitz on deck. Couple of big runs out there in this game. Pirates lead it 4-2 in the bottom of the eighth. Here's the pitch. A swing and a soft liner foul. Past the Giants dugout. Triolo broke his bat. Pitch that came way in on the hands.
3: We're so high up here in Pittsburgh that looked like a fair ball to first base and it was a mile foul.
2: It is a challenge. We sit at the top of the upper deck here. And also have the smallest monitor in the league. Here's the 0-2. And that one's hit foul on the first base side. Other than that, see everything perfectly.
3: It's big leagues. We have the best view of anyone, though.
2: It is. It's a great view. Still 0-2 here to Triolo. Walker comes set, and the pitch, a swing and a liner into center field, right at Gilbert, over his step. He'll make the catch, tagging a third Mangum on his way home, and he's going to score. Gilbert makes the throw all the way to the plate. It's a pretty good one, but Mangum's just too fast. Scores standing up. And it's a sacrifice fly for Triolo to make it 5-2 Pirates. Remains at second. And now Horwitz is going to bat. One for four tonight, singled back in the first. And the pitch from Walker is a called strike. On the Toyota out-of-town scoreboard, there's just two other games going on right now. games involving American League teams. Pretty light day on the calendar as a swing and a fly ball. Center field should be the inning. Gilbert over towards right center, and he'll make the catch. Side retired. But an insurance run there for the Pirates. We'll go to the ninth inning here in Pittsburgh. Last chance for the Giants, who trail 5-2 on the Liberty Group. Protect your assets.
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2: Top of the ninth inning, it's 5-2 Pirates. Our call of the game today, sponsored by Ring Central, voice of your business. Jung-Hoo Lee's RBI double is a pinch hitter in the seventh inning. Got the Giants on the board. Lee's due up third here in the ninth as the Pirates bring in the lefty, Mason Montgomery. He's been doing a lot of their closing here of late. Throws very hard and throws ball one outside to Jonah Cox. Giants need two base runners here to get that tying run to the plate. 1-0 and a swing and a miss. 97-mile-per-hour sinker from Montgomery. He's got seven saves this year, a 3.02 earned run average. Works from the stretch. And there's strike two called. That one up to 99. Montgomery's got 89 strikeouts and only 56 and two-thirds innings. Cox swings and fouls it off his foot. By the way, those two other games going on right now, Blue Jays leading the Guardians 5-3, fifth inning in Cleveland. And the Astros have jumped out early at home over the White Sox 6-2. They're only in the bottom of the third. Those two and this one, the only games going on right now. The Toyota out-of-town scoreboard. Toyota, let's go places. 5-2 Pirates in the ninth as Cox sprays one foul to the right. Late swing there on that Montgomery fastball. Still 1-2. Montgomery from the stretch, his pitch, and Cox swings and misses. Waves at a slider. First one of those that he saw in that at-bat. Darting low and in, and he strikes out to begin the ninth inning. Been a bullpen day for the Pirates, and their bullpen has stepped up to the challenge. Turner Hill takes a strike. Six Pirates pitchers that have thrown today have combined on a two-hitter. Back-to-back walks that started the seventh is what turned into the two Giants runs. As Hill takes a ball, 1-1.
3: If you have a bullpen day and you're facing a team in your division and you've seen relievers all year, that's different than a bullpen day against a team you haven't faced a whole lot during the season. As a hitter, You got to face four guys in a game. It's not easy.
2: 1-1, a swing and a bounding ball to second. Two hops right to Gonzalez. He'll field and throws to first to get the out. Two gone in the ninth. And Jung-Hoo Lee is the last hope here for the Giants. Lee is a pinch hitter with that RBI double in the seventh. Now is just going to try and keep the game going. Facing the lefty Montgomery. First pitch is a strike. 98 over the outside corner. Pirates trying to stay alive in the wild card race. If they win, they'd move to within five games for that final spot. Here's a ground ball to first. Backing up Horwitz. He'll glove and an overhand toss to Montgomery. Covering for the out. Gets Lee by a couple of steps. And the game is over. The Pirates take the rubber match here this afternoon in Pittsburgh. Scored those two runs in the first and never looked back. Final score, Pittsburgh 5 and the Giants 2. We'll come back with the game summary on the Liberty Group Protect Your Assets Giants Radio Network.
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2: Pirates beat the Giants here this afternoon, a final score of 5-2. As Pittsburgh takes two out of three in this series, the Giants now 2-2 on this East Coast road trip. 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We only had a combined 7 hits in this game. It was just 2 days ago that these teams combined for 35 hits. Much different game here this afternoon. The Pirates finished up with 5 runs on 5 hits. They scored those 2 runs in the first. Tidwell walked in a run. He then hit a batter with the bases loaded. And the Pirates never trailed the rest of the way. They leaned on their bullpen today and they were up to the challenge. No errors for Pittsburgh this afternoon, and 8 runners left on. The Giants, 2 runs on only 2 hits. Their lone hits, a Gilbert infield single in the third, and Jung-Hoo Lee's pinch hit RBI double in the top of the seventh. That knocked in the first Giants run. For those 2 runs in the first, Tidwell walked in a run. He then hit a batter with the bases loaded, and the Pirates never trailed the rest of the way. They leaned on their bullpen today, and they were up to the challenge. No errors for Pittsburgh this afternoon, and 8 runners left on. The Giants, 2 runs on only 2 hits. Their lone hits, a Gilbert infield single in the third, and Jung-Hoo Lee's pinch hit RBI double in the top of the seventh. That knocked in the first Giants runs on only 2 hits. Their lone hits, a Gilbert infield single in the third, and Jung-Hoo Lee's pinch hit RBI double in the top of the seventh. That knocked in the first Giants run. They'd add another run in that inning on a Furman RBI groundout, and that was it. Giants committed 1 error today and left 4 runners on. This bullpen day, the winning pitcher was the third of the 6 Pirates pitchers. Christian Curtis, who pitched 3 innings, gets his first big league win. He's 1-0. Montgomery gets his 8th save. And Blade Tidwell takes the loss to fall to 0-2. Although Tidwell settled in after those 2 runs in the first, did throw 4 straight scoreless innings when it didn't look like for a while there that even get out of that bottom of the first inning. Final game time was 2 hours 43 minutes, and the attendance today here at PNC Park, 11,578. Giants have a short flight now to New York City, and we'll get ready for a 3-game weekend series against the Mets. Tomorrow is a 4:10 Pacific time first pitch, and it'll be the tugboat, Matt Wilkinson, making his 4th start. Pitched really well last time out in the game 1 of the doubleheader last weekend against the Diamondbacks. So it'll be Wilkinson against the Mets. Nolan McClain, the hard-throwing young right-hander, he'll be the starter tomorrow for New York. Our on-site producer and engineer has been Darren Chan. Thanks as well to Walter Ecclebicetta and Tim Webb, our network coordinators. Tomorrow afternoon, pregame coverage begins at 3:10. Baseball on the radio from New York City, the Giants and the Mets. And again, that's a 4:10 Pacific time first pitch. For FP Santangelo, I'm Joe Rizzo, thanking you for tuning in here today. The postgame show's coming up next. Once again, final score here today in Pittsburgh. The Pirates take the series as they beat the Giants 5-2. 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
2: All right, postgame wrap here on a getaway day in Pittsburgh. And too bad for the Giants. They weren't able to win this series here against this Pirates ball club. Yeah, they kind of left everything out all on the field the last 2 days. Emotional games, all the swings back and forth, lots of runs, drama in the late innings, and this day game after a night game, even though it was a bullpen day. I thought FP made a good point that, you know, you're not facing a lot of these Pirates relievers very often. It could be tough seeing a different guy pretty much every inning, and the Giants just couldn't get anything going near.
9: Yeah, not only that, it's so many of the minor leaguers are up here playing for the Giants that are now cutting their teeth and getting their experience, but they don't play in the International League. So you don't, even the guys that you're facing, you don't get a chance to see them. You know, these guys have been in Indianapolis and pitching and doing their thing. Most every other time they're facing somebody, it's somebody from the PCL. So there is some sort of history. But yeah, unfortunately, they just didn't have it today. And I think part of it was that, like you just mentioned, in the sense that it's quick nap from last night's victory. You're feeling pretty good. It's hard to fall asleep. Quick turnaround, 12:35 game, and you know, the bats seemed a little bit slower than they were the previous nights.
10: We also, on the television side, I'm sure you guys did it over here, talked about the idea that in these bullpen games, if you can throw even just one wrench into the plans, you get the script. These guys literally script out the games when they do this. And I don't blame him for doing it. It's what I would do if I were a big league manager and pitching coach. You just try to play, okay, ideal scenario. Lake goes two. Then we go to this guy. Then we got our long guy in this pocket of the lineup. Then we save the lefty for Devers and Eldridge. And basically, the Pirates, I think, got to play today out exactly as they planned. And so if you can get them off of that, then sometimes you get into some matchups you really like. And the Giants just couldn't quite do that today. And it's too bad because they had a chance to win this series and play two really, really spirited games. Today was just a little bit different.
2: Yeah, and, you know, going forward into the weekend, it looked like for a moment the Giants were going to be in a really tough spot going into the next series, because Tidwell might have been one hitter away from coming out the first inning, and I don't know what the Giants would have done to cover the next eight. So credit to him for, as a young guy, getting it going again and giving this club five.

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2: It was going to get super weird after that first inning. They didn't want to have ring the phone down there, and ultimately he was able to get through five and really limited the damage, and within two runs you'll take that with the outing. I'm sure he's not pleased with what happened, but I think you're pleased with what you saw in the fight afterwards.
3: It's a good pick.
4: Good pick, Javi.
2: Thanks.
4: Really good. That, to me, that's the story of the day, really. Somehow found a way. Okay, well, I'll go. I mean, look, there are not a ton of options today of, like, big statistical standouts. I'm taking Jonah Cox just simply for the fact that he made some nice plays out in center field, and then he came in and made a really good play at second base. Like, every time, they don't do it very often, but every time they give him a chance to do that, he makes you think, you know what? I think that guy could play second base. So that's a pretty unique skill set, and he drew a walk, he scored a run, he started that rally, he stole the base. So Jonah Cox, he's my guy.
2: It's a great pick. When you're limited with the roster, you want to be a utility guy. That's a great way to keep your name in the paper or online nowadays.
4: Yeah.
3: What? What's that?
4: Great way to keep your name online. That doesn't quite have the same
2: range. Nah, it doesn't.
3: All right, good pick, Dave.
4: Thanks.
3: What's on Deck, sponsored by your California Ford dealers. Do we know if Tugboat's a big city guy? Because he's going tomorrow.
4: I think he is. You know, he pitched in Williamsport. If you're a little leaguer, that's a big city thing. He pitched in the World Baseball Classic. If you're on Team Canada, that's a big city thing. So
3: yeah.
4: I'm extrapolating. He pitched against the organization that drafted him and traded him away. That was a high adrenaline thing. I'm just going with it.
3: Sure.
2: Another international league guy, so I'm sure he's probably faced some of the guys that the Mets have up. So
4: I think that's true.
2: You know, there's a chance that he's got something to go. He's going to be cooking. We know that.
4: There's water near City Field.
2: Always.
4: Tugboat.
2: Always.
3: Tugboat against the Mets.
4: I like watching him pitch.
3: Yeah. He was really good last time.
2: Yeah. Well, be ready to watch seven innings tomorrow. Strong.
4: Come on, Juan seven Soto. Strong. You don't know what's coming.
3: Giants and the Mets, New York City, tomorrow night. Should be a fun weekend.
4: Fun.
3: In New York. 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
3: Joe Rizzo back here in Pittsburgh after the Giants fall 5-2 here to the Pirates. We'll have a couple of highlights in a moment. First, let's go places.

0: with the Toyota out of town scoreboard, and just not a lot to report yet. Only two other games going on right now around baseball. Blue Jays have a 5-3 lead in Cleveland, out in front of the Guardians there in the top of the sixth, and in Houston right now, Astros 6-2 over the AL Central leading White Sox. That is in the bottom of the fourth. Well, here in Pittsburgh today, it was a rocky beginning for Blade Tidwell. Didn't look like he would even get out of the first inning. Gave up a leadoff infield hit to Spencer Horwitz, and then three straight one-out walks. The third walk forced in a run, and then he hit Jake Mangum with a pitch. So there were two runs on the board. Tidwell had only given up one hit. The bases were still loaded. The bullpen was going for the Giants, although Tidwell did strike out the next two hitters. So that was big for the Giants starter, even though it took him 40 pitches to get through the first. It really could have been a whole lot worse, and he would recover after that with four straight scoreless innings. Ended up completing five with those two runs allowed, kept the Giants in the game. Giants, though, they weren't getting anything going, and what was a bullpen day for the Pirates, Giants had only one hit, a Drew Gilbert infield single in the top of the third. That was the only hit in the first six innings today for the Giants. And the Pirates would then add on in the bottom of the sixth. When the Giants went to their bullpen, Raver San Martin came on. He walked the first batter, Cruz, who then stole second. And it was a bunt situation with Jake Mangum at the plate. Corner infielder's in, and there's a bunt. Giants will have to hurry. Off the mound, first base side, San Martin gloves, and he throws wildly to first. It gets by Eldridge, rolls down the line. Gilbert has to come in and get it as Cruz around third will score easily. Mangum ends up at second. On the error, and it's 3-0 Pirates. That was a big miscue in a pretty low-scoring game, and then Pittsburgh would get one more in that inning. York had a pinch hit single, and then a Triolo RBI groundout made it 4-0 Pirates. Giants would finally get something going in the seventh inning. Cox and Hill with back-to-back walks set the table. Giants had two on, nobody out, and it was the pinch hitter, Jung-Hoo Lee. First pitch, he swings and lines it into right field towards the line. That's down for a hit. It's going to bounce by Reynolds and get to the wall. Cox around third, heading home. He'll score. Hill all the way to third, and Jung-Hoo Lee off the bench on the first pitch has a pinch hit RBI double. Giants are on the board. Yeah, that's our hit of the game today, sponsored by El Cerrito Honda. More than just a car dealership, we're family. Giants were hoping for more in that top of the seventh, but they would get just one more. Kavanaugh struck out. Furman did pick up an RBI with a ground out to make it 4-2. The Giants would get no closer in this ball game. In fact, they didn't have another base runner the rest of the night against those late-inning Pirates relievers. Pittsburgh would then get one more in the bottom of the eighth against Ryan Walker. A walk, a single, and a sacrifice fly. And that would bring us to our final score family. Giants were hoping for more in that top of the seventh, but they would get just one more. Kavanaugh struck out. Furman did pick up an RBI with a ground out to make it 4-2. The Giants would get no closer in this ball game. In fact, they didn't have another base runner the rest of the night against those late-inning Pirates relievers. Pittsburgh would then get one more in the bottom of the eighth against Ryan Walker. A walk, a single, and a sacrifice fly. And that would bring us to our final score. Pirates relievers. Pittsburgh would then get one more in the bottom of the eighth against Ryan Walker. A walk, a single, and a sacrifice fly. And that would bring us to our final score today of 5-2. We'll make Jung-Hoo Lee our difference maker of the game with that pinch hit RBI double. Our difference maker of the game is sponsored by Gernick Academy, training tomorrow's healthcare heroes. 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That's GURNICK.edu. Giants are heading to New York. Three games against the Mets over the weekend. It'll be the tugboat Matt Wilkinson against Nolan McClain tomorrow from Citi Field, 4:10 first pitch. And we hope you'll join us then. For FP Santangelo, Dave Fleming, Javi Lopez, I'm Joe Rizzo. Reminding you once again, our final score here today from PNC Park. Pirates take the series as they beat the Giants 5-2.
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5: All the submissions, red hot, NFC bold takes. We're going to do the AFC tomorrow. You want to talk about a busy Friday night slate? We got some cash on Stanford. We're going to be sweating that out together. Plus 24.5 against the Miami Hurricanes. We'll be reacting to that in real time. We have, speaking of sweating out bets, Kelly in Vegas Stewart, Ariel Epstein, co-host of a show called On Tilt, will be joining us, helping us figure out some NFL futures on the program. We love that. All about it. AFC bets, free-for-all Friday. Oh, my gosh. Friday's loaded. I almost sounded like Mr. Positive there. Oh my gosh.
0: He's paused, but he's rubbing off on you.
5: Yeah. Big pause. Now, let's get ready to close things out. But prior to doing so, make sure if you haven't already, you're subscribed to the YouTube channel, Westwood One Sports Night. 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But the YouTube channel, that's where you can watch us in addition to listening to us. Quickly growing, we greatly appreciate those who have supported that channel. Now, let's put the show to bed.
0: I need something to be very clear before I start this story.
5: What's that?
0: I hate influencers.
5: Really?
0: Hate them.
5: Why?
0: My content creators, I hate influencers. I'm glad you asked.
5: What's the line?
0: Well, I'm about to tell you. At the U.S. Open, it is being disrupted by influencers. And I'm talking like people. So there's been multiple occasions at the U.S. Open. Now, I'm not like the biggest tennis guy in the world. I kind of like, the Americans. Ben Shelton is obviously dating my goat, Trinity Rodman. So I'm happy for him every time he has success. But there's been multiple occasions where influencers are ruining matches. There was a woman who showed up with a ring light to film content in the stands. Imagine if you paid hundreds, if not thousands of dollars to go to the U.S. Open and you're paying $25 for a honey deuce. I don't know what that is, but everyone says it's good. And you get your view blocked because someone has a ring light to film whatever content that they're filming. But then the thing that I saw earlier today that really put it over the top is there was like a group of people in a luxury suite that were just like singing and dancing during the tennis match. And a tennis match, as you know, it's not exactly like a football or basketball game where there's just constant noise.
5: Yeah, it's during the point you can hear the, ah, ah, because it's not very loud by those in the stands.
0: Yeah, interesting sound effects there.
5: But that, everybody knows exactly what I'm talking about.
0: Yeah, that is true. But the influencers are taking over the U.S. Open. I hate that. If you're a content creator and you're like building something and you maybe you're like, I like outdoorsy content creators, so like they're hiking or they're showing off new equipment that could be better. Like that's all good and well. You ask where the line is. The line is if you are disrupting an event, disrupting a person's day
6: to film whatever you're going to film with no real thought of the repercussions, no real consideration of those around you. That's where the line is drawn. I don't even think that's a thin line. I mean, that's a very bold line. It's sparkly. It has yellow and gold sparkles on it, so you can differentiate. You seem like you're pro-influencer.
5: No.
6: You got offended when I said I don't like influencers.
5: No, I actually felt badly for you for a second, because I don't think you're going to like where the industry's headed. I think
6: where the industry is headed.
5: I know. This is the thing that I'm saying. I think in the 90s, there was this sentiment among sports writers where it's, oh, we're going away from journalism and we have the people who are columnists who are appearing on television just to deliver takes, but not do so in a responsible manner. And Stephen A. Smith and Skip Bayless were born, and that was hot take culture, and we got all of that for a generation, and that's what people thought that this industry was. I think the next iteration of that, the way that those newspaper folks looked at those people, the Stephen A. Smiths, the columnists, the hot take people who go on television, God forbid, and looked at them the way that we're talking about influencers now, I think that's the way that our generation of people who do this are looking at influencers when they actually have figured things out with how people view content. And 5 years from now, all the sports talk people like you and me, we're going to be trying to do what Katie Feeney's doing or what the folks are doing in the influencer space. You might not like it.
6: You're dancing then, son.
5: You know what? I don't know any of the dance moves. I don't know how to do the ASMR thing. Like, I have these Starburst, like, sours that I can rub up against the microphone.
6: I'm going to say, don't start chewing into the microphone. That'd be horrendous.
5: Just rub against the microphone. Drake Toll, Addie Bates, they know all about this. This is what the people want. That's what they're here for.
6: They know about it.
5: No, they know. It's what they're doing on the TikTok. Starburst, sours, on the microphone. It's what gets the people going. It's provocative. And, dances. I don't have a dance, but I saw that Craig Kimbrell threw up on the mound tonight, and we didn't get to it. So, Craig Kimbrell pose. I used to know how to do this well. Didn't know he was still pitching in baseball. Also, congrats to Adley Rutschman for his two homers against my Orioles. That's why I'm wearing the Adley Rutschman jersey, even though my team lost. There you go. Excellent story today. Bringing it tonight. Same thing for Oliver Popular. Good luck to us trying to top this program on Free For All Friday. Drake Toll's on the way.
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0: Russini is so back. This is the same Diana Russini, senior insider. What? What's so funny?
1: You got downtown, cruising through the alley. Diana Russini is so back.
0: Yeah. Was that badass? Was that good? Did you like that? I felt cool saying it. I felt cool saying it. It was a perfect song. Laura nailed it there. Laura, she is wide awake today. She just, dude, that was killer right there. Oh, no. Tiptoeing.
1: Diana Russini is so back.
0: She was the athletic reporter who had a relationship with Patriots head coach Mike Vrabel. And
1: she did not have sexual relations with that man.
0: Well, it turns out she did. 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The Athletic was like, well, we must investigate this. It's like, all right, we know what's happening. They banging. Like, that, don't

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0: got a sweet little body as you're rolling in the caddy with me.
1: Steve Ballmer, the owner of the LA Clippers, is banned for a year from the NBA. Fined $30 million, 5 first-round picks taken away from the LA Clippers. And this all comes from Pablo Torre. Man, what an incredible job Pablo Torre, the independent journalist, has done here to uncover this and force the hand of the NBA. Think about if you are a, if you're an HOA director, right? Or you run the PTO, you have a billionaire on the board. And the guy lives down the street's a billionaire. Well, man, the gal that's been donating a lot of money to the PTO, she's a billionaire. Well, you probably don't want to make them mad, do you? Like, if you're the NBA, you didn't want to upset Steve Ballmer, one of the most reputable owners, the richest owner that you have. You don't want to upset him. It's an incredible feat for the NBA to have done something about this. And even more incredible that Pablo Torre was the man that helped bring it all down. Otherwise, it could have been swept under the rug when the Clippers were paying Kawhi Leonard $28 million under the table to circumnavigate the cap. But the weird part about the whole thing,

0: investigate a piece of this is a month ago, ESPN said it's a non-story. It's a non-story. The NBA did an investigation. They came up with nothing. It's over. It's done. Well, for Shams Charania, that wasn't the case. For ESPN, it wasn't the case. The NBA actually said unequivocally, that's false. It's not real. What ESPN's telling the world is not real. Stop saying that. The NBA had to tell ESPN that. And Pablo Torre joined Dan Patrick. Pablo Torre, the former ESPN employee, joined Dan Patrick yesterday to say, hey, here's why ESPN reported the way they did.
1: I, for 15 parts a year, did, of course, the other thing. I found sources, whistleblowers, documents who were willing to tell the truth. What was left open, if you think of all of this as sports, right? What's left available as territory for us to claim? What ESPN apparently saw was the Clippers side of the story. And the NBA immediately, within an hour, refutes it vociferously with Mike Bass's name attached, Dan, and you know how rare that is. For there to be a byline on a statement that says significant and numerous inaccuracies. And what ESPN had done, according to my reporting, is they were fed a story by the Clippers that the Clippers may have known was not true.
0: I love what he says, according to my reporting. Like, yeah, I trust this guy. ESPN was fed information. ESPN wanted to follow the Clippers. Let's follow the billionaire. Trust the billionaire. Never trust the billionaire. But even weirder, ESPN doubled down yesterday. Their lead insider for Hoops is Shams Charania, who spoke yesterday on ESPN and thinks that I'm an idiot. Shams, what?
2: And the investigation, I do have to make it clear, did show that Kawhi Leonard did not have any knowledge of this salary cap circumvention that was going on. He had essentially given all of the power to his uncle, Dennis Robertson, for years now. And Dennis Robertson is now banned from all basketball business moving forward.
0: The doubling down on this from personalities at ESPN, it makes me question. How did a dude in Kawhi Leonard get $28 million extra dollars from a tree company in his back pocket to his bank account and not know about it? That $28 million just, it doesn't just show up and you just have no idea. It's, oh, Uncle Dennis had it. I don't think so. You think I'm an idiot? I'm not buying that. I don't think this story is done. Pablo Torre has been clear. The story is not done. And the way that this has been handled by Pablo Torre's former employer is, well, the NBA is saying questionable. Never side with the billionaire. You're listening to Westwood One Sports, the Westwood One Sports app. It is the Drake Toll Show, 310-840-4910. Before we get to your calls, though, I want to flip the script. Here's what you need to know before you walk into the office today. Before you walk into the office today, your buddy's going to ask you, did you see the Colorado-Georgia Tech game last night? Because it was a fantastic finish. And if you didn't, it is 10-7. Georgia Tech's ahead. They got the ball. They're driving. They just got to run the clock out to the point of kicking the field goal to make it 13-7. And Colorado will make it the ball back with like a minute and a half to go. And this thing's going to be over. So they do that. Georgia Tech field goal is 13-7. Colorado gets the football back. The five-star kid, Juju Lewis, leads an improbable touchdown drive and, oh, threads the needle to go up 14-13 inside 45 seconds to go.
3: Lewis, end zone, touchdown, Colorado! Lewis to Charlie Williams.
0: The Buffs needed a miracle, and they got one. Well, now Georgia Tech needs a miracle, right? They got to go. They got to score themselves, but they only have 40 seconds to do it. And Alberto Mendoza, Fernando's little brother, is your quarterback. And wouldn't you know it, needing a miracle, the first play of the drive deep into Buffs territory.
3: Blitz is coming. Mendoza over the middle of the field.
0: Oh, my goodness. Field goal range, huh? 45-yarder. 3 seconds to go for Georgia Tech. Down 14-13 to win the game. college football is so, so back. 14-13, Colorado a blocked field goal to take the victory. They are 1-0. College football is back, but with NFL players threatening to play in college football, is college football just as over as it is back? Let's take it to the phone line. Will in Myrtle Beach. Will, you're on the Drake Toll Show. Good morning.
4: Hey, good morning, Drake. Man, it's great to be on with you. I just wanted to talk to you about you were about to talk about the SEC and compare that to the Big Ten. Uh-huh. I don't think that's a comparable argument, man. I can throw, I think the two teams you mentioned are the only two that you could possibly argue, which is Mississippi State and Arkansas. But I think Arkansas hired really good coaches. And Mississippi State has done the exact same thing. They haven't been successful. But I look at the Big Ten and I go, Northwestern.
0: Yeah.
4: What have you done ever for me? Rutgers, what have you done ever for me? And there's I could even say Nebraska. What have you done in the last 40 years? I just don't. I mean, and I know I'm an SEC homer, man. I'm a South Carolina kid. I know you're down in Georgia. I love Savannah. I love listening to your show every morning, by the way. Big fan. I just don't think it's quite apples to apples. I just think the SEC is just a deeper conference. I mean, even teams like Vanderbilt and Kentucky, they have – I mean, Kentucky had quite some run, and Vanderbilt, last year could have possibly made the playoffs. My South Carolina Gamecocks, we've had runs where, 4-10 win years in a row. We started the preseason number 4 one year. I think we have high – I think I've got really high hopes for this year. I think we're being really overlooked because Lenore's, failed under Mike Shula's, office of coordinating last year. But now that we have, Art Briles, I believe we're going to do really well. So I just wanted to push back on that a little bit. I just don't think, I give the Big Ten their props. Like, we were dominant. We won 19 out of 22 championships. The SEC was king. We're not now. I'm willing to say that. Like, we're not. We have to win. We got to do it on the field. But I just wanted to push back a little bit on that and say, get your thoughts on it.
0: Perfect call, Will. Thank you for chiming in. Look, anytime anybody wants to push back, 310-840-4910, the phone line's open. And I appreciate how respectfully you did that, Will. And thanks for listening every morning and calling the show this week, last couple weeks. I think spot on. This is a conversation from a couple segments ago that I'm glad it struck a chord with you of for the Big Ten, you don't need Rutgers. You don't need Maryland. You don't need what Northwestern. Why is Ohio State getting $78 million a year from the Big Ten Conference? And so is Maryland. And so is Rutgers, right? They should have split that. I think what I failed to mention in that, and Will had a great point, what I failed to mention when I made the comparison of for the SEC, man, what is Arkansas giving you? What is Mississippi State giving you most years? What is Vanderbilt or Kentucky? Do they deserve the same payout as LSU? Do they deserve the same payout as Georgia? The SEC has got to figure it out. They're the deepest conference in college football and the most cohesive conference in college football. The Big Ten's got Rutgers playing against Oregon. The ACC has Stanford playing against Virginia Tech. The Big 12 right now has Utah and UCF in a conference matchup. The SEC makes sense. It's cohesive. If there was one conference you don't mess with, you don't toy with, it'd be the Southeastern Conference. That's why you call the show, 310-840-4910, because you can chime in and give your thoughts, the pushback, the things that I miss every day, 310-840-4910. 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Steve Ballmer to Lane Kiffin, to the Colorado Buffaloes in a blocked field goal to win game one of their college football season in 2026. 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We'll catch you again on Monday from 6 a.m. to 9 a.m. Eastern time. And a big thanks to Colin Jones, Armin Williams, Ryan McGuire, and Bruce Gilbert for giving me a job. I sure do appreciate it. It is Westwood One Sports and the Westwood One Sports app. Your local programming, or you better, you bet, is coming up next. This has been, it always will be. See you Monday. Love ya. 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
15: Ah, good morning. It's a Friday morning on the Murph and Marcus show. John Dickinson filling in for my boy Murph. Once again, getting ready for a three-day weekend. Murph and I will be back on the saddle next Tuesday, getting you ready for week one of the NFL season. And JD, I can smell it. Football is right around the corner. I know we usually call it a Reggae Friday here on the morning show. I can tell you what, I'm not calling it a baseball Friday after seeing that walk-a-thon in Pittsburgh yesterday, but it feels like one of our first football Fridays of the season with the NFL getting ready to go next week. But college football is in full swing. A lot of great games in the Bay Area this weekend. UCLA and Cal on Saturday. Stanford versus Hawaii tonight. Shout out to San Jose State. They're in Eastern Michigan taking on Max Crosby's former squad. And a lot of really good college football on last night. I watched a little mini Mendoza versus Dion primetime. Colorado versus Georgia Tech. So, JD, I'm just getting into my football mood, my football vibes on a Friday morning. How are we doing today?
16: We're doing well. It has to be a football Friday because next Friday there will already be a 49er game to talk about. So you typically get in a normal week, you get that Friday before to talk about the game, but it's on Sunday. Yeah. This is the Friday before.
15: Yes, indeed.
16: Now, there is going to be a Tuesday and a Wednesday, and we're going to have the 49er roundtable, obviously, on Thursday. So there's a lot of previewing and speculating still to come, but I think you can declare it a Reggae Friday. Yes,
15: of course.
16: Always. Mm-hmm. Like I'm not going to sit here and not have it be a Reggae Friday. But I think you're on point to declare it a football Friday.
15: Yeah, dude, we've got so much college football. It's a holiday weekend. It's the best weekend of the year to host your fantasy football draft. We had our KNBR draft yesterday. I've got a couple drafts and barbecues going on this weekend with my boys as well. So maybe I'll throw some shrimp on the bobby in honor of the 49ers finally touching ground in Australia. We tracked the flight all day yesterday throughout their show. Hell, I had an entire fantasy draft. They were still in the air. JD goes home, takes a nap, wakes up. They still haven't landed, but we can confirm the Eagle has landed. The little bear has landed. Nick Bosa and the 49ers are officially in Australia.
16: Not going to lie, went home, grabbed a quick bite to eat. I do the nap. Little lengthier, I think, than the one that maybe you do. Certainly the one that Murph does, which is about 30, 35 minutes, I hear.
15: Murph is a big power napper, and he keeps the shoes on. That's the key. Like he says, when the shoes are coming off, you're going for a deep nap. But if you keep the shoes on, it limits him to about 20 to 30 minutes.
16: I shouldn't say need. I prefer to keep it north of 3 hours, but less than 4. But try to get to it early enough to where you can snap out of it and you've still got enough day to feel like
15: Taking a 3-hour nap.
16: I'm talking like a 3-hour nap.
15: Oh, yeah, man. That's a siesta. You're graduating from the nap category. You're going to a siesta
16: time. And that's cool because I cannot force myself to go to sleep. Like, I'll lay down on a night where I know I'm coming in to be with you or to sit in with Murph, and I'll lay down 9:30. And think, you know, that's early.
15: Yeah.
16: It's way early for me, as you know.
15: Yeah.
16: I'm more of a night owl, but I'll sit there for 90 minutes before I'll even fall. So I'll lay there for 2 hours. It'll be like 11:30 to where I think to myself, I should just do stuff.
15: Yeah.
16: Because I'm not going to fall asleep anyway.
15: And that's the thing, too, with this shift. Obviously, we wake up so early, and shout out to everybody that's actually working a hard job this early in the morning.
16: No complaints at all. It's just a different way you got to go about doing it, as if you're out early working a construction shift until 2 o'clock.
15: Yeah, exactly. But when I'm trying to be in bed by 10 p.m. and I'm waking up at 4 a.m., you're logging 6 hours of sleep per night. So, yeah, you try to log in some extra rest, a midday afternoon nap before a Giants game or whatever you got planned for later on in the night. So you try to stack up some hours, but Also, you don't want to fall into the trap where you're sleeping as long as you do during the day as you do overnight.
0: True.
15: But it's also hard sometimes to turn your brain off after you've had six cup of coffees and you've done six interviews and your mind's racing all over the place trying to figure out who's playing for the 49ers this weekend.
16: No question. And so I tend to, if I'm only going to get four at night, then I have to get close to three somewhere else at a minimum. And you're still in that 7-8 range. And I know the doctors and the sleep specialists are going to say, it doesn't work that way. That six or seven is not the same as a consecutive six or seven, all of that. I say all that to say, though, got home, grabbed a bite. Giants game was on. I went to lay down and just happened to wake up right as the final out was being made. And I also, I mean, John Joe Curley, excellent job with the prep and the notes and everything. Like, there's one thing. Can the folks, where's the camera? Like, give the Giants box.
15: He will print out the box score.
16: The
15: tearing of the box score at 6:05 in the morning.
16: Unnecessary. Like, there's nothing, like, Blade Tidwell was terrible, and then he got it together. And I mean, there's your recap. There's your recap for the people.
15: I mean,
16: more with Crook in 84 minutes and more with Susan in 2 hours and 10 minutes.
15: I mean, you're right. There's no reason really to talk about that walkathon that we saw yesterday in Pittsburgh as the Giants lose the series. We will talk to Mike Crook at 7:30 today. That will be about the limit, the cap of our Giants talk.
16: And I get up and I check the thing and the Niners still haven't landed. I'm going on a long and winding road on you, Marcus.
15: Well, I got you. Well, let me get on this road and direct you to September 23rd, where we will be talking about the Giants, because we did get a huge update and maybe the biggest Giants news story of the day. You guys hear the promos running all weekend long, all week, all day long about the Murph and Marcus beer special. That's right. We came to agreement with Larry Bear and the San Francisco Giants on the KMBR Beer Day, $6.80 John Joe Curley special for the Coors Light, $10.45 for the Corona, and we just got some brand new information that we got to get out to the people. The Giants are now taking it to the next level. Not only are we having cheap beer prices in honor of our great relationship between us and the San Francisco Giants, but fans can also get tickets for the low, low price of $6.80 or even bleacher tickets for $10.45 to take advantage of the special offer. 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JD, not only are we getting lower beer prices, but lower ticket prices as well to go watch the final games of the San Francisco Giants.
16: That's truly awesome. That is, and it's the final midweek day game of the year, which is, I think, the greatest time to be at the ballpark. I love being at the ballpark in the evening, but I think the midweek day game is always, I mean, since I was a kid, you know, my dad would work odd hours, right? Like, he would be off on random days. He'd work weekends sometimes and be off on like a Monday and a Tuesday, or he'd be off on a Wednesday and a Thursday. And often the games where we would come and go see the Giants at Candlestick growing up, or later at Oracle Park, then what, Pacific Bell Park, were the midweek day game. Like, that was just a staple. Probably the games as a kid that I went to the most were a Wednesday, Thursday afternoon.
15: Yeah, and they're some of my favorite games, not just because of our schedule and the fact that my show ends at 10 a.m. so I can start drinking and have a full day of drinking down at the ballpark, but truly, we all know how beautiful of a ballpark Oracle Park is. There are some complaints for night games about how chilly and cold it gets right next to the bay. Right. But some of that weather during Giants day games in San Francisco, I'm saying that's some of the best baseball weather in the entire country, when you get mid-70s, if you even creep into the 80s at a ballpark at a San Francisco Giants day game.
16: It is spectacular, and the ballpark plays different, and it is just a completely different vibe. I mean, throw on a jacket if you're there at night. Like, who cares?
15: Bring some layers.
16: Throw on a jacket.
15: It's San Francisco.
16: Like, it's okay.
15: Yeah.
16: You can fight through.
15: It's as simple as that. But yes, once again, Wednesday, September 23rd, the final day game of the season, kicking off that last homestand and the final homestand for Mike Kruko, who I mentioned we'll talk to today at 7:30. We'll talk to him about the KMBR beer prices, Blade Tidwell, and your San Francisco Giants down the stretch in the final month of the season. But JD, this is where I start to get conflicted a little bit. We were just talking about how college football kicks off this week with week one. Of course, we had week zero last week, but everybody's playing this weekend, including a couple former NFL players for LSU. But that's a topic for another day. But when I try to like set up my September sports calendar, of course, I'm hyped about the return of NFL football, but I also love September baseball, which leads into postseason baseball, which occupies a lot of my time on Saturday, which doesn't give me enough time to fully dive into college football. Now, I am a college football fan. I do love watching the big games, and I'll be watching damn near every Cal and Stanford and San Jose State game throughout the season, repping my Bay Area teams. But, JD, where are you on the sport of college football? Are you a diehard, or who's your team? How much college football do you actually digest?
16: I don't have a team. I typically will pick a team every year, and my alma mater is Sac State, so it's a big step up for them. They've moved up a level here, so I do claim them. And if they ever actually get good, at the Division I level, then I'm certainly going to start puffing my chest out a little bit more. But and their most recent major claim to fame is they had Cam Scataboo before Cam Scataboo went to Arizona State.
15: But I
16: do claim him as a Hornet that went on to some bigger and better things.
15: Horns up.
16: Stingers up.
15: Stingers up. My apologies. 916.
16: I love college football, but I enjoy college football casually. Like it's the one thing that I don't view with, because of where we are in the Bay, and it's not really a topic, and it really shouldn't be for the most part a topic in the Bay. I know a lot of the local colleges want to desperately change that, and that's cool. And there's a lot of alumni that make, people, that people want their school talked about and all of that, and growth is awesome. I watch it casually. Mm-hmm. I enjoy it. I'm like you. I watch the big games. It's not something I necessarily plan every Saturday around, because you can't plan every Saturday around it. Especially once the NFL gets going and there's a lot of prep for pregame shows or traveling around or whatever the heck it may be. But I just enjoy it more as a fan, and I kind of pick a team each year that might be on a run. I like their style of play or whatever, and maybe I pull for them as they get toward now the playoff. But I enjoy it, but it doesn't necessarily consume me to the point where I feel like I have to be locked in and following it like I would the 49ers or the Warriors or the Giants.
15: Yeah, I'm on the same page as you, but hopefully that conversation does start to change, and it does seem like there's a lot of excitement around the Cal football program. They're taking on Murph's UCLA Bruins this weekend on Saturday out at Memorial Stadium. We were just there a couple days ago sitting down with Ron Rivera. I know that you and Greg Silver were down there a couple weeks as well, so shout out to our guy Greg Silver, who's going to be doing a lot of post-game coverage for the Cal Golden Bears this weekend.
16: Yeah, big deal, and he's going to be a major part of that, which is awesome. And we definitely love Greg, but yeah, they're really trying at Cal. That's the one thing I will say. Like, they are trying to boost their stature locally, but also I think grow into it. You always hear Cal for decades, sleeping giant. If they could ever be good, you go back to the Aaron Rodgers days. You go back to the Marshawn Lynch day, DeSean Jackson day. Like they've had some really talented players and guys who have gone on to have NFL careers, and that's just the short list. There are a bunch, but they've never really quite been able to put it all together to become a premier program. I know they're trying. We'll see. I'm of more the I'll believe it when I see it, but there are a lot of people I think who are trying to turn Cal into the true Bay Area program. Yeah,
15: and there's a lot of buzz right now out in Berkeley. It's trending towards a sellout crowd on Saturday, and I really just want him to beat Murph's Bruins so I could talk a little S next Tuesday when Murph is back. But I know next Tuesday we're going to start to turn our attention to the San Francisco 49ers and the start of the NFL season. We've got updates on you with the 49ers touching ground in Australia, and they ruled out their first player for their week one matchup against the Rams. We'll let you know who that player is. And we'll also discuss whether or not the Rams, Seahawks, and 49ers should be viewed as being in the same category this season. 808-KMBR is the number if you want to chime in on our first Football Friday of the season. It's Marquise Boucher and John Dickinson filling in for Murph on The Sports Leader.
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15: It's time for the John Joe Curley question of the day. And I'm going to change it up a little bit and go off script, because John Joe Curley and myself were talking this morning about odds for the NFC and who's going to win the conference this year. Everybody's picking the Rams, myself included. But if you were a betting man, which I am, would you bet on the Rams or take the field this year? That gives you the Seahawks, the 49ers, the Dallas Cowboys, Chicago Bears, and Detroit Lions. Are you taking the field or are you taking the Rams 8-8?
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27: Ooh, yeah. The field lit. The crowd lit. The stadium lit. The people lit. Ready to watch some football.
28: It's a little different than football, but the atmosphere is loud. I thought it was going to be like rugby, but it looks a little different. It's pretty cool, actually.
29: Dude, it's huge.
30: It's a little bit different from the U.S. We had a couple people at our hotel stay to go for the cuts.
29: Yeah, they did. Yeah. A lot of people at the hotel told us that, so
28: hopefully we're able to fill the stands like these guys are. Hopefully we got some fans come out. We're looking forward to it.
27: It's loud right now, but I think like next Friday it'll probably be a little bit louder. Might be a little bit louder. Friday can't come no faster.
28: Both 49ers, bang, bang.
15: The sounds of the 49ers touching ground down in Australia. It is the Murph and Markey Show on a Friday morning, on a reggae Friday, and on a football Friday. I've got JD, John Dickinson, filling in for Murph this morning. And it's not only a football Friday, it's an Australian football Friday. Because all that sound you just heard from Deebo Samuel and DeMarcus Robinson and a bunch of other 49er players was sound from the 49ers going out to watch some Aussie football last night. That's right, the Australian Football League at MCG. That's the Melbourne Cricket Ground Stadium, the same stadium that they'll be playing at a week from today, next Friday in Australia, next Thursday night here in the States. Pretty cool experience for the 49ers to get out there early after completing their 15-hour odyssey all the way down to Australia. They get to check out the stadium that they're playing in last night and experience some of that Australian culture, JD.
0: Yeah, it's going to be awesome to watch all the video pour in and the 49ers eventually getting on the practice field after their day to acclimate. Don't ask me what time it is exactly there right now. I guess it's still Friday. Is it still Friday?
15: Yeah, I think it's around 11 p.m.
0: Okay.
15: We were trying to figure this out with Matt Mayoko about our hit for next week live from Australia. And we said, hey, if we get you on early in the 6 a.m. hour, it might be like around 11 p.m.
0: If
15: we get you on at your regular 8:50 time, it might be closing time at the bar around 1:50, 2 a.m. So we'll work that out with Matt Mayoko. Saw him drop a video already hanging out in Australia, experiencing some of that culture. Now, JD, do you know anything about Australian football?
0: No.
15: I do not either. Like, I thought it was like rugby, but apparently it's not like rugby. It's a little similar, but you heard some of the 49ers trying to figure out what the hell was going on, but sounds like a good time, and it sounds like a good vibe. Like, I really did not know how big this stadium was. The Melbourne Cricket Grounds, the pitch, the field, whatever you're supposed to call it. It's a stadium that can hold up to 100,000 people. And last night, apparently, they're around 98,000. So pretty cool that the 49ers got to go out early. And maybe one of these advantages of traveling early, they got to experience what that atmosphere is like in that stadium before actually playing in it next week.
27: Yeah, real lit.
0: Very cool. And it is interesting. And yeah, 11:25 right now in the evening, Friday night. To see the 49ers get acclimated. And of all the Australian rules football, I don't know any of the rules.
15: Not a single rule.
0: I will, though, say, I do have some drinking information.
15: Oh, that's what I really need.
0: Bars standard close between 1 and 3 a.m.
15: Ooh, I like that extra hour. I like that.
0: Early week, Monday through Thursday, neighborhood pubs, small bars close around 11 or midnight.
15: Okay,
0: but between 1 and 3, common on the weekend. Most busy bars are ain't open 2 or 3 a.m. Special licenses, though. Certain venues hold a late night license allowing service until 3 a.m. or 5 a.m.
15: Wow, to 5 a.m.
0: So
15: we got to find out who holds these special licenses.
0: Just saying.
15: I'm saying we should have some of those special licenses here in San Francisco.
0: Like the parklets?
15: Yeah, like Gino and Carlo is a staple. Let them stay open 24/7. They wake up at they're open at 5, 6 a.m. in the morning anyways. Just let us drink all damn night. But hey, if you're looking to drink late night in San Francisco, I might know a couple after hour spots regardless, but I probably shouldn't be talking about that on the radio, JD. Instead, let's get back to the 49ers and our guest list for today, Walter Ekobosetta on the opposite side of the glass. Now, Walter is going through a very interesting experience because we talked about the length of the 49ers flight yesterday, 15 plus hours in the air. Walter is currently in a fantasy football league that's been drafting for like 15 days straight. He's in this league where they have a 24-hour clock, which I don't know how damn long it's going to drag out. Walter, how many rounds were you able to complete in your 24-hour fantasy draft during the 49ers' 15-hour flight?
4: Oh, dude, I think we only got through maybe like two rounds.
15: I mean, this is ridiculous.
4: Bad idea.
15: And give us an update. Is this draft still going on right now?
4: It's still going. I made my pick last night, and Derek Papa, who is also in the league, has not made it. We're in the 13th round. We're still going. Started Saturday night.
15: So you made your pick last night, which means you probably won't be back on the clock until like next Tuesday.
4: Yeah, we're hoping we get it in before the game starts next week.
15: Yeah, I'm hoping you guys get your draft done before the start of the NFL season. Now, we did also have our KMBR fantasy draft yesterday that we completed here at the station. Me, Walter, Derek, a couple other guys, Tim Webb, we're all hanging out drafting yesterday, and boy, oh boy, did I make a splash move, JD. In the first round, the fourth overall pick, I did it. I went Christian McCaffrey. No risk it, no biscuit. You play to win the game. Some people were criticizing the pick for the guy that led the NFL in total fantasy points last year. Your thoughts on Christian McCaffrey as a top five fantasy draft pick?
0: No risk it, no biscuit. I don't know that I'd feel great about it if he's healthy. It's just a question of, is he going to have one of his healthy years or have one of his years where he's not? I mean, for the most part, he has been healthy as a member of the 49ers. It's just been that 2024 season. I mean, it was fine in 22 after he came over, fine in 23, fine in 25. So I would say maybe the odds are in your favor. It's also starting to get up there a little bit. Mm-hmm. There could be the natural decline. But the one thing you know, is if he's healthy, he's going to get the rock. And how could you not believe that? How could you believe that Kyle Shanahan's actually going to go a different direction as far as keeping him off the field and keeping him fresh? He's never really been able to do it. That's truly a believe it when I see it kind of a thing. So, yeah, why not?
15: I live and die by the Christian McCaffrey sword. I have a dynasty league that I've talked about before. It's going on like year 13 now, and I drafted Christian McCaffrey as a rookie out of Stanford with the Carolina Panthers. So he's brought me multiple fantasy championships. So I'm going to ride that Christian McCaffrey train until the wheels fall off. Also went with the handcuff strategy, picked up Kalon Black in the 11th or 12th round as a little bit of insurance as well. So overall, I'd say I like my overall draft yesterday in the KNBR fantasy draft. Walter, what were your thoughts, your takeaways? How you feeling about your squad?
4: Love my squad. Based on the grades that we get, shout out Yahoo, I got an A+.
15: Wow.
4: Yeah.
15: You probably didn't have many of those on your report card growing up.
4: No. I didn't feel that good when I was drafting, so I don't know how good that grading system is for Yahoo, but A+.
15: Yeah, I don't know how much weight I really put into these grades, because there have been years where I've gotten an A+ and have missed the playoffs before, and also, I've never had good grades anyway, so I really don't like to reference that as a go-to point, Walter.
4: You see who landed the only F in the draft, by the way?
15: Dude, I saw it. The only scout in the building, Larry Kruger, a big, fat
4: shout out, Kruger.
15: I mean, playing in a fantasy league
0: King
15: with Larry
0: reaches?
15: Kruger.
0: King
15: yeah, dude, it's a wild card.
4: He went Rico Dowdle in like the fourth round. Like, what was he doing?
15: Like, Larry Kruger has his guys. I don't know if he realizes that he doesn't have to take him in the first 2, 3, 4 rounds, but I'll tell you this. After all the talk about the 49ers with their reaches with Dejon Stripling and Kalon Black and the consensus draft board, I can tell you this. Larry Kruger doesn't give a damn about the fantasy football consensus draft board, Walter.
4: No, absolutely not. He went Loveland before Trey McBride, too. That was mind-boggling.
15: Yeah, some interesting moves, and I do just want to brag about the fact that for the first time in my life, I got a higher grade than Murph.
4: Hey, now.
15: The football menches brought in a D+ with their grade. I ended up with like a C+, but hey, we all know C's get degrees. We also know the guest list gets us our rundown for the show today. Walter, you hit the horns already, right?
4: I did. We could do it a second time, too.
15: No. I heard you.
4: Yeah, we got him.
15: Well, I'll give you the guest list. And, of course, the guest list is always sponsored by El Cerrito Honda. More than just a car dealership, we're family. Walter, who's in the family? Who's on the guest list today?
4: All right, so starting off our Reggae Friday, we got a replay of John Lynch. In case you missed it a couple of days ago, John Lynch will be stopping by Replay 650.
15: Yeah, John Lynch was kind enough to join us earlier this week before his flight out to Australia. Throughout the season, John will join us on his traditional Thursdays. And you know, we like to turn it around for the early crowd on a Friday morning. So we'll get the party started here in about 20 minutes with our John Lynch replay.
4: And then we'll go back into baseball with Mike Kruko, the legendary Mike Kruko, 7:30.
15: Yeah, got to figure out what happened with Blade Tidwell yesterday in the walk-a-thon we saw out in Pittsburgh. Giants kicking off a series this weekend against the New York Mets. We'll break it down with Mike Kruko at 7:30.
4: Tidwell pitched as good as Kruger drafted.
15: Oh.
4: We'll go into more baseball talk, Susan Slusser at 8:15.
15: Hell yeah. Get a full weekend preview with Susan Slusser. Talk to her about some of the prospects. Maybe talk to her about some of the other stuff going on off the field with the Giants. And how about our KMBR beer day and our lower ticket prices? We'll check in with Sluss at 8:30 this morning.
4: Oh, I can't wait for that day. And then cooler of content. Yeah, 8:15 for Susan Slusser. Cooler of content at 8:30.
15: It'd be a lot cooler if you did. It's the cooler of content at 8:30. And then do we have a special edition in the 9 a.m. hour today, Walter?
4: We do. We have a surprise special ad to the Reggae Friday, a Wide World of Walt edition on a Friday. 9:15.
15: All right. We'll go around the world with Walt. Check in with the 49ers down in Australia. Check in with the Rams down in L.A. And follow up on Ortiz. Is this the year that the Rams are going to go undefeated? Like Mike Greene said on ESPN the other day, are they the favorite in the NFC? Which team can take them down? Should the 49ers be considered in the same category of the upper echelon of the NFC with the Seattle Seahawks? Don't forget about those defending Super Bowl champions and the LA Rams. 808-KMBR is the number. We'll get your thoughts if you want to shoot us a text or give us a call next on The Sports Leader.
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10: Yeah, I mean, the guy's different, right? 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I think we're pretty good too. They got better certainly with him deciding to come out of retirement. Now there's time away, but I know that guy trains like a bad man. I ran into him in a hotel somewhere a while back, and we had some fun chatter back and forth. And never thought he'd do it, but he's doing it, and so we better get ready for it.
15: It's a Reggae Friday, sounding good on the Murph and Marcus Show. My guy JD John Dickinson filling in for Murph today, getting you ready for a 3-day weekend, week one of the college football season and week one of the NFL season that starts next week. And you just heard the voice of John Lynch earlier this week at a press conference talking about the Rams' addition of Aaron Donald. and the LA Rams a couple weeks ago before signing Aaron Donald were already considered the Super Bowl favorite this offseason after acquiring Myles Garrett from the Cleveland Browns, after bringing in Trent McDuffie from the Kansas City Chiefs as well. They were already the Super Bowl favorites, and their odds have only increased since the signing of Aaron Donald, which leads to our John Joe Curley question of the day. If you had to choose the winner of the NFC this year, are you picking the Rams or are you taking the field? Which sounds like sort of a crazy question because the field includes the defending Super Bowl champions, the Seattle Seahawks. It also includes our own San Francisco 49ers right here in the Bay Area. But it does seem like there's a feeling right now that the Rams are creating a super team and that they are heads.

0: Faithful, the regular season is almost here, and you know what that means.
1: Adam Copeland, Brian Murphy, D-Pop, Marcus Boucher, John Dickinson, Larry Kruger. It's our 49ers roundtable.
0: And don't forget about Sean Lund.
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0: 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The roundtable begins at noon, followed by Copes and JD with 49ers pregame at 2:30.
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1: Niners on three. One, two, three!
0: We are the sports leader.
2: Either. They're the favorite, but they're not so damn good that I wouldn't take the field. It's the smart play.
7: Yeah, I'm with you. I like having options. I like to diversify my bonds when it comes to my teams and their opportunities to win the conference this year. Now, I was doing a little bit of research and checking in with the bookies out in Las Vegas. And the Rams, obviously, as we have stated, are not only the Super Bowl favorites, but they're the favorite to win the NFC this year with plus 290 odds. The second team is the Seattle Seahawks, plus 600 odds. Right behind them is the Philadelphia Eagles and then the Detroit Lions. Then we get to the 49ers. So the 49ers currently have the fifth best odds in the NFL to win the NFC this year. And then right behind them are the Green Bay Packers, Chicago Bears, and the Dallas Cowboys. That's eight teams I just gave you. There are seven playoff spots. Now, I think the more interesting angle here is, where do you draw the line? Like, where do you separate the tiers in the NFC? Because to me, I would say I would put the Seahawks in the same category as the Rams. And then really, in my opinion, it's everybody else. Like, those two teams are maybe the two best teams in football in general. But when we're talking about just the NFC, to me, JD, they're on a separate tier list than the 49ers, the Packers, the Lions, the Eagles, and the Cowboys.
2: Yeah, the Rams are not in their own tier. I think that would be disrespectful to the Seahawks, considering the fact that they are the defending champions and still project to be pretty good, although I think they're probably going to be more 10-11 when good than 13-14 when good. There's the fine line there. But coming into the season, if we're trying to handicap it, I would say that Seattle does deserve to be in the Rams category. Draw a line. And then I think you could make the case, if you wanted to, that the 49ers are at the top of the next category. And you can figure in the Eagles there if you want to throw the Bears into that equation. We can debate the Packers or maybe the Lions and some other teams. You know, maybe it's draw a line after 49ers, Bears, Eagles, right? Like maybe they're sort of in that second tier, and then you get into Lions and Cowboys and some of those other teams. That's more up to debate. We can get into the AFC as well and throw some teams into that mix that believe themselves to be Super Bowl contenders. But no AFC team would I put in the top tier. There might be one or two that I'd put in that tier with the 49ers and a couple of others.
7: So with that being said, with our separate tiers here, does that mean that the 49ers are no longer in the Super Bowl or bust mentality?
2: No.
7: Because that's kind of been the narrative following this team for the last couple of years, but that's still the expectation around here, right?
2: Last year it did. Mm-hmm. Last year, I think, coming off the 6-11 and the reset that they did in terms of their books and a lot of the veteran players that they let go of, and they wanted to go with the youth movement a little bit, that I think led people to, hey, the expectations have changed coming into the year, right? And they didn't go as far as to say it wasn't Super Bowl or bust. But I do think a year ago, if you go back and think about how the 49ers were being discussed, it was not in the same vein that it had been in the 3 years prior. Because I think once they made it to the Super Bowl in the 2019 season, then 2020 was Super Bowl or bust. COVID injuries knocked that out. They had that 6-win year in 2020. But 21 was got to get back, right? Like COVID was COVID. That was a one-off. Super Bowl or bust 21, Super Bowl or bust 22. They had McCaffrey. Brock Purdy's now the quarterback. Super Bowl or bust 23. They get to the Super Bowl. They lose, which means 24 is going to be Super Bowl or bust to be sure. They broke away from it last year, but I think because of the 12-5 record, because of the fact that they won a playoff game, they're right back in it. They took a year off, but their success last year put them right

0: back in that conversation.
1: Well, even when you include the 6-11 season that led to a last place schedule last year and the 12 wins and them taking down the Eagles in the postseason, you look at the NFC West over the last 5 years, the 49ers have been the best team on paper and in the record books as well. The last 5 years, the 49ers are 53-32, Rams 49-36, Seahawks 49-36, and then the Cardinals, of course, are at the bottom of the cellar with a 30-55 record. But also, we know that these teams and these rosters have not been the same over the last 5 years, and there have been a lot of changes. But I use that stat as a baseline to show the overall talent on this 49er roster. Now, this talent has also aged over the last couple of years, but to me, it shows the overall talent, but the overall concern about injury, maybe more with the 49ers than any other team, because with some of these aging veterans, it feels like they're more dependent on health than any other team, if that makes sense, JD. Like, to me, like, I almost put it in the terms of, it's not Super Bowl or bust, it's health or bust. Because if the 49ers don't stay healthy, they don't have a chance for a Super Bowl.
0: We're sensitive to that out here because of the fact that injuries, in a lot of people's eyes, are the main reason why the 49ers don't already have one.
1: Yes.
0: Right? Like, if they had been a little bit healthier in a bunch of these years, they might have won one or might have won two. Again, they had opportunities in their own right and didn't get the job done in years where they were right there and on the doorstep and with leads in the Super Bowl, double-digit leads in the Super Bowl, not to open old wounds, but they did have it right there in front of them and weren't able to finish the deal. So I think you're right about the injuries, but I think we're extra sensitive to the injuries because of the fact that it has just been so devastating in comparison maybe to some of these other teams. And look, the two healthiest years the 49ers have had by far in the Shanahan era were the 2 years they went to the Super Bowl and had 10-point leads.
1: Yep, health is wealth, and the 49ers need to stay healthy this year. They've been taking the cautious route through all of training camp, getting their guys ready for week one down in Australia. We talked to John Lynch earlier in the week about that week one matchup, the travel plans, and some of the injury updates on your San Francisco 49ers. You'll hear that conversation next on The Sports Leader.
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7: Oh, nice to nice know ya. Let's do it again. It's the Murph and Marcus Show on a Friday morning, on a Reggae Friday, and it's our first Football Friday of the season. We are officially 1 week away from the 49ers taking on the Rams next Friday morning in Australia, Thursday night here in the States. And you know, every Thursday during the regular season of the NFL season, John Lynch joins us on our 49ers executive show. John was kind enough to join us, Murph and myself, earlier this week before hopping on the flight down to Australia. So for our 6:55 crowd this morning, here is our John Lynch replay, and we'll start it by simply asking, John, what's up, brother? How we doing today?
8: What's up, guys? I'm doing great. Looking forward to what's in front, which is a lot, and a lot of things moving really fast, but we've been preparing for this for a long time, and actually getting to the phase where we're excited about the opening of a season we're extremely fired up about, and obviously a big task with everything going on, going down to Australia and facing a great team in week one.
9: John, have you been to Australia, John Lynch?
8: I never have. Okay. I never have. Okay. I love the Australian people. Always have. Linda and I honeymooned in Fiji years ago, and we were at one of these places where they call them beach berets. So you kind of were beholden. You could have a really good time if the other people there were really cool, and they were all Aussies. And I could tell you something, they can go, because we were 22 and 23 years old, and after two nights, we're like, we cannot hang with these people. they roll, and they roll hard, but they're also extremely kind, so I'm looking forward to it.
9: Yeah, it's going to be amazing, and all sorts of cultural stuff and all that. So let's talk about that decision to go a week early. We know the Rams are doing it differently. That's interesting. I wondered, How did you guys come to that decision? What was the tipping point or the main factor in going way earlier than the Rams?
8: We didn't really focus on what the Rams were doing. We focused on doing a study from every angle, from talking to sports science people, from talking to sleep experts, from talking to, you know, it's one thing to talk to a sleep doctor, but then to talk to you know, people involved with like rugby who do a ton of international travel. And so they're very accustomed to it. And so we talked to a bunch of people at the end. We talked to our team, you know, we wanted them and our leadership council being very included in the decision. And we kind of shared, here's what our data's showing. What do you guys feel? And overwhelmingly, our players felt like wanting to get down there. I think the final straw, we sent an advanced group And they all said, you know, for 3 days, you kind of feel out of whack. You know, you're just not quite there. And so it became clear to us in our mind that the best logistics, you know, for this trip to put our players in the best position for success, not only down in Australia, but for the rest of the year. I remember long ago, you know, when I was playing, we won the Super Bowl. The following year, we had 5 preseason games, one of them being in Japan. And I really felt like we were off for like multiple weeks after it. So it's not just while you're down there. How can you set yourself best up for when you come back? And so we took all that into account, and it's the schedule we came up with. And like I said, not really interested as to, you know, what the Rams are doing and why they're doing it. I think we put a lot of thought and detail into ours, and we feel really good about that decision.
7: John, you guys have traveled for international games before, but you've never started the season with an international game. So how does that present maybe more challenges? How is that different to start the season with an international game versus traveling midseason?
8: Yeah, first of all, I think it was really important, and appreciate the Raiders working with us to have that game on Thursday. You know, when you have a 53-man roster deadline, and then all the things that come after that, practice squad and roster movements, to have played on a Friday or Saturday would have been really tough. So the Raiders and us got on the phone. I think, first of all, staying close to home was nice. They were good partners in that, and then, you know, made the suggestion, let's do this Thursday so we have ample time, diagnose injuries and all that before the 53-man roster was set. So, and then, you know, some of the challenges, just fast-moving transactions. You put together a practice squad. We ended up, I believe, bringing 4 guys in from out of town. I said that in our presser yesterday. You know, you're always recruiting for practice squad, and fortunately we had a lot of players that have been with us during camp that fit the bill. We wanted back on the practice squad. They agreed to stay on our practice squad. But there were some people from the outside, and first time I've ever had to say, hey, you know, to an agent, or our people had to say to an agent or a player, do you have a passport? You know, because if not, it's not a deal killer. We can figure this out, but you got to get out here. So just a ton of logistics. Our staff has been tremendous in handling all those things. There's been a lot of work to make this, you know, as good as we can for our players. And, you know, I think now, you know, the complaining's done, and now it's like embracing the opportunity to go see a country we haven't seen, but no, it's also a business trip, and we're down there to do one thing and find a way to win a football game.
9: For sure. John Lynch, president of football ops, GM on the UMA guest line, our first hit this season, looking forward to it. So we go from these really big picture questions about the big trip down there and planning to a small picture question, and that is, how did Nick Bosa and George Kittle do in practice yesterday? I'll start with Bosa. What was he able to do?
8: Nick worked to the side yesterday, and I think that's the plan today. You know, Wednesday, he wants to get out on the field. And, you know, we've been working in conjunction with Nick on the best plan. He's been doing great work to the side. Nick has always had a great sense, and I've always believed this. Really good players are very in tune with their body. Nick is certainly that. He's come back from ACLs before. It's disappointing because he came back in camp and was all ready. And then when he tried to get out there on the field, it got stirred up a little, and he got some tendonitis that often happens in an ACL recovery. And so that was unfortunate. We pulled back. We got everything, to where it was feeling better. And then Nick, kind of got behind this plan of really building them up and then putting them back on the field. So is it ideal? No. But I will tell you, so long as he responds well, he's been tracking very well. Now, always ramping it up to actual football is a difference. And so that's the next step, and we're very hopeful.
9: Okay, cool. The other one's Kittle. And it's like, you could be the total abundance of caution team and realize 17 game season. Maybe the just like the super cautious thing would be like, hey, George, chill out, man. Well, September 20th in Miami against the Dolphins counts just as much as the Rams game. So is there a thought to, you don't have to play him week 1, or is he kicking down the door?
8: Well, I think a combination of a lot of things. first of all, from the very start, like nobody wants to rip an Achilles, but right from the start, got multiple opinions. He went down to Eletrosh in Los Angeles, very, you know, noted surgeon. And, you know, the one thing, Dr. Eletrosh, you know, when we spoke, he and I, he said, you know, George is going to come back from this really because he's obviously a stud genetically and all that, but where he did it, you know, higher up on the Achilles, it tends to heal faster. So I'm just going to tell you up front, I expect him to do really well, more blood supply up there. So George has done that. And then, you know, I think the credit goes to George, our training staff, all the people he works with, and then primarily George, because he's been tireless in his work. And, you know, on things like this, are there time limits? Absolutely. And Dr. Eletrosh helped guide our own, Dr. McAdams, our own orthopedic, helped guide that along with our trainers and everything. And then it comes down to some objective measures. And he's absolutely crushed them all. Now, the thing with George that I think everyone knows because everyone's seen it out here at training camp, he's done a ton of volume to the side. And he's looked incredible doing it. Yesterday was the first time he got involved in team reps, and you know, we plan to continue that moving forward, continue to see how he responds. You know, George is pushing, and you know, he's a tremendous, you know, he's got tremendous energy each and every day, and I think that helps come back from something like this. And the way he's approached this rehab's been tremendous. So we'll see where it goes, but it certainly has us encouraged.
7: John, you brought in Mike Evans this offseason. Now, he's a player that's also been dealing with some tightness throughout training camp. So what can you tell us about his status, but also what do you think he can bring to this offense at this point in his career?
8: Well, you know, I think when you say at this point in your career, when a player is getting up there in age, you look at a lot of things, and Mike's career, I don't like talking about players Hall of Fame because we're focused on one thing, that's for after football, but this guy's production year after year after year has been just phenomenal. And then you obviously are looking, okay, how's he looked in the last couple of years? And the answer is really good. And so, you know, Mike is a tremendous addition. I think he fits what we do exceptionally well. Really never had a guy like him, that tall, that big, who can run the route tree. And, you know, it made us extremely interested in him. And when we found out that the interest was mutual, we couldn't have been more thrilled. You know, we've got some solid work throughout the offseason. He ran into a little hiccup with his adductor, but he's working really well to the side. And hope to get him back here early next week. And, you know, if all goes well, he'll be suiting up and making plays for us. And that's all the guy's done throughout his career.
9: I know your only opponent is yourself and all that good stuff. But and adding Mike Evans and Osa Odigizuwa was all great. But how much were you startled to see Myles Garrett get traded to the Rams and then Aaron Donald come out of retirement?
8: You know, probably, you know, about as startled as other teams were, as, you know, when we traded for Christian McCaffrey and when we traded for Trent Williams. I mean, those things, you know, those were tremendous moves. The Myles Garrett one probably didn't surprise me as much. It was a wow. But then the Aaron, you know, you could kind of feel it coming. I kind of was hoping, like, yeah, I bet he does like a Junior Seau, my old buddy, God bless his soul. I remember Junior for a couple of years at the end of his career would go to New England like in November and just make a little playoff run. And once the chatter, I was like, maybe he'll do that. But no, it looks like he's rare and ready to go. And, you know, that will create quite a challenge. They're a very good football team. They're very well constructed. You know, our battles with them have always been great. They clearly made themselves a better team this offseason, and so the challenge gets even bigger. But we're excited for that opportunity.
7: John, you guys have made some changes on defensive too, and it starts with your defense coordinator, Raheem Morris. Now, Raheem is now your fifth different defensive coordinator in the last five seasons. So how does that present challenges, or how do you deal with that as an organization, the constant change at defensive coordinator, and what do you want to see from Raheem's defense this season?
8: Well, first of all, I think it's important to note, you know, you say that in and of itself, and man, these guys must not be very good at defense. No, I think a lot of that's because we've been very good at defense, and a lot of these guys have gone on to bigger opportunities. Not in every case. We weren't good enough defensively last year. I think we've addressed our defensive front. Health is going to play a role. We get Nick back. You know, Romello Height, I think, is going to be a really good player. He's been off the field here the last, you know, few days, but we expect him back. And then ultimately, when Michael and this thing rounds into shape, I think we're going to really, we've poured into our D-line here. And when we've been at our best, that group has really been humming. But Raheem's been a breath of fresh air. You know, obviously, Saleh was great. You know, what I like about Raheem, Raheem used to sit behind me in meetings in Tampa in the DB room. Pretty talented defensive coaching staff. Mike Tomlin was my DB coach, and Raheem Morris was his assistant. Before that, Herm Edwards was my DB coach. So it was but, you know, Raheem was trained under Monty Kiff and Rod Marinelli, and then Kyle spent time as an offensive coach there early in his career. And he spent time picking the brain of Monty Kiffin and all that. So his foundation is very similar to our foundation. And then he's expanded from it. So I think we bring a little more schematic variety under Raheem, but we still have that foundation. And that makes us comfortable. And man, his personality is so infectious. And this whole thing's not about personality, because Raheem brings a lot more than that. But his energy, it really is infectious. He lifts every room he's in, we're really excited about the opportunity to work with Raheem. Brought in some great coaches with him. Jerry Gray came, you know, from Atlanta with him. Jerry was a teammate of mine my rookie year. So, and we added him to what we have on our defensive staff. And then Kyle does a tremendous job of always challenging those guys and saying, hey, you know, I like this, but I see holes right here. You know, I would counter that with this. And so it's a great process. It's a fun process. And, you know, Raheem's worked with Kyle before, both on the offensive side and then on the defensive side when they were in Washington. So, you know, we're certainly fired up about that and our defense as a whole.
9: John, we know you got to go, but last one's a big, big, big picture question. Now, listen, you commented on the Jed stuff, and we all know there's nothing more to say about that other than he's in Ohio. And then Parag Marate also left the program, too, left the building. So my question's about the very dramatic change sort of atop the organization. And I'm guessing, you know, I know Al Guido moved up, and I think he's CEO now. Just kind of asking the new power structure with Jed in Ohio and Parag out of the building, is it pretty much you and Al Guido and Kyle kind of running the show?
8: Yeah, I mean, yeah, but I think what I would tell you, it feels like business as usual. You know, let's start with Parag. Parag's been a tremendous asset. You know, one of the smarter people I've ever been around. You know, I think Parag had a lot going on in his life. You know, so I would say the last three years or so, he's running leads. He's over there a lot. You know, that we kind of knew this day would come because this is an all-in business where you have to be, you know, completely all in. Now, Parag was so talented, he could kind of handle it. But I think that kind of took its natural course. But it's not as if he's been here all the time. And so we've been preparing for that. You know, Jed being in Ohio, a little different because he's been a very, you know, day-to-day type owner. And so that's been an adjustment. But our communication has stayed great. Obviously, with what happened, you know, like I said last week, that's a very personal thing. But the Yorks are very good people, and they're tremendous owners. I'll tell you that they give us every resource we need to be successful. That won't change. You know, Al's the CEO. You know, runs the business. Kyle and I, you know, are running football like kind of we have for the last 10 years. And we've got a really, you know, our staffs are phenomenal. And you know, everything's good is what I would tell you. It's all good. And we feel very comfortable, and change is the norm in the NFL. So we're kind of accustomed to it. I understand it feels like from the afar, but like what I would tell you is, you know, I think we're functioning at a high level, and we're excited for a really productive season for good reason.
9: Never a lack of things to talk about with the 49ers, you guys. Hey, man, you're the 49ers. You're the crown jewel, man. So we always are fascinated by every little bit of it. So we can't wait to watch you guys.
8: You guys been to Australia?
7: Oh,
9: John, I hate to bite the hand that feeds, but have you met Cumulus Media? All right. So,
8: I mean, no, not are you going. Have you been?
9: Oh, I'm sorry. No, I'm sorry. No, I thought you were going. Well, I'd love to go.
7: Yeah, I'd love to be there next
9: week. I've never been, John. No, never. I've never been.
8: No, nor have I.
9: Yeah, I mean, you know, I mean, for me, I think about a little golf down there. I don't know if you're going to sneak some in.
8: I'm not. I thought about it. I've heard from so many people that there's tremendous golf there. Oh. I heard Melbourne's a really cool town. So,
9: Royal Melbourne is on the short list of people's best courses in the world. So, I don't know if you got a chance to sneak. You might want to sneak out. This is like, I think, probably your one chance. Because most people go to Australia and they go to Sydney, probably. And that's, so you're going actually to Melbourne. And Royal Melbourne, it's a Mackenzie course, and it's like, it's the elite. So,
8: I usually put them away come season time.
9: Well, maybe they got a rental set there.
8: Yeah. A bad look, you know, you're getting on the plane and the players are going to play football.
9: Is it a bad look?
8: Maybe rent a set.
9: Listen, just make sure, you know, there's no cameras, no lenses, nobody's rolling tape. And just go sneak in a quick 18. You play in 3 hours and 15 minutes. Nobody will notice, all right?
8: I appreciate the encouragement.
9: Hey, we can't wait to see you guys down there. We look forward to all the content. And have a wonderful trip. And, hey, go get a win.
7: Yeah, thanks, John.
8: Thank you. Thank you, guys. Appreciate it.
9: John Lynch.
8: Good to be back on with you.
9: Yeah, it's great to be back. John Lynch on The Sports Leader.
6: 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Are you fired up for the 49ers home opener on September 20th?
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7: We are back live on The Murph and Marcus Show on a Friday morning. On a reggae Friday, a little slightly stupid 2 a.m. here on the rejoin. It might nearly be 2 a.m. out in Australia. Don't ask me to do the math with the different time zones and everything else going on. All I know is that the 49ers have officially touched ground down in Australia after we tracked the flight throughout our entire show, throughout throughout our entire KNBR fantasy draft, and even throughout our afternoon naps yesterday. They have landed. The 49ers are in Australia. They all went out as a team last night to check out a little bit of Australia football, which I still don't really understand the concept or the overall sport, but a cool bonding experience for the 49ers as they get their feet wet down in Australia, JD. Shout out to John Lynch coming on earlier this week before hopping on that flight down to Australia, giving us a few injury updates on guys like Nick Bosa and George Kittle. One guy we didn't talk about during that conversation is Sam Okwuanu, who we mentioned yesterday did not get on that flight out to Australia. And we got the news yesterday that the 49ers have officially ruled him out for their week one matchup against the Rams. So this defensive end group and this defensive line that has been dealing with multiple injuries throughout training camp, of course, the obvious one being Nick Bosa, Keon White recovering this offseason from that Super Bowl after party with the baby, and also Romello Height, who's been dealing with a bit of an injury and hasn't practiced in a couple weeks. Also, now the 49ers will have one less body on that defensive line with Sammy O officially being rolled out.
0: It's a major deal. And look, it probably something, and we'll find out more as the 49ers end up with their Saturday practice and how all that works out coming up Saturday in Melbourne. So that'll be at some point, I think, this evening out here with everything ahead. And all you need to know, by the way, is your show starts at 11 p.m.
7: Okay.
0: That's like for the next, and it's only going to be a couple of days.
7: Easy.
0: We're together today, you and Murph back Tuesday, Wednesday, Thursday. But it's 11 p.m. when your show starts. So that's just, that's your baseline.
7: Which is great because I'm more of an 11 p.m. Crown Cow guy anyways.
0: Yeah.
7: I was going to say, 808 KNBR,
0: don't say
7: if you are down in Australia and you're going out, if you're at the bar right now, let us know the scene. I saw our guy Mike Holder posted a couple photos yesterday of him hanging out at a couple pubs already, getting a couple of hazy IPAs down in Australia. Good to see the beer community expand down under as well. But yeah, if you're a 49er fan down in Australia, give us a call from the pub. Give us a call from the bar. And let us know about that atmosphere and what's going on, because it seems like despite the fact that the Rams wanted the 49ers to travel down to Australia so that they didn't have to give up that home crowd environment down at Levi Strauss, a.k.a. SoFi Stadium, it seems like it's going to be another big 49er crowd down in Australia.
0: Oh, it's going to be a major 49er crowd anyway. And to finish the Sam Okwuanu point, clearly this is something that went down in practice on Wednesday with them gearing up to be able to, you know, to make the flight. And, you know, he had a foot. We'll find out more details when they actually practice here coming up, but it seems like, you know, we'll find out, foot sprain, something like that. If there's some swelling, you're obviously not going to put him on the plane. If it's something where it immediately would appear once he's checked as if it's going to be something that's going to keep him out beyond a week, then he just doesn't make the trip. So they were concerned enough to say, hey, he's got to stay back and get this thing checked. And then I think relatively quickly, we mentioned it yesterday, like it was pretty unlikely that Sam Okwuanu was going to be on a later 15-hour flight to join the team at some point and be able to play. Major deal, though, because we're already kind of wondering at what level is Nick Bosa going to be able to play, even though it does sound like he is going to play in the opener. And then who else you got? Keon White, Romello Height, Ogbo Okoronkwo, and Sam O. I mean, there's a lot of unknowns beyond Nick Bosa. And Nick Bosa in and of himself is kind of an unknown coming off of his own injury issues.
7: Yeah, and we all know the potential and the ceiling of how good of a player Nick Bosa can be. But you also have to acknowledge the fact this is his third ACL injury. So we'll see how his body responds. And we'll see how the rest of this 49er defense is able to respond around him, because it's been one of the biggest talking points throughout the entire offseason. And the 49ers' lack of pass rush last year, with them only having 20 total sacks on the entire season. Now, of course, you factor in Nick Bosa going down with the torn ACL. Also factor in Mykel Williams going down, even though it's not like he was a sack master in his rookie season. But Mykel Williams is another guy on that list who's not going to be out there for the 49ers in the first 4 weeks of the season. So that's definitely a concern to me. I don't think the 49ers did enough addressing the pass rush this offseason, JD.
0: It's a major, major fair question coming into the year. Did they do enough? And if your opinion is they didn't, I can't argue with it. I don't think they did as well. And, you know, knowing that, you know, Bosa was coming off of the injury, knowing, you know, the situation with Keon White, knowing that you were drafting somebody in Romello Height that you have high hopes for, but you never want to put too much on somebody's plate too quickly. And I think maybe they are intending to put a little too much on Romello Height's plate too quickly. And Okawano's a nice rotational guy, but again, now you're not going to have him in this game. And so I do think it probably, other than, you know, among all areas of this football team, it's probably the number one area, even with Nick Bosa, where you look and you go, damn, they're just too thin. Yeah. They're just not where you want to be going into the year. Now, maybe Keon White bounces back and is a factor. Maybe Romello Height's awesome as a rookie. You know, maybe this Okawanu thing is only the first week and he can come back and be in that rotation. Maybe Okoronkwo winds up being a find as somebody that's on the practice squad that they certainly wanted to keep, had a nice preseason. And I think almost assuredly is going to be elevated from the practice squad to be active and available to play come Thursday night / Friday morning.
7: Yeah, 49ers need bodies. They need big Nick Bosa on the field. They need Osa Odigizuwa to get some pressure up the middle against Matthew Stafford and the L.A. Rams. We'll continue this discussion with our big hit at 8 a.m. today, but it's time to switch topics and get into a little Giants baseball. You know, every Monday, Wednesday, and Friday, 7:30 sharp, it's time for Mike Kruko. We'll talk to him next on the Sports Leader.
17: KNBR. What's up, fellas? Mike Golic Jr. here. 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
7: All right, we are back live on the Murph and Marcus Show on a Friday morning. Murph taking an off day ahead of the three-day weekend, so it's my good pal John Dickinson, JD, filling in this morning. And you know, every Monday, Wednesday, and Friday at 7:30 a.m., we check in with the great Mike Kruko. Mike, a lot to talk about with the Giants losing the last game of the series against the Pittsburgh Pirates yesterday and getting ready for a series against the New York Mets this weekend. Good morning, Mike. How are we doing today?
5: Yeah, doing well. As the Giants head into the Big Apple, which will be a serious three-day test, and then with no day off coming back from the East Coast, coming into a an early game on Monday with the Cardinals. So they're in for a stretch right now, and the thing I like about what I'm seeing with this club is they're scoring runs. So what do you want to talk about?
7: Yeah, well, let's get into it, Mike, because really this was a really competitive series the first two games, and then yesterday things got away from the Giants. Let's start with the starting pitcher, Blade Tidwell. The five walks, Mike, you know, as a pitcher, free 90s will kill you. What did you see yesterday from Blade Tidwell on the bump?
5: Well, he only gave up two hits in the five innings. I mean, that's the plus. When you see a guy having more walks allowed than hits allowed, I mean, there's a lot of things you can think about as to why that is. One of the reasons, maybe he didn't quite believe in his stuff. You know, he had a lot of pitches that were in the three ball counts that weren't really that close. That's a concern. Because the guy tightens up. He knows he can't walk, he can't walk, he can't walk, he walks the guy. And the problem with that is there's residue on the next pitch. Because you know you're not supposed to walk. You know your team cannot defend against a walk. And you know you're creating opportunity for free, especially against a team like the Pirates, who, I mean, they score more runs than anybody. So you just can't do that. And young pitchers are really, really hard on themselves. I mean, that's the one edge and the one difference between a professional veteran and a professional rookie. Rookies eat themselves up. And like I said, they have residue on a pitch. The ball four kind of carries over to the first pitch in the next at bat. They're upset by it, so they don't commit to it 100%. So it's still a matter, I believe, of just trust in your stuff. And I think that's where Tidwell's going to get better. When he nibbles, creates opportunity, creates good hitting counts, and that's not where he's going to be successful at this level.
0: Mike, how when you're out of whack, especially as a young pitcher, and things are going against you, and it's the first inning, and you're not throwing strikes, like how do you get back on track in the moment? Were there tricks and different things you would go to? Because it you know, sometimes it's maybe mental, sometimes it's mechanical, whatever it is. How do you get yourself straight when you're out there in front of, you know, 35,000-40,000 people that are all rooting for you to fail?
5: Well, it's really one of the hardest things to do. And I mean, you can do tricks with your target. A lot of times, you know, guys will start spiraling the ball, meaning they'll throw a ball like a football, and they'll look up to the ball to see the ball like you do when you throw a football. You look to see the spiral you throw. You take your eyes off the target. In baseball, you can't do that. Really, in football, you shouldn't do it either. You should never take your eyes off of the target you're throwing to, ever. Even after you throw the ball, you keep your eyes on the target. That allows you to finish your release and your wrist snap and throw through the target. And I, one of the tricks that I would use was I would imagine that the target I had three panes of glass to it. One pane of glass that was the level where the hitter was, one pane of glass where the catcher was, and one pane of glass where the umpire was. And I try to throw the ball through all, break all the glass. That would really hone my concentration to the target. The other thing, too, is I would try and shorten up. And that's really hard to do. If you say, I'm going to get short and take a shorter stride, if you can take two inches off your stride, that's a lot. But if you can do that, it forces you to get your release point out front. Because a lot of times, you know, you'll push the ball and you don't get out front with the wrist snap. And that's a kiss of death. And the other thing, too, if I'm really screwed up, I'll just bang the windup and go into the stretch. So I try to get as compact as I can to try and make it easier for me to repeat the arm stroke. So those are about the only three things that you can do. They're basic throwing skills, but you remind yourself that those are the most important things. A lot of times, I did have success with that, but not always.
7: Mike, taking a look at this weekend's matchup against the New York Mets, the Giants are taking on a team that is 63-77. And if you want to talk about a team not living up to expectations, look no further than the New York Mets, because they have the second highest salary in baseball. And of course, there's always talks about teams like the Dodgers and their salary and how maybe next year we're going to get a lockout with the CBA. But you look at the Mets roster, you see all that talent, you see how much money they're paying, and you see the overall results. So do you think a team like the Mets are an example of how you can't buy championships in baseball?
5: Well, yeah, you'd have to say that now. But they do have talent. And the one thing that as a player, you're never really concerned about what a guy's making. I mean, you know what it is, but that isn't what you pay attention to when you're coming into a city to play a team. You're looking at box scores, you're looking at your scouting reports, and you want to find out who's hot. You want to find out where they're hitting the ball, what side of the plate they're using, what they're looking for in certain counts. I mean, these are things that you sort of break down the strategies that you think you're going to have to employ in order to go and beat these certain hitter types, certain swing types. And you also want to know who's hot on the mound, who has confidence, who has a feel of all of their movement. If a guy's got five or six pitches and he's getting them all over the plate on both sides of the plate, you're in for a tough night. If a guy's got six movements that he claims to have, and only three of them are pitches that he's been throwing, well, then you can just eliminate, half of what he has. And that's what you do. You break it down into the equation of what it takes to put together a game plan, and you hope that it works. But you're gonna face people. You know there's gonna be energy in the ballpark. But as far as what guys are getting paid, that's not really an issue to any big leaguer. At least it wasn't to me.
0: How much fun is it to play as a visiting player in New York? Is there extra juice that comes with that? And with the Giants having, a relatively young squad right now with the guys who are up and playing for the most part, how can that impact you as you maybe go through it for the first time?
5: Well, New York is different than any other place simply because of the media exposure and the amount of interest that the country or the world has in regards to a game of any kind. It just means more because of the reputation you get if you've been successful in New York. It's that simple. And some guys can't handle it. You're aware of it. It's also fun, the response in the crowd, because the crowd is so reactive. They are just spot on, right, reactive, and it happens immediately. And those type of crowds are really fun to play in front of. And, you get a lot of reputation. I mean, I had good luck against the Mets in my

0: Faithful, the regular season is almost here, and you know what that means.
1: Adam Copeland, Brian Murphy, D-Pop, Marcus Boucher, John Dickinson, Larry Kruger. 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
0: And don't forget about Sean Lund.
2: Woo!
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0: 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The roundtable begins at noon, followed by Copes and JD with 49ers pregame at 2:30.
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0: It's the 2026 49ers Roundtable from Almanac Adventureland in Alameda at noon, September 10th. And only on your home for 49ers football.
1: Niners on three. One, two, three!
0: We are the sports leader.
7: He throws underneath the normal hit speed, and he's still getting guys out with his fastball. Well, that's intriguing to a good lineup, especially a veteran lineup. Because velocity is impressive, and location with velocity is the ultimate. But when you have a guy who's doing it with less than the average volume that a big leaguer sees nightly, that becomes a puzzle that people are interested in. So for Tugboat, what I've liked about him early on is he throws strikes, and he gets after it. So that's I think, the most important thing in facing any lineup, but certainly against teams that have reputation and are hot.
2: Mike, let's talk about the offense. Devers is obviously hot as anybody, but the young guys, I mean, who's impressed you among the younger guys in terms of the hitting prowess? And also, why do you think this lineup of late has really complemented each other so well?
7: Turner Hill, I think, is the new guy on the block that is looking like he's going to stick around for a long time. Eldridge, of course, I just am so thrilled with what this guy's accomplished. And again, you know, you think about how green this guy was at age 21, and at times he just doesn't look like he's green. He looks like he's been around the game for 7-8 years at the big league level. I mean, he's also showing you, too, that he is 21. But for the most part, I mean, he's been relaxed, and he has high expectation, which I love in a new player. And I think the same thing with Jonah Cox. I mean, he's had reputation coming in, and you see how athletic he is and how his athleticism plays at this level, certainly his speed, both on the defensive side and on the base running side. That, to me, is very exciting. Drew Gilbert, he excites me now. I think that he's really matured within this season better than any young player, and I didn't know if it was even possible with him with some of the things I saw last year and early this year, but, man, he's a different cat. And I love what he projects out to be. I think these guys are making great arguments for themselves. I also like Drew Kavanaugh. Kavanaugh's got a lot of things that you're starting to see now because he's starting to get good at bats. Not afraid to go out there and get in the guy's face. I love that about a catcher. Go out there and you get this guy going. Figure it out. Control his tempo. He works quick. He gets the ball back quick to a pitcher. Those things, and he throws good strikes to the pitcher. I mean, these things are all important in keeping a rhythm for a pitcher. But more than anything, he ain't afraid to bark. I love that. So they have a lot of young guys that are making some big arguments, and I love that.
8: Well, Mike, speaking of some of the younger kids in the organization, there's a 21-year-old making his debut for the San Jose Giants today, and that would be Giants' first-round draft pick from earlier this summer, Jackson Flora out of UC Santa Barbara. Now, it's low-A baseball. It's not the big leagues, but, Mike, what kind of advice would you have for a kid like Jackson Flora, who was just pitching in college baseball a couple months ago, and now he's making his debut tonight down in Fresno for the San Jose Giants?
7: Trust your staff. You don't have to be too fine. You don't have to do anything else at this level that you did in college. You're here because of what you did in college. The confidence that you showed in college with high-octane stuff. Do the same thing. The big trap that young guys fall into is they go through the high school or college ranks, they get into professional baseball, and they climb the ladder, and the higher up they go, the more they give credit, way too much credit to hitters. Use the stuff that you used at UCSB against the guys you're going to face today and you're in A ball. And it, you know, there's no such thing as low A ball. They're professional hitters. They're here because they can hit a fastball. And they're here because they have athleticism. And it's the same thing when he finally gets to the big leagues. Your stuff.

0: plays. Trust it. Don't nibble. Get after him. You've got the advantage. Every first-round pick ever in the history of the game has signed, and he's walked in, he started his career with a big target on his back. And he's going to have to get used to that because it never goes away, ever.
1: And that journey starts tonight for Jackson Flora, putting on a Giants jersey for the first time, a San Jose Giants jersey. But I know there's a lot of excitement. I have some friends down in Fresno that are going out to the game just to see Jackson Flora. But looking forward to seeing his progress throughout his career. Mike, we'll look forward to talking to you next Tuesday. We're off on Monday. Murph will be back Tuesday, and we'll talk to you next week.
0: In a bit.
1: There he is, the one and only Mike Kruko. As we just mentioned, Murph and I are both off for the holiday on Monday, so we'll double up with Kruk and Kipe Tuesday morning, a two-for-one special. And if we're talking about specials, why not mention and plug the KNBR Beer Day Special? We've been talking about it for weeks. Murph, myself, and the entire KNBR crew have come to agreement with Larry Bear and the Giants. On September 23rd, the final day game of the season, kicking off the last homestand of the year, the Giants are offering $6.80 beers, Coors Lights, and $10.45 for a Corona. 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
2: Looking forward to it. That's a blast. Take advantage of it. The final midweek day game of the season. My favorite. Absolute best time to be at the yard.
1: Oh, we'll be doing a lot of day drinking. I think the plan is we're going to try to go out there and broadcast from the ballpark, the Murph and Marcus show. I know Johnny Lund should be at 58 Social as well. JD, the entire crew, Dirty Work Boys, will be out there all day long for the festivities. So come on by and enjoy a beer in the Giants' final day game of the season. But JD, it's time to turn our attention
2: back
1: to the
2: game.
1: 49ers.
2: Game.
1: Thank you for the clarification. And let's clarify what's going on with the 49ers as I'm looking for some clarity in the NFC West. Richard Sherman had some thoughts on his podcast about the difference between the Rams, the 49ers, and the Seahawks. We'll discuss next right here on The Sports Leader.
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1: The 49ers have officially landed in Australia, which means they have 1 week to get ready for their matchup against the LA Rams. But everybody and their mama is picking the Rams to win the NFC, not just the NFC West. Hell, it seems like everybody's picking them to win the Super Bowl as well. 808 KNBR, is it Super Bowl or bust for the LA Rams? And are the 49ers in the same category? Is it Super Bowl or bust for your San Francisco 49ers?
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17: Yeah, I mean, the guy's different, right? 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I think we're pretty good too. They got better certainly with him deciding to come out of retirement. Now there's time away, but I know that guy trains like a bad man. I ran into him in a hotel somewhere a while back, and we had some fun chatter back and forth, and. Never thought he'd do it, but he's doing it, and so we better get ready for it.
1: Welcome to Jam Rock and welcome back, Aaron Donald. Welcome back to the Murph and Marcus Show on a Friday morning. It's a Reggae Friday. We've got JD, John Dickinson, filling in for my guy Murph. And of course, that was the voice of John Lynch, your GM and president of football operations, giving his thoughts earlier in the week on the return of Aaron Donald. Now, we should point out there has not been any confirmation about whether or not Aaron Donald will travel and play next week in Australia, week one against the 49ers. But you're going to see AD on your schedule at some point this season. And John Lynch is absolutely right. Even at 35 years old, after taking two seasons off, Aaron Donald makes the Rams a better team, JD. It's that blank and simple.
2: It really is. And if you don't see him a week from, well, last night, I guess. Gosh, we're inside now of a week when you think about it. I keep getting confused with that. I got to stop talking about it.
1: Brother, you're telling me.
2: I just keep getting confused. Thursday night, I keep saying Thursday night, Thursday night. And for us, it is Thursday night.
1: Yes,
2: so
1: we
2: should probably just say Thursday night. Because you'd say Sunday morning if it was a 10 a.m. Game and not Sunday afternoon if they're playing, say, in Atlanta or New York.
1: I know. I was thinking about that this morning. I was like, technically, we're less than a week away from Thursday night football, but the game's at 10:35 on Friday. So are the 49ers more than a week away from playing football? But they're in Australia.
2: No,
1: it's already
2: under a week.
1: They're under a week as well.
2: It's already Saturday.
1: That's what I'm saying.
2: It's already Saturday. We are now beyond midnight and approaching 1 a.m.
1: Yeah.
2: Because remember, 11 p.m. is when your show starts. So 2 hours in, you're 1 a.m.
1: Yeah.
2: You know,
1: and when Dr. Boucher shows up, it's time for final call at the bars.
2: Exactly. Bottom line, which is later, we learned earlier on the show
1: Melbourne.
2: A lot of places open till 3, especially on the weekend.
1: I like
2: and
1: that.
2: You can get a special license to stay open till 5.
1: Man, it sounds like the Aussies know how to party.
2: It sounds like the Aussies know how to party. If you don't see Aaron Donald next Thursday / Friday, you're going to see him December 13th.
1: Yeah.
2: In all likelihood. Mm-hmm. So you're going to see him, and the rest of the NFC is going to see him. And he is, I mean, someone who takes an already team that's favored by many, and it just, you add a little cherry on top when you add a future Hall of Famer like that right back to the mix.
1: Yeah, when you pair up number 99 with number 95 on the outside, Myles Garrett. And here's the thing, JD, even before making that trade for Myles Garrett, even before bringing back Aaron Donald out of retirement, I was concerned about the matchups in the trenches between the 49ers, the Rams, and the Seahawks already. And the 49ers didn't do a lot to address it this offseason. I mean, just earlier this week, Kyle Shanahan still didn't confirm who's going to be starting at left guard potentially against Aaron Donald next week.
2: I don't think they know.
1: Yeah, I don't think so. And so that's a problem because we've talked about this offensive line. And shout out to Trent Williams. He's the best player on your offensive line. He's 38 years old. So you can't use the argument that Aaron Donald's old at 35 if your best offensive lineman is also 38 years old. So I'm concerned about the trenches on both sides of the ball for the 49ers because to me, that's really what separates maybe the overall talent level in the ceiling in the NFC West between the 49ers and then the Seahawks and the Rams, who were able to dominate the trenches in their last couple of matchups against the 49ers lineups, running the ball and stopping the run against the 49ers.
2: It's always a big concern in the trenches, especially the interior of the offensive line, left guard, but really center, right guard. Like anytime the 49ers struggle, it typically comes back on offense to the interior offensive line and the guard spots or one of the guard spots in the center spot. And then now defensively, it just has not been the front that the 49ers have been used to having and really was a foundational component to the Kyle Shanahan, John Lynch era was these incredible dominant defensive lines, not only on the interior, but on the edge with the addition of Nick Bosa and Dee Ford going way back. And obviously he was less than available as time went on. And they've never really been able to find the guy that to replace Dee Ford in a meaningful way here throughout the entirety of the 2020s. So yeah, the 49ers are, I think, at their most vulnerable in the trenches. And you look at the Rams, at least with their defensive line and having a couple of Hall of Fame dudes, one on the outside, one on the inside, they really beefed that up to a squad that was already maybe the favorite before those two guys were added to the roster.
1: Mm-hmm. Then you throw in the fact that we mentioned that Sam Okawanu did not get on the plane down to Australia. He's been officially ruled out for week one, so that just takes down the overall depth of this 49er defensive line that has plenty of questions about Nick Bosa with his recovery with the knee, even though it seems like he is trending towards playing next Thursday night / Friday morning. You look at a guy like Romello Height, who they drafted this year, who they want to be a pass rush specialist. He's been dealing with an ankle injury over the last couple of weeks. So there's definitely a lack of depth right now in the trenches. And you are listening to KMBR AM and KMBR FM San Francisco, the sports leader, a Cumulus Media station. But since we are talking about the trenches, let's talk to somebody that did not play in the trenches. Richard Sherman on the Richard Sherman podcast earlier this week gave his thoughts about the overall talent level and the battle of the trenches between the 49ers, the Seahawks, and the Rams, and how he agrees with, I think, you and I, JD, about maybe that battle between the big boys might be the difference in the NFC West.
18: If the San Francisco 49ers can stay healthy, I think they'll be in a similar spot as they were last year, you know, fighting against these two juggernauts up top for a chance to go to the bowl. Then they go out and go get Mike Evans. They go get Stribling at the receiver position. They also knew they had to get more depth at the running back position. So they go get Black and they go get a few other guys who they feel comfortable about. But the thing they didn't do that I was concerned about is that interior offensive line. They didn't strengthen it. You're about to go against the most dynamic D lines in the league in LA and Seattle. You're going to say, hey, we'll figure it out as we go. Against Aaron Donald? You know what I mean? Against Leonard Williams? Against Byron Murphy? Like, that's what you're going to go with? That's the plan? The corner depth is a question mark now. And you have no real veteran where you could say, hey, we just got a solid guy. And they're going to be searching for that all season. That's why you can't put them in the same tier as the Rams and the Seahawks right now, because of those questions. You know, the Rams and the Seahawks don't have those kind of lingering question marks at really pivotal spots.
1: Yeah, and I'd have to say, I agree with Richard Sherman. I don't think the 49ers did enough on either side of the ball when it comes to addressing some of those issues. Now, I will also point out that I love the trade for Osa Odighizuwa, bringing him in the middle of that defensive line. But overall, you still look at some of those problems. And Richard Sherman focused on that offensive line that's going to have to deal with Kobe Turner and Aaron Donald and Miles Garrett and Byron Young and all of those big boys up front for the LA Rams. The 49ers didn't bring in another guard this offseason. Like, they didn't go out and make a big offseason move. They didn't really spend any draft capital on it. And, JD, I think that kind of circles back to the discussion about using your first draft pick on Dejon Stribling, who could have a huge role in this offense this year. But we've also seen Kyle Shanahan's offense be productive with guys like Kendrick Bourne or Juwan Jennings lining up outside. And then you get even further down, and yes, we can acknowledge Romello Height in the second round. We all wanted the 49ers to address the defensive line. Third round draft pick, Kalon Black. Sounds like he's going to be the backup running back, but how often is he going to be on the field if you can't take CMC off the field? To me, it wasn't really about the reach of the actual players, but I had questions about the position choices that they went, taking wide receivers and running backs instead of bringing in an offensive lineman. But that's also kind of the strategy that the Niners have had for years, where they're not going to invest in the offensive line early on in the draft.
2: That's true. I would also counter that with, at least on the Dejon Stribling front, they needed to find a wide receiver. They needed another young wide receiver. And when you look at what went down with Ricky Pearsall, I think it's pretty clear, and I've said this a few times, that they knew that Ricky Pearsall may not be able to contribute.
1: Yeah, and I think that validates the pick a little bit more now, because Ricky Pearsall obviously being shut down for the year with that PCL injury, that was an injury that happened last season. So the 49ers might have had that idea that it might go south of Ricky Pearsall, and then obviously the first couple weeks of training camp, it went about as far south as you can go.
2: I think they knew that they had to wait and hope that he would just get healthy with the rest. And then if he didn't, at some point very early on in camp, he was going to have the surgery. And that was basically going to take him out for a year. And I think in many ways put his career, not necessarily ability to play in the league again, but his career in terms of like being an exceptionally productive player, I think is in jeopardy now. Like, we just don't know. Like it. And I think, you know, that's unfortunate for Ricky. It's definitely unfortunate for the Niners. But if you have that view, you got to go get another young potential wide receiver of the future. And so they went and did that, not to mention the fact that you also lost Juwan Jennings. Yes, you added Mike Evans, But Mike Evans is an older player that has the potential to be like, you need somebody else who's that heir apparent wide receiver now on the front end. So I don't really have a problem with the Stribling pick. I think in a weird way, the Stribling pick is going to age better because of the Pearsall injury.
1: No doubt, no question.
2: Because it's going to force him to be out there, and it looks like he's pretty good to where if Kyle Shanahan did his usual, hey, this guy's going to have to earn it and then really earn it, and I'm not just going to put him out there, and like then I think it in some ways, fair or unfair, he doesn't care. It's going to make the pick look worse if the guy can't get on the field and produce.
1: Well, I think that was some of the questions, too.
2: He's going to get on the field, and I think he is going to produce.
1: Oh, without question, he's going to get on the field, and he might be one of the leading receivers this year for the 49ers.
2: But Kyle kind of admitted that he wouldn't have otherwise.
1: Well, that's the thing, and I think that's why some 49er fans, and myself included, were kind of questioning the pick and the strategy to go wide receiver, because on paper, when that draft pick was made before we knew the extent of the Ricky Pearsall injury, Dejon Stripling was scheduled to come in as your, what, wide receiver 4, wide receiver 5, behind Mike Evans, Ricky Pearsall. You brought in Christian Kirk, D-Rob's still here, then you bring back Deebo Samuel. Like, a couple months ago, the depth chart was a lot different than what they're going into week one against the Rams. Now you elevate Dejon Stripling, I'd say, ahead of all those guys outside of Mike Evans. He's going to be your wide receiver 2, but it definitely, to your point, validates the pick now, knowing that we know, but we also know that it's going to be tough for the 49ers to go back and compete in the trenches if they want to take down the Rams and the Seahawks in this tough division that is the NFC West.
2: Now, if you want to go back and play the hindsight 2020 game, you always can. And you could say, well, maybe if you took somebody other than Ricky Pearsall that was more available, then you could have spent a pick on a different position of need. Although, to your point, the 49ers historically, they don't take the best guard available at 27 or 33 or whatever the heck it is. They feel like they can get by and that there's greater value in going with skill players earlier in the draft. So I think you could even make the case about Kalon Black. Hey, they have to get somebody that they trust that can get in there. Now, maybe you have done that later on? I think that's a fair question, but they don't. Again, they don't think about it that way. So at some point, it just becomes, do the guys that you draft, are they able to get out there and play and contribute? And if they are, then you have to sort of stand down, I feel like. Yeah. But too often, they haven't been able to, which I think is the greater criticism than in comparison to the criticism of whether somebody reached or not. Like, I don't care if you reached on Stribling, if Stribling can play.
1: Exactly.
2: I don't care if you reached on Kalon Black, if Kalon Black can play. You know, same thing with all of these guys. I think Romello Height was one of the guys that wasn't a reach. Anyway, we don't have to relitigate that conversation from May again here in the early part of September.
1: Doubt.
2: But it, like, the bottom line is, can the guys that you pick come in and contribute?
1: Yes, and that was my question. I would say probably more with the third round pick of Kalon Black, because we've seen the 49ers invest so many third and fourth round draft picks on running backs before, and they did the same thing
2: and didn't work
1: the
2: out.
1: Year prior, and it hasn't worked out. So my question was, all right, you're taking another running back in the third round. How often is he actually going to be on the field? Now, if Christian McCaffrey deals with an injury, then obviously you need a backup running back. But to me, you'd probably get more value having a starting left guard in the third round. And who knows if they would be able to find a starting left guard that could step in right away week one and play. But it felt like there could have been more contributions early on with the offensive line instead of maybe drafting a backup running back. But then the 49ers did take Carver Willis in the fourth round, a round later. And he's a guy that's been in conversation with Connor Colby at that left guard spot. So maybe it works out at the end of the day, but it still leads back to the question marks between the trenches, between the Rams and the Seahawks, and what Richard Sherman was talking about, maybe that being the separator in the NFC West.
2: All of the questions are fair. All of the concerns are valid. And look, the 49ers are going to take a lot of heat if they are bad in specific ways that everybody's been harping about, not only for the last 8 months since they were eliminated in Seattle, but for the last few years as big-time reasons why they've been eliminated when they've been eliminated.
1: Yeah, no question. We saw how those final matchups played out against the Seahawks and the 49ers, but obviously a lot different look from the 49ers roster this year with some of those offseason moves and the health. Health is wealth, and the return, hopefully, of Nick Bosa, Fred Warner, George Kittle, and all of those pieces. But let's switch up the conversation and talk about the pieces we're seeing right now out in Pittsburgh and out in New York. Let's talk a little San Francisco Giants baseball with Susan Slusser next on The Sports Leader.
3: 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Faithful, the regular season is almost here, and you know what that means.
19: Adam Copeland, Brian Murphy, D-Pop, Marcus Boucher, John Dickinson, Larry Kruger. It's our 49ers roundtable.
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19: Woo!
1: Yeah!
3: 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Then stick around to watch the 49ers battle the Rams in Melbourne.
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1: Oh, you know when you hear Style Council on a Reggae Friday that it's time for the one and only Susan Slusser on the Murph and Marcus show. And Susan, surprise, surprise, Murph took another Friday off. So I've got JD, John Dickinson, filling in this morning right here on The Sports Leader. So good morning, Susan. How you doing today?
30: I'm great. How are you guys?
1: We are doing well. Let's talk a little Giants baseball with them heading out to the Big Apple to take on the Mets tonight. But let's take a couple steps back and get your thoughts on the Pittsburgh series. Not the results that the Giants wanted yesterday with some self-inflicted wounds. Blade Tidwell handed out a few too many free 90s. But the first two games of the series, Susan, was really competitive. And it feels like we're almost seeing a different brand of Giants baseball with all these young guys in the lineup right now.
30: Yeah, I mean, I think they this is what they should be doing right now, right? Is kind of sifting through what they've got for next year, where they might want to add when they have the opportunity to do so, who's firmly in the plans, different roles, how you might use guys. You know, they have a lot of questions they have to answer. So this is a time. And, I think there's some excitement around the young outfielders and should be. That's really fun. And Bo Davidson isn't even up yet. I mean, this is we're seeing some really fun stuff even without one of their top young outfielders up. So, yeah, it's, you know, I think there's some good things to watch here, Turner Hill particularly. But, still a lot of questions.
2: Yeah. And Bo Davidson, the PCL player of the month for August as well. So I was going there with the outfielders. I mean, do you think we're going to see Bo Davidson here at some point before the end of the year? And then the second part of the question is, who is in the plans in your mind, and how do you think they look to address the outfield specifically for next year among the guys that they have versus maybe having to look to the outside?
30: Well, weirdly, I think some of this hinges on Marcelo Meyer.
2: Okay.
30: You know, if he comes back healthy, if he has a good spring, maybe he's in the infield, and then Casey Schmidt winds up back sort of being either multi-utility kind of guy or in left. That changes the complexion of things. Obviously, Casey Schmidt deserves to be in the lineup every day when he's back healthy. But Turner Hill certainly has made a good impression. Jonah Hill is a very useful piece in many, many ways defensively, and, of course, that blazing speed. So they're putting their stamp on this, and they're also sending a sort of a messages to every other team, right? Like, the Giants could easily deal some of from this wealth of good young outfielders at some point if they need something. So, you know, the looming over everything, of course, is the potential labor stoppage, which everyone seems to think will happen at least a little bit early next year, and who knows how that affects offseason moves. Being younger might be better anyway.
1: Susan, it seems like we're all on the same page here this morning, asking about Bo Davidson, and I did want to follow up on Marcelo Meyer. Has there been any updates on his status and a possible Giants debut?
30: His walking boot is off. I think the discussion was, does he go back on another rehab assignment? He's back doing full baseball activities since the walking boot is off. He was able to do some things with it on, but, you know, obviously you can't do it, stuff on the field and things like that. I suspect we will see him before the end of the year. Same with Bo Davidson. Probably when Sacramento's season is over, I think, is maybe when we would see Bo Davidson, if there's a spot on the what is now a 28-man roster. I think what the reason he's not here now, and he does have to be protected, so he is a guy the Giants have no problem putting on the 40-man roster. It's just they want to give Turner Hill and Jonah Cox, I think, a lot of runway here, particularly Hill.
2: Susan, how do you foresee them finishing the year on the pitching front? You've got Wilkinson, Tugboat is going tonight. You know, Tidwell's been in there. Anthony Molina pitched solidly when he was given an opportunity in Atlanta against his former team. Is there any wild card maybe we haven't seen? We might. Is it just mainly going to be these guys filling things out the rest of the way?
30: Yeah, I would say barring, you know, something like an injury, I think that this is probably what we're looking at. Molina really has looked interesting and wasn't a guy who was, you know, at the time of all those trades, he was not the guy that jumped out. You know, but he's looked pretty good. Junior Marte is a guy I hope we see more of down the line. I really was impressed by him, especially coming straight from AA and a great story and a big personality. Blade Tidwell will be a very good big league pitcher when he limits the walks. I mean, that's just the difference for him. Every time he, you know, has a game, and this is, holds true for most pitchers, you know, you walk five, you're probably not going to win. Now, a little bit yesterday, there's an asterisk. The Giants offense did nothing. There was no, you know, absolutely never chance of a lead, not anything like that. So he was pitching a little bit from behind all the time. But he seems to have command issues sort of every other start. He just needs to smooth that out.
1: Susan, taking a couple steps down the organization ladder with the Giants right now, I saw your tweet the other day about Jackson Flora joining the San Jose Giants this weekend. What can you tell us about his game plan, not only this weekend, but possibly making an appearance in the playoffs for the San Jose Giants?
30: Yeah, that would be really wonderful. It looks like Friday. Wait, that's today, right?
1: Yes, it is.
30: What day of the week is it?
2: Every day is Wednesday, Susan. Every day is Wednesday.
30: Every day in baseball. Yeah, you just never know. Like, what day is the series starting? Okay. So that really exciting. Really exciting. You know, he threw in the Bridge League game, like one game, and just briefly an inning. And with one strikeout, I think he retired the side. Really, really promising, obviously, fourth pick overall, best pitcher in the draft. The Giants have something here. look, this is a guy who could move really quickly through the system as a college pitcher who was so polished. So, and local, I think this is, if there's somebody to get excited about in the lower levels right now, this is the guy. Local and at San Jose. I hope when San Jose's back home and he's on the mound, I hope they get a nice turnout. This would be a fun time to go see somebody like that, a top prospect in action locally, and he's local. So all just a nice story. But I, you know, it wouldn't stun me if we see him in the big leagues as soon as late next year, probably more the year after, you know, in a realistic scenario. But the Giants seem to like this idea of a young rotation, and if he's pitching well, he might get the chance.
2: Well, you went where I was going to ask you. I mean, when you say very quickly, could that be 2027? Obviously, his performance will dictate a lot of that. I want to go back to the lineup a little bit. Why do you think the lineup has complemented each other, you know, as well as it has here of late with so many younger players now a part of it with Devers and Jung-Hoo Lee?
30: Well, I think the key to the lineup lately has been sort of the Devers, Bryce Eldridge back-to-back kind of combo. Mm-hmm. Man, they look like a phenomenal duo. And, you know, Eldridge has bounced all over the lineup, you know, even hitting leadoff at times, which he doesn't really profile as. They've had 15 leadoff hitters, guys. So that's another thing they're clearly trying to, like, work through is who might look good here. Everybody? Sure. But, yeah, those two have been driving things. But the young guys, and this is kind of common around the league, they seem to walk more. I think there is a better sense of the ABS zone and challenges among the younger guys because they had it in the minor league system. But they're getting on base. The Giants could not walk to save their lives early in the season. Still at the bottom, but they've caught up quite a bit. And I think some of that is these young guys coming up and really not being afraid to take a pitch with two strikes and knowing the zone as well as they do, which is impressive for young guys.
1: Yeah, I've been really enjoying each and every at-bat from both Rafael Devers and Bryce Eldridge lately. Devers, one of the hottest hitters on the planet. But circling back to Bryce, how about that story about his grandma coming out to Pittsburgh and seeing him play for the first time at the big league level, Susan?
30: Yeah, I love that. I think we all know that Bryce lost his granddad recently, you know, a military vet who was buried with honors at Arlington. Really neat. He was gone for a few days for that funeral, and his grandma had not seen him play. So she drove, I guess, 4 hours from West Virginia. And I mean, these are the things you love in baseball. You know, these are the special kind of private moments, all right, almost where you go like, oh, just means so much. And just on the heels of losing his granddad, that's got to mean even more for both of them. So great moment.
1: Yeah, super cool story for Bryce and the entire Eldridge family. Well, Susan, we always appreciate your time checking in. Oh, one last thing I don't want to ask you before we let you go, because I know you're such a international traveler. The 49ers just got to Australia. What's the Susan Slusser history in Australia? Have you ever been?
30: I keep getting stuck in New Zealand. Every time I get to New Zealand, I just want to stay there. So I have yet. I've got friends in Australia. I've got to get there. Absolutely, I will. We'll probably involve some sort of music tour, I guess. Or, I don't know, Major League Baseball. I think the Giants probably are due for an international trip in that direction. I think that would be really fun. Actually, it'd probably be South Korea, right, guys?
1: Yeah.
30: I'll take whatever. You know, the A's went to Japan 3 times. I went on all three of those trips. They made the playoffs when they did international play, brought them together, brought young team together. They always loved that. So hint, hint.
1: Yeah, and also we just saw Travis Bezzana from the Cleveland Guardians, who was Australian, get drafted. I think it was first overall in the first round. Do you ever think Major League Baseball would expand and try to play a series down in Australia?
30: I mean, they've played there before. Some of the teams that went were not quite as enthusiastic as, say, the A's were in Japan. I think it was the Dodgers. I want to say the Dodgers and Padres, maybe. Maybe it was the Diamondbacks. And the Dodgers complained for years after, and they haven't been back to Australia.
1: Interesting. Always trying to glow the global game. Susan, appreciate your time. We'll talk to you next Friday. Enjoy your weekend.
30: Fantastic. Thanks, guys.
1: There she is, the one and only Susan Slusser from the San Francisco Chronicle and, of course, our KNBR Giants insider. But let's get back inside those travel plans for the 49ers. They are in Australia. It's time for the cooler of content, and we have a bunch of sound from a bunch of 49er players experiencing Australian football for the first time ever. All of that sound and more next in the cooler of content right here on The Sports Leader.
23: What's up, fellas? Mike Golic Jr. here. Labor Day weekend is back, and so is football. The tailgate's set, and everyone's ready for game day. Remember, if you've been smoking marijuana, don't get behind the wheel. Your reaction time slows down, and you're putting yourself and everyone else on the road at risk. 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
1: It's time for the cooler of content on a Reggae Friday on the Murph and Marcus Show. And, of course, the cooler of content is sponsored by Marin Health, with top physicians, surgeons, and clinicians right here in the North Bay. Marin Health puts you closer to your best health. World-class care, closer than you think. And we're getting closer and closer, less than 1 week away from the 49ers playing their week one matchup against the Rams down in Australia. In case you've been sleeping underneath a rock, it's what we've been talking about for weeks now. One of the biggest international games in NFL history. I believe the first time they're going down to Australia. We've seen them play down in Mexico City, in London, and Rio, all over the world. Well, now they are expanding the global borders of the National Football League down under, where I don't even know if they play American football down in Australia. Maybe that's the goal of growing the game, to get more international players.
2: And they will now.
1: Or just to get more money. We know really that's the end goal here with growing the NFL. But the 49ers landed yesterday down in Melbourne, and they got to experience not American football, but some Australian football, JD. Now, for everybody out in the audience that might be confused as I am, there are absolutely no similarities between American football and Australian football. I also thought it was more similar to rugby, but it turns out it's not rugby, and people in Australia get offended when you compare it to rugby. But hey, don't take my breakdown of Australian football. How about we get a breakdown from some of your favorite San Francisco 49ers? The whole squad was out there last night, and here is a video that the 49ers posted of Deebo Samuel, DeMarcus Robinson, and a few other teammates giving their thoughts on their first Australian football experience.
0: The field lit, the crowd lit, the stadium lit, the people lit, ready to watch some football.
3: It's a little different than football, but the atmosphere is loud. I thought it was going to be like rugby, but it looks a little different. It's pretty cool, actually.
4: It's huge.
5: It's a little bit different from the U.S. We had a couple people in our hotel stay to go for the cuts.
4: Yeah, they did. Yeah. A lot of people in the hotel said, told us that, so hopefully.
3: Hopefully we're able to fill the stands like these guys are. Hopefully we got some fans come out. We looking forward to it.
0: It's loud right now, but I think like next Friday it'll probably be a little bit louder. Might be a little bit louder. Friday can't come no faster.
3: Go 49ers. Bang, bang.
1: So that was sound from the 49ers last night at the Geelong Cats game against the Carlton Football Club. Not sure if it's Geelong or Geelong or I don't know. I don't know anything about the Australian Football League. But I do know that, or at least I believe, didn't Mitch Wishnowsky play in the Australian Football League before playing for the San Francisco 49ers?
2: He may have. He may have.
1: If not, he definitely grew up playing it as a punter, I would assume.
2: I would imagine so, yeah. Aussie rules football, or footy, fast-paced contact sport played between two teams of 18 players on a large oval field. Games take place on a oval arena, often modified cricket ground, so that makes sense for the stadium that they're playing. Each team has 18 players on the field at a time, plus interchange players on the sideline. So a little bit like soccer, maybe in that respect.
1: Interesting.
2: Obviously, soccer, I mean, there is an 18. I don't think so.
1: But yeah, it seems like it's sort of a combination between rugby and soccer and football.
2: Yeah,
1: a little physical contact. I'm sure a couple 49er players would have some success on the pitch playing a little Aussie rules football. But to
2: I'm sure there are experts out there at 808 KNBR that would love to enlighten us.
1: Oh, give us a call or shoot us a text.
35: Yeah, shoot me a text.
1: Because obviously we don't know what the hell we're talking about. But one thing I can talk about is the atmosphere in the crowd in the stadium that the 49ers got to see last night. They went out to MCG, that's the Melbourne Cricket Grounds, which of course will be the host site for their week one matchup against the Rams. It's a stadium that could have a capacity up and maybe even over 100,000 people. So I do think maybe that's one of the benefits, as we have discussed the travel plans so much between the 49ers and the Rams, and the 49ers getting out a week early. I would add this to the list of benefits for the 49ers to be able to get out to that stadium and experience some of that atmosphere before actually playing in front of 100,000 people next week.
0: It's loud right now, but I think like next Friday it'll probably be a little bit louder.
2: Yeah.
0: Might be a little bit louder.
2: Yeah, it's going to be awesome. I mean, it really is, I think, going to be an incredible atmosphere. And I do think it's going to be one of those special atmospheres that you'll be able to feel on television, even as we watch it on Netflix and, of course, listen to it here, the Sports Leader. But I think it will be palpable, even not physically being in the venue. I can only imagine actually being in the venue.
1: Yeah, and I'm expecting it to be loud for the 49ers. And I'm not just talking about the 49er faithful, which we know is one of the best traveling fan bases in the entire NFL. But it already seems like there's a lot of red and gold down under in Australia. And I know the Rams kind of set up this strategy, and Sean McVay requested that the 49ers travel with them down to Australia because they were so sick and tired of 49er fans taking over SoFi Stadium. I'm expecting to see a lot of red and gold. Already seen some videos of like the Australia fans getting behind the 49ers, and now they have a whole week to really digest and kind of acclimate, not just only to the time zone and the culture, but to the fan base down in Australia.
2: Yeah, and quick note on the attendance. They're expecting approximately 100,000 people. Ooh. You mentioned the capacity of the Melbourne Cricket Ground. Organizers said, and I'm reading here from an article on this from earlier, 151,000 people.

0: Faithful, the regular season is almost here, and you know what that means.
1: Adam Copeland, Brian Murphy, D-Pop, Marcus Boucher, John Dickinson, Larry Kruger. It's our 49ers roundtable.
0: And don't forget about Sean Lund.
2: Woo!
3: Yeah!
0: Join the entire crew September 10th at Almanac Adventureland, 651 West Tower Avenue in Alameda. John Lund will kick things off at 10. The roundtable begins at noon, followed by Copes and JD with 49ers pregame at 2:30.
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0: 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And only on your home for 49ers football.
1: Niners on three. One, two, three!
0: We are the sports leader.
7: Now I'm actually sweating a lot, but you know, everything, the architecture is beautiful, the city is beautiful, and I just had some coffee, some real good coffee too.
8: A couple good back and forth quotes there between Enrique Cruz and Grayson Holland. Shout out to the rookie who was able to sleep the entire flight, it sounds like, maybe setting up his body clock ready to go as an Aussie down in Australia. But I've heard a bunch of players talk about the coffee. I had no idea that Australia was known for their coffee beans, JD.
9: I did hear about the spiders as well, and a little research. I'm not a big spider guy,
8: no.
9: But like, I mean, these are like big ass spiders.
8: See, that's the thing. It's not just spiders.
9: These are like spiders.
8: It's the size of the spiders.
9: These are spiders that are like the size of half a cat.
8: Well, dude, it's the size of the spiders. It's the size of the snakes. It's the size of everything. Why is everything so much bigger and dangerous in Australia?
9: Yeah, I don't know. That was a lot for me because, you know, there was a point where, you know, it was under consideration whether I was going to be going or not. And the spiders were a negative. And the 15 hours on an airplane, considering I have the flight anxiety, you know, issues as well. I can't imagine. I was so jealous. I slept 11 of the 15. God, I'd love to sleep 5 of the 15.
8: Oh, dude, I can't remember the last time I had an 8-hour night of sleep, let alone 11.
9: I couldn't, I was going to say, 11 on a plane, even if you have a bed on a plane, 11 on a plane is pretty incredible. And I do think, you know, one thing, I know we've talked about, hey, the Rams are going in, SEAL Team 6, and the 49ers are going in, they're doing the full week, they're having a, you know, basically what amounts to their normal week of practice in the lead up to a season, right? The Saturday practice being that Monday bonus practice, and then Monday, Tuesday, Wednesday over there because the game's not till Friday. It'll be their normal Wednesday, Thursday, Friday, all of that. I wonder, psychologically speaking, if, and I have to think this was part of the consideration. I was just looking back. They left at 11:45 p.m.
8: Mm-hmm.
9: So they left at a normal time where most people would be about to go to bed.
8: Yeah.
9: At some point in let's say between 11 and 2, most people are going to bed if you haven't already. So I'm wondering if, but then they get to, so they go all night and it's beyond all night. It's 15 hours, yeah. Right? But you get there and it was about 7:50 in the morning. So they left Wednesday night. It was about 7:50 in the morning, Friday morning. So forget about the fact that you went from Wednesday to Friday, whatever. That you don't really need to mind bleep yourself on that. But you are getting there in some ways almost like a normal red eye, like a normal 5-hour flight. So I'm wondering like if that is part of like what helps you maybe get acclimated. The fact that you're going to sleep a lot or more than you would based on the fact that you're getting on the plane essentially overnight, and then you're arriving, like, is that part of the mind game? I wonder that you're arriving in the morning. So it's like, okay, new day. Yeah. I slept a ton on the plane. Now you're sort of acclimate. Cause I don't know. I wouldn't be in that. I'd be like, I need to sleep all day.
8: Yeah, I need another nap.
9: Cause I would have got about 2 hours of sleep out of the 15, but I'm guessing that's part of the psychological and physical analysis.
8: Yeah, but if you're Grayson Holland or Keon White taking all the melatonin you can get your hands on just to pass out for 11 or 12 hours, then yeah, you probably show up in Australia and you try to get into a normal routine, which is why I think we're getting so many of these players talking about that Australian coffee. It's not just Enrique Cruz. We've heard Nick Bosa talk about it. And how about our guy Eddie Pinero, who actually hopped on the broadcast last night during the Aussie football game. Here was Eddie Pinero live on the Australian broadcast talking about some of that Australian coffee.
10: And how about Melbourne and Australia? What do

0: Yeah, first observations on day one here.
1: First observations, the food has been amazing. So,
2: and the coffee?
1: Coffee's been great too, yeah.
3: Coffee's been good. Food's been good. What is like the number one food down in Australia? I know we were talking about the other day the fact that I have ate a kangaroo steak before, but I don't know if that's like what they're known for. Meat pies, Vegemite.
4: Vegemite.
3: But like, is it a good thing that you're known for something so bad? 808 KMBR. Has anybody actually tried Vegemite? And I know our guy Mike Holler is down in Australia right now. I actually requested that he grab some Vegemite and he brings it back to the sports leader so that we can do a live Vegemite taste test on air.
4: I think that'd be great. I would do that. I'd maybe roll in for that.
3: Yeah.
4: You could save a little for me.
3: I mean, yeah, I'll save a little Vegemite for you. Shout out to the time Greg Papa brought back some of that St. Elmo's spicy. What is that stuff they have?
4: The horseradish.
3: The horseradish. Greg Papa brought back some of that spicy horseradish, and we ate it live on
4: there. I'm looking at just a list of 10, just random Google search here of 10 Australian foods you simply must try. I'm just going to read it. Salami.
3: Oh, I love salami.
4: Salami's on the list.
3: I'm a big salami guy.
4: Apparently.
3: Is it Australian?
4: I don't know. It seems Italian.
3: We're talking cold cuts over here.
4: Fish and chips is number two. So some of these are general. Some of these are different.
3: Some that's general. That's probably, they brought it with them when they got kicked out by the Brits.
4: Tasmanian oysters.
3: Oysters?
4: Tasmanian oysters.
3: I'm not a big oyster guy. It's a big aphrodisiac, though.
4: I'm not. Yeah.
3: Hey now. What else you got over there, JD?
4: Let's see. Oh, I messed up my list here. Uh-oh. Oh, here we go. Okay. Tim Tams. What are Tim Tams?
3: Is that like chocolate?
4: Tim Tams are candy? Are like a biscuit.
3: Huh.
4: Yeah, let's see. Tim Tams.
5: It's a chocolate-covered layered biscuit
4: with
5: a creamy center.
3: Oh, now
4: there
3: that sounds good. So chocolate-covered biscuit.
5: It does sound really good.
3: Dude, sign me up for breakfast.
4: Like a Keebler?
3: I guess. Something like that.
4: Like a Keebler chocolate cracker or cookie.
3: Oh, I'm all in on that.
4: Something like that. Smashed Avo. Which I'm guessing is like some kind of smashed avocado.
3: Yeah, we're going like avocado toast. I thought that was a California thing.
4: Yeah, and so that's exactly. I thought that freak shakes.
3: Oh, freak shake.
5: Hey now.
3: Hey,
4: freak shakes.
3: I'll shake it for some freaks.
4: And so I'm looking at what freak shakes are. We have to continue this.
3: That's
4: overloaded
3: good.
4: Milkshakes, typically served in mason jars.
3: Oh, I do love me a mason jar and I love me some milkshakes.
4: Yeah, so
3: this all sounds
5: good. One on that list, JD, a lamington.
4: Okay,
5: lamington.
4: Yeah,
3: is that lamb?
5: It's a square sponge cake coated in chocolate layer and rolled in coconut.
3: That's not what I was expecting to be, but that sounds pretty damn good too. And of course, there's got to be the classic shrimp on the Bobby on that list, right?
5: I don't see it on my list. But
3: come on.
5: You got to do it.
3: Now, 209 checks in and says Vegemite is to Australians as Spam is to Hawaiians.
4: Okay.
3: Now, me personally, I love Spam. 808 KMBR.
5: Oh, yeah.
3: I know Spam grosses some people out, but you give me some Spam, egg, and rice, or I love to throw a little bit of Spam into my mac and cheese. That's a hell of a dish, Walter.
5: Damn, I never had that. That combination, that's great.
3: Spam and mac and cheese is delicious.
5: I usually just have Spam sandwiches.
3: But I mean, this is what you do. You embrace the culture. You become one with Australia. And it seems like the 49ers are quickly becoming Australia's team. Here was a follow-up question with Eddie P about how the entire country of Australia is now embracing the 49ers.
0: Eddie, I've got to ask, why should the 49ers be Australia's team? We know that you've come in a week early to invest in the city and the state, the Rams, they're flying in the day before. Is that why we should be cheering on the Niners?
1: You said it yourself. We're coming in here a week early, getting accustomed to the time, the people, so we're ready to rock and roll.
3: The 49ers are Australia's team. Hell, the 49ers do have one of the biggest global brands in the entire world. So, no, this does not surprise me. As I said earlier, I'm expecting to see a lot more red and gold than blue and gold next week.
4: Without a doubt. I like Eddie Pinheiro. Eddie P's a good time.
3: I mean, I love Eddie Pinheiro just for the fact that we don't have to talk about Jake Moody anymore. Like, Eddie
4: He's been a great kicker. He had a great year.
3: And now we don't have to spend the offseason tracking his field goals every training camp practice and talking about spending all that draft capital on a kicker.
4: But Eddie's fun personality.
3: He's a cool dude.
4: Fun personality.
3: That's what you want.
4: You want your kicker to be somebody that is likable to be around.
3: Yeah, dude.
6: But Jake's a cool dude.
3: No,
6: so.
3: no.
4: Uh,
3: Eddie is a cool dude. Shout out last year when Eddie P started talking smack to the Arizona cool sideline. Nah, get the hell out
4: come
3: of here.
4: Come on.
3: Jake's gone.
4: Man.
3: Eddie P is here, and the 49ers are Australia's team. But let's get back into the actual matchup. Who's going to win on the field, on the pitch? 808 KMBR. Can the 49ers compete with the Rams? And do they actually have a chance at winning the NFC West this season? 808 KMBR is the number. If you want to check in on the Murph and Marcus show, it's JD in for Murph on the Sports Leader.
2: 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The crowd lit. The stadium lit. The people lit. Ready to watch some football.
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3: We are back live on a Friday morning on the Murph and Marcus Show. JD filling in for Murph today. Murph will be back after his four-day weekend going across the country. We will both be back on Tuesday after the holiday on Monday. But hey, let's not think about next week. Let's enjoy this Reggae Friday, which is sounding good on a Friday morning. Walter, what do we have on the rejoin this morning?
4: We got some Take It Easy by Sense of Motion.
3: Ooh, Banger. Take It Easy.
4: Love it. One of my top songs.
3: Yeah, I'm liking the way this sounds right now, and I'm liking the sound of football coming back into our lives, not only this weekend across the college landscape here in the Bay Area, but looking forward to next week's matchup. First game of the season for the 49ers down under against the Rams. And we asked the question last segment, JD, can the 49ers win the NFC West? Because it seems like everybody in the world is not only disrespecting the Seattle Seahawks, but everybody's picking the LA Rams to A, win the NFC West, to B, win the NFC in general, and to C, win the Super Bowl. We referenced the quote earlier in the week from Greeny on ESPN saying that the Rams would be the first team ever to go undefeated 20-0. Of course, shout out the Miami Dolphins. They didn't play 20 total games back then, but everybody's talking about the expectations for the LA Rams. My question is, what are your expectations this year for the 49ers? Is it still the Super Bowl or bust mentality? Are you looking to get into the playoffs as a wild card and cause a little bit of trouble like you did last year, taking out the Eagles, the defending Super Bowl champions at the time? Or do you think the Niners have a legit chance to be the best team in the NFC West? 808 KMBR is a number. We've got a couple people checking in already on the Golden State Lumber and Showroom text line. 510 says there's no way in hell the 49ers are winning the West this year. They are a tier below the Seahawks and the 49ers. But the 408 always checking in saying, boys, you got to play the games. You can't crown the Rams before the season even starts. And that's true. But on paper, everybody's picking the Rams, JD.
5: On paper, they should be the favorite. I don't have any issue with that. The one thing, though, that I am going to say right now, they are not going undefeated. There is no chance. None chance. Like, mark it down, cut the tape, whatever. The Rams are not going 20-0.
3: I mean, it's so damn difficult to go undefeated in the NFL during the regular season. Then to top it off on top of it, to go undefeated in the playoffs and win a Super Bowl. Man, oh man, those are lofty expectations.
5: Not even remotely a possibility that they're going to go undefeated. Like, forget about that. Can the Niners win the division? Hell yeah, they can win the division. Should they be favored right now? No. Should they be considered coming into the year on a lesser tier, let's say, than the Rams and even Seattle? Probably. But once they actually play the games, going back to the texter's point, they're going to have every opportunity in front of them to win the division. I do think they're talented enough to do so. Yeah, but it starts with the game next week.
3: Absolutely. And look, obviously things are different than last season, but we saw the 49ers with Mac Jones get a win against the Rams. They also lost a game against the Rams with Mac Jones at quarterback. So you factor in Brock Purdy into this conversation and how he elevates his offense. And then, of course, you look at the injuries that the 49ers dealt with all last season and them being on track to get those players back, like a Fred Warner, a George Kittle, a Nick Bosa, and how that changes the conversation also. So yes, if all three of these teams, the Rams, the 49ers, and Seahawks, are all healthy, yes, they should all be in the conversation to win the NFC West. They all won 12 games last year. They all got to the playoffs. They were the first division ever to have three different teams win 12 games and make the postseason, but there's still a feeling that there is a separation between the Seahawks the Rams and the 49ers based on those last matchups, the second and third matchups that we saw between the 49ers and the Seahawks. And Lewis Reddick from ESPN also had that same thought. Friend of the program, here was Lewis earlier this week talking about the difference between the Rams, the Seahawks, and the 49ers.
6: Yeah, look, they have some nice individual pieces, Laura, but when you're looking at the entire package, look, I think there's a significant gap between the two teams. When you just look at individually, all right, if you say I'll get a fully healthy Trent Williams, a fully healthy Christian McCaffrey, a fully healthy George Kittle, a fully healthy Mike Evans, that's a pretty good group right there. You'd stack them up, you know, man for man against whoever the 49ers had, and then you move over to the defense. If you get a fully healthy Nick Bosa and a fully healthy Fred Warner, you go, okay, that's a pretty good group. It's just that, look, that those are aging guys, except for Fred Warner, obviously, and guys who, like, right now in the previous, you know, clip that we just ran, these are all guys who right now we don't even know how they're going to be as far as their availability and how much they're going to be as close to 100% as possible in week one. We're talking about week one, not the middle of the season. We're talking about week one. When you look at the Rams, look, Matthew Stafford, you haven't heard a word about his health and his back this preseason. So you give them the edge there. He's coming off an MVP type of season. Devontae Adams, another aging guy on the outside. You haven't heard a word about him not being available or him having any kind of issues in training camp. You figure they're going to be fine there. The guy on your screen, coming back after 2 years off, fresh legs, saying that he feels as good as he's ever felt in Aaron Donald. That's a problem. Miles Garrett, best player in the league at his position. The secondary as a whole, they just went out and got two studs in Trent McDuffie and Jalen Watson. So they're solid there. The linebacker core, you probably give the nod to San Francisco. But look, right now, when you break it down position by position, there's a reason why the Rams are being talked about the way that they are.
3: Yeah, and that's why people are talking about the Rams potentially going on this undefeated run. To your point, JD, it is pretty unrealistic, but it's hard to disagree with Lewis Reddick is saying, because he kept saying fully healthy Trent Williams, fully healthy Christian McCaffrey, fully healthy George Kittle. And look, we could say the same thing. Right now, we're not talking about whether or not it's a fully healthy or a banged up Matthew Stafford, but as the text lines point out from the 209 and 831, all it takes is one hit. Stafford goes down with that bad back, and then Ty Simpson's in the game. And I'm more confident right now in Mac Jones running offense than I am in Ty Simpson. So that's the difference in the NFL. But there's such a stigma right now with the San Francisco 49ers because of all those injuries that they dealt with last season.
5: Well, the stigma is there, and rightfully so. At this point, don't forget Stetson Bennett, by the way. Stetson Bennett might be in the game before Ty Simpson.
3: Ahead of time, huh?
5: He might be. He's been the backup for the last couple of years, so we'll see.
3: I really want to see our guy Jimmy Garoppolo down in Australia holding that clipboard.
7: Whoa, you talking Italians?
5: That's pretty good. So I think, you know, just because it doesn't happen, like, you might be more confident in the Rams' ability to stay healthy. That doesn't mean it's going to play out that way. But as we talked about earlier in the show, the concerns over the 49ers' health are legitimate. And if anything, maybe overblown, because there's the history of the 49ers having this horrific injury luck. It clouds everything. And so I think it's all those. One of my favorite things I always say is, like, I'll believe it when I see it. Like, if you tell me that the Rams are going to be a more injured team in ways that the 49ers have been over the course of the last 5 years, then yeah, maybe that's going to be part of the reason why things flip and work out in the 49ers' favor. But I'll believe it when I see it.
3: Yeah, that's the great unknown. But it does seem like, I don't even want to put it this way, but people are already expecting the 49ers to deal with injuries, which is, like, hard to kind of put out there. But if you look at the track record, it is something that they have had to deal with this roster aging and getting older throughout the last couple of seasons.
5: It's fair. I mean, look, anybody that thinks, I mean, they do have an older roster in terms of their key players. They do have a roster full of players who have had prior injuries, which prior injuries can lead to future injuries. Mm-hmm. And so all of those things have to be, you know, accounted for. And if the veteran players are going to be banged up, is there enough among this youth movement to come in and fill in the gaps to where this team can still be productive? Now, they cobbled it together last year in a lot of ways. Could they do that again? I think they're clearly hoping they're not going to have to.
3: Yeah, and look, it's a fair concern to ask these questions about George Kittle coming off an Achilles injury at this point of his career. Nick Bosa going through a third ACL injury. Fred Warner is a guy we really haven't talked about his injury because he was gearing up ready to go for a potential NFC Championship debut last year. So he's checked off all those boxes, but you got to ask these questions about these players. At this point of their career, you can make the argument that their biggest offseason signing was Mike Evans. He's coming in at 33 years old. Now, you look at the Rams roster, Davante Adams showed up last year as a 33-year-old and gave him 14 touchdowns. I don't know if Mike Evans is going to have that same type of immediate impact with the 49ers.
5: Yeah, we don't know, but I think there's a belief that he can.
3: Mm-hmm.
5: I
3: would agree.
5: I think there's a belief that he will if he can stay on the field. I think he's going to help him in the red zone. I think he's going to help him down the field. I think he's going to help him on third down. Although if the preseason's any indicator, maybe it is going to be third and Dejan. Yeah. We'll see how that ultimately plays out. But again, I think Mike Evans, I mean, you just throw him into that same category. If healthy,
3: yeah,
5: I think will be extremely productive in the 49er offense that's going to be designed to get him open. I think it's going to be designed. Yes, you want Mike Evans because of the tough catches that he has the ability to make, but I think part of why you think this thing can work with Mike Evans, even as at a more advanced age, is the fact that you're going to be able to scheme Mike Evans open just like you can scheme everybody else open over the years.
3: Yeah, and look, we've talked about this before with guys like Mike Evans, who's on track to be a future Hall of Famer, and the Hall of Fame talent that the 49ers do have on the roster. Like Trent Williams, to me, is a future Hall of Famer. Christian McCaffrey, George Kittle. Those are guys I put in the conversation as potential future Hall of Famers. I would say the same thing about Fred Warner and Nick Bosa as well. So if we could run this game through a Madden simulator,
5: sure,
3: and turn the injury sliders off, the question is, how do you feel about the difference between the Rams and the 49ers roster if you take health out of the equation? Is there still a gap overall between the overall talent outside of the superstars that I just named?
5: Yeah, I think the Rams are slightly more talented, but slightly. Mm-hmm. I think if you're telling me the 49ers are going to be fully healthy, which no team ever is, then I would say they're absolutely good enough to beat the Rams, beat them twice, win the division. Now, does that mean they're as talented? I mean, they may not on paper be as talented, but I also think if we look back at the end of the year and the 49ers do beat the Rams a couple of times, and or the 49ers win the division and the Rams end up in a wild card spot or oh my God, God forbid, not making the playoffs for whatever reason, maybe they have a disastrous year in terms of injuries. If that winds up happening, part of the reason that happens, we will look back in hindsight and we're going to look at a bunch of guys who were unknowns on the 49ers side, probably young players, and go, oh damn, this player, this player, this player, this player, this player are way better than we would have thought coming into the year.
3: Yeah, and we'll see if we have those
5: but
3: type
5: unknown
3: of performances, but those are all part of the unknown. But let's talk about what we do know about these rosters on paper. Lewis Riddick set it up perfectly. He said, position by position, there are some advantages for the Rams. There are some advantages for the 49ers. Well, let's look at those positional groups. We're going to bring Walter on air for a special edition of Walter's Wide World of whatever the hell we call the segment. We're going to break down each and every positional group. 49ers versus the Rams. 808 KMBR is the number. Your thoughts on the better overall roster. We'll break it all down next on The Sports Leader.
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9: Adam Copeland, Brian Murphy, Deepop, Marcus Boucher, John Dickinson, Larry Kruger. 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
3: Yeah!
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0: spanning the globe.
1: We're going to get drunk before the game. We're going to get drunk during the game. And then we're going to get drunk after the game.
0: The thrill of victory.
2: Who let the dogs out?
0: The agony of defeat.
3: I'll be in Ireland, like, looking around going, damn, I lost.
0: This is the wide world of Walt.
4: Ah, look at this. A special edition of the wide world of Walt. For those of you in the 9 a.m. Friday commute to your job, or maybe you're just waking up having a cup of coffee. No,
5: nobody does that.
6: Yeah, like, yeah. Let's...
5: Yeah, nobody, I just thought that one back.
4: 9 a.m.
5: Friday
4: commute? Yeah. Nobody commutes damn near alone on a Friday here in the Bay Area. And yeah, you're right at 9 a.m. But in case you don't know what's going on, oh, and you're hearing this intro for the first time.
5: By the way, for those keeping score at home, this is a quick side note, and I don't mean to go completely inside baseball here, but for those scoring at home, JD in office today.
4: Oh, that's right. JD is in the studio live in Daly City.
5: And
4: that's right, here in person.
5: For those scoring at home, if there are people scoring at home, I'm just going to leave it at that.
7: Mm. I'm scoring here. You might get a point just for that.
4: Yeah. Hell yeah. Well, we know that in the wide world of Walt, every Wednesday morning at 7:15, Walter asks Murph and myself the toughest questions across the sports landscape. But today, it's a special edition as we are officially less than a week away from the 49ers' first game of the season against the Rams. And we were just talking about this last segment. Roster versus roster. Who's got the better roster on paper? Well, it's time to break it down position by position. Walter's going to present the position, maybe hand out a point or two, and we'll go back and forth to really figure out who's got the better players on which team. Walt, what do we got?
7: All right, boys, you know the deal. We're going to do back and forth. I'm going to read you the category. You're going to tell me who has the better position group between the Niners and the Rams. So we're going to do Wide World of Walt, Australia edition. Let's kick it off.
5: More Walt.
4: Let's do it,
7: and
4: Walt.
7: And we're going to be capped. You're going to have a play clock. You're going to have a play clock. Uh-oh. So we're going to give you 30 seconds.
8: Clock.
5: I'm screwed.
7: Exactly.
8: Clock.
4: All right. Well, the clock is running, so Walter, kick us off. Let me guess, who are you starting with?
7: All right, so we're going to start with the QBs.
5: Ah, what a surprise.
7: Wow, why do you start there? All right, so we're going to go with the quarterbacks. You got Brock Purdy or Matthew Stafford. Who are you taking?
4: Yeah, it's a quarterback league. And look, I don't want my answer to come off as an insult to Brock Purdy because I did list Brock Purdy on my top 10 quarterbacks before the season started, and I'm a big fan of Brock Purdy. I've said since the minute he took over quarterbacking duties from Jimmy Garoppolo that he's the best quarterback in Kyle Shanahan's system here in San Francisco.
5: Where's that clock?
4: But Matthew Stafford with the LA Rams coming off an MVP-type season. It's hard to deny that success. He's a Super Bowl champion. The answer is easy for me. Matthew Stafford, a top-five quarterback. The Rams have the advantage here.
5: And I kid as someone that can never stay on the clock. I mean, if you put a clock on anybody here at the leader, I'm the one that's going to go over always.
4: Mm, time's ticking.
7: Is this part of your answer?
5: Sure. It's Stafford. I mean, it's Stafford. He's an MVP. He's a Super Bowl champion. It's not an insult to Brock Purdy to say that Matthew Stafford's the better quarterback. All of that to say, Purdy still has the capability of playing at that level in individual games, and if he does in enough of them, the 49ers are going to be right there.
7: All right, point to both of you guys because that is the correct answer. I don't know how we're doing.
4: What kind of scoring system is this?
7: We're still working this out.
4: Yeah, but I will say, big Brock Purdy X factor. He did not play in two matchups against the Rams last year, so maybe he could be the difference maker.
7: True. We'll have to see how it goes down under in Australia. So let's go on to the next category. We're just going to go down the list. Running back.
4: Not bad for a running back.
7: Do you take Christian McCaffrey or do you take the combination of Kyren Williams and Blake Corum?
5: You take Christian McCaffrey, for crying out loud. Now, it needs to be, do I even need to say healthy Christian McCaffrey?
4: No.
5: It's Christian McCaffrey, period, because he's been healthy more often than he hasn't been. When Christian McCaffrey's right, he himself is in the MVP conversation. Christian McCaffrey, I don't even, like, you can have my time, Marcus.
4: I'll take your time, and I'll double down on your answer because I still think Christian McCaffrey is the best running back in the league. Yeah, I said it, better than Bijan Robinson, better than Jahmyr Gibbs, better than Derrick Henry, better than Saquon Barkley. You're talking to a man that took Christian McCaffrey fourth overall yesterday in our KNBR fantasy draft. I live and die by the sword of Christian McCaffrey. Now, I will give a shout out to Blake Corum and Kyren Williams, who I think are one of the best 1-2 punches in football. That's a great backfield as well. But if we're talking about the stars in this conversation, there's no question. Christian McCaffrey, the best running back in football. He's the best running back down in Australia.
7: All right, just for drafting him fourth overall, which I thought was a little bit of a reach. I'm gonna give you the point on that one.
4: I'm gonna ride the CMC train until the wheels fall off, my friend.
7: Also, drafting in front of you and behind you, a terrifying experience in the KBR.
5: So what? I'm penalized for not playing fantasy football.
7: Exactly. You should have joined up, JD.
5: I heard you had an open spot.
7: Yeah, and it was yours to take. Someone else wasn't taking it.
5: Open spot.
4: Also, shout out, if we're talking about the entire running back group, I own both of them in the KNBR Fantasy League. Took Kalon Black as a handcuff later on in the draft. Always got to handcuff your first round running back.
7: Hell yeah, dude. All right, so that's a point for Marcus. Let's keep it going. Wide receivers. Do I need to list them off?
4: No, because we're going to mention them all in our answer. Now, it's a new look wide receiver core for the 49ers this year, bringing in Mike Evans, Christian Kirk, we have not seen at all, but Dejon Stribling, a.k.a. the Strib Club, is the big addition, as long as bringing back Deebo Samuel. Now, that's a lot of great names, but I don't know if it's a better wide receiver room than arguably one of the top receivers in the league, Puka Nacua, who might still be dealing with some legal stuff off the field, but you know I got to give some love to my guy Davante Adams out of East Palo Alto, 33 going on 34 years old, had 14 touchdowns last year. That combination of Puka moving the chains and Davante in the red zone, to me, I got to give the edge to the Rams on this one, JD.
5: Yeah, I'm going Rams as well. I do think with Puka and Adams, they get the nod, and I mean they got Tutu Atwell back.
4: Yeah,
5: as well.
4: Don't forget about Tutu,
5: who's been a threat specifically against the 49ers. Reputation, I think, is where this thing goes. And look, Mike Evans, a future Hall of Famer as well on the 49ers side of things. The 49ers have more unknown commodities among their group. And I don't even really consider Deebo a wide receiver. So he's out of the equation.
4: The wide back.
5: In this, he's just a chess piece who certainly helps the 49ers, but I'm not putting in the wide receiver category.
4: Interesting.
5: In terms of catching passes and the like. So it's closer than you think, but I'm going, and you could say, oh, Davante and Evans cancel each other out. A lot of it is really dependent on how good is Dejon Stribling, and we don't know. Yeah. If Stribling's awesome, then the Niners, it's much closer. But I think you got to give the nod, keeping it a buck, to the Rams.
7: Great points made by JD. JD gets the point because you shouted out Davante Adams. None of that here on
4: East Palo Alto, the Bay Area zone. What, you got beef with the EPA?
5: Former Raider.
4: Why didn't you just say you wouldn't step foot past the IKEA in East Palo Alto.
5: You should have just said former Raider, Marcus. Yeah. That would have been respectable.
4: My guy Davante. Shout out Davante. Still getting it done.
7: I'm Hayden. All right, so let's move on to tight end. Tight end, you got George Kittle.
5: Shout out.
7: And then Colby Parkinson.
5: Darius Hayward Bay.
4: Don't forget about my boy Jacoby Ford.
5: All right.
7: I thought you were going to say Jamarcus Russell.
4: Let's get back on track.
5: Jacoby Ford, big in Walnut Creek nightlife back
4: really?
5: In the day.
4: Really? Okay, Jacoby.
5: I was unfamiliar with my early days.
4: Look at you. Dude, that's what I need, a night out with JD and Jacoby. That sounds like one hell of a night. That sounds like it should be a podcast or something.
5: It was like 15 years ago.
7: JD Jacoby.
5: I'm an unk now.
4: All right, I'm losing track. Tight end question, JD. I think you get to go first. This one's pretty easy. You're going George Kittle or who they're lighting up in the tight end package down in LA.
5: Yeah, I think if we're doing it by group, it's the Rams. And I may surprise people on this. Now, the 49ers have the best individual tight end in the future Hall of Famer, George Kittle. And it's nothing against Tonjes or Farrell or anybody else, Braden Willis. But we don't at this point know, as far as the matchup goes, how effective or if George Kittle formally is going to play. He's the best guy among the entire group, but the Rams have more functional tight ends in Parkinson and Higbee and others that they can go with the 13 personnel if they want to. So I'm actually giving the nod at tight end for this game specifically to the Rams group and the way that they function over George Kittle, who is clearly the best tight end of the group in a future Hall of Famer.
4: Interesting. I'm going to disagree because I do agree that George Kittle is the best tight end overall in this matchup. I also think he's the best tight end in the league with his combination of him being a receiver and a blocker. But I'm not going to disrespect Jake Tonjes. I was just talking about East Palo Alto and Palo Alto High School. How about the kid out of Los Gatos? Tonjes stepped up big last year. I've been impressed with what I've seen from the entire tight end collective over this past training camp. Braden Wills on the roster, which maybe tells you something about George Kittle's status for week one against the Rams. But I got to go with Kittle as the leader of the pack. Same argument of why I took Christian McCaffrey and this running back group over a deeper running back group with the Rams. Give me George Kittle. Hey, Kittle. Let's go over the middle.
7: Point to Marcus because that is the right answer. Yeah, that's the right answer. Sorry, JD.
5: Good answer.
7: All right, so let's go ahead and go into the offensive line. Who are you taking, 49ers or the Rams?
4: You know, this is interesting because I think a lot of us have bitched and complained about this 49ers offensive line over the last couple of seasons. Now, that does not include Trent Williams, who, in my opinion, is the best overall offensive lineman in this entire conversation. But I think when you're looking across the board, the Rams overall, 1 through 5, have a more solid offensive line. They have better interior offensive linemen with their centers and their guards. Pro Football Focus had these two offensive lines ranked number 10 and 11 coming into the season. But once again, as Tim Ryan says, who's grading these grades at Pro Football Focus? I gotta say, with the combination of Matthew Stafford having the quickest trigger in the league, getting the ball out in less than 2.5 seconds, I'm giving the advantage to the Rams offensive line over the 49ers offensive line.
5: I'm gonna go 49ers offensive line, believe it or not. I don't see, and maybe I'm missing a step, but I don't see a future Hall of Famer on the Rams
4: offensive line. Good point.
5: In Trent Williams. So that, first and foremost, I think gives the 49ers the nod. Look, the Rams offensive line, when the Rams struggle, it's because their offensive line isn't any good. That's been a major part of the equation. They haven't been able to run the ball the way they necessarily want to. Stafford gets pressured at a greater level and maybe gets him hurt at a greater level than you want to. And there's a reason sometimes you need to go to 13 personnel. Yeah, it's for the passing game, but it's also because you can't freaking block and you need more guys out there that can complement a weaker offensive line. So as maligned as the Niner offensive line is, and as much as I wouldn't consider this a strength for either team beyond Trent, I think the edge is actually the 49ers when you aren't factoring in the opposition. Like, we're just going offensive line for offensive line here. We're not going into who has a better defensive line, that sort of thing. I want to make that point real quick.
7: All right, perfect. I'm going to give point to JD's learning. You go future Hall of Famer, you get a point.
4: It sounds like Walter's just giving points to the people who are picking the 49ers.
7: I mean, hey now.
5: Sounds that way. It does say that. Hey now.
4: All right, Walt, what else we got?
7: All right, so we got two more categories. Let's finish this thing off. In general, the defense, not individual categories or anything like that. 49er defense or the Rams defense, who you taking?
5: I mean, I'm going with the Rams defense. And look, Fred Warner's back. Bosa's back. There are too many unknowns on the 49ers side. You could make that case among the Rams future Hall of Famers as well, but the unknown of Raheem Morris, how the 49ers are going to make it work. I think there's more talent than the Niners are getting credit for, but I think top to bottom, if you look around the horn, the Rams have the better defense. I mean, they went out and made moves from Trent McDuffie to Myles Garrett to Aaron Donald, advantage Rams.
4: Yeah, this one is pretty simple for me as well, JD. I expect the Rams to be a top three defense in the NFL this year, arguably maybe number one in the league, bringing in Myles Garrett, who, wait for it, had more sacks by himself last year than the entire 49er roster combined. So, yes, it's great to get Nick Bosa back on that defensive line and Fred Warner as your middle linebacker. But from top to bottom, from Myles Garrett to Aaron Donald to Kobe Turner to Byron Young, there's just so much more talent on the defensive line for the Rams. I would give the edge to the linebacker core with the 49ers with Freddie Rico and the return of Dre Greenlaw. But you mentioned Trent McDuffie and those DBs. I think they have the advantage over the 49ers as well. So, big picture, it's the Rams with the better defense than the San Francisco 49ers.
7: Much like the quarterback conversation, it's a consensus pick. You guys both get a point for that because you can't argue that. So we're going to go into the final
4: are the facts.
7: Final category, head coach.
5: Ooh.
7: Who are you taking, Kyle Shanahan or Sean McVay?
4: Yeah, now I'll go first. And this might be the best question between the two matchups. And this could be the deciding factor week one down in Australia. Now, you look at the all-time record. Kyle Shanahan is 11-7 against Sean McVay. But of course, Sean McVay's got the bragging rights because he knocked him out of the NFC Championship game, beat him, and then went on and won a Super Bowl. So he's got the bragging rights. And even if you want to look at some of the past matchups, Rams have won 3 out of the last 4. As much as I love Kyle Shanahan as one of the best minds in football, you can say the same thing about Sean McVay from that same coaching tree. I got to give the edge to the man that's got the hardware. It's Sean McVay with the advantage over Kyle Shanahan.
5: I'm guessing neither one of us are going to get a point here, because even with Shanahan having the overall head-to-head record, McVay's won the more meaningful games, point blank. Bottom line, end of story. He's got the Super Bowl. He's got the head-to-head. In the NFC Championship, we can lament the fact that he shouldn't have the head-to-head in the NFC Championship. And if he didn't, maybe Kyle has the Super Bowl too on top of it. Because I think, you know, that was the year the Niners wouldn't have played the Chiefs.
4: Yeah.
5: And maybe would have beat the Bengals at SoFi. Advantage McVay. Advantage McVay.
7: You know, I have to say to that, blank both of you. That's the wrong answer.
5: Wait, wow. I should get the point for acknowledging that neither one of us were going to get a
7: point. That's true. That's true. It was arguing, but you guys, no points. No points for you guys.
4: That's true. So what does this all mean? What's the point of all this?
7: Tiebreaker.
5: Uh-oh.
7: Who wins next week?
4: Ah, you're really going to put us on the spot? You're not going to like this answer.
7: Hey, give me a score.
4: I'm picking the Rams in this one. It's a 3.5-point spread. I don't even know if the 49ers cover, to be honest. Now, the travel is going to be a factor. I've got Rams 27-21 over the 49ers.
5: Give me the 49ers 23-20 on an Eddie Pinheiro game winner at the final gun. Niners find a way, and the difference will be the travel. The difference will be the Rams look more out of sorts, maybe turn the football over more. Even while being the more talented team, the Niners find a way to win, kind of like they did back in October down at SoFi a year ago.
7: JD wins. Oh, shocker.
4: After all that,
7: point to JD.
4: 49er favorite answers get you
5: the win. That's what I get for pandering. That's what I get for pandering to
7: Walter. Thank you, JD. You caught on towards the end. Yeah.
4: 808 KMBR, if you agree or disagree with any of our assessments of the 49ers and Rams roster, or if you disagree with my take about the Rams maybe being victorious next week, or if you agree with JD and factor in the travel schedule into next week's matchup. But, Walt, that was a segment so great, we might give away some tickets on the other side. Stay tuned. We'll close out the show and wrap up a Friday right here on The Sports Leader.
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0: here on the Murph and Marcus Show. What am I talking about? We still got like 20 minutes, but it's the last couple of segments here on a Reggae Friday. And I don't believe this is a reggae tune that I've heard before. Walter, what do we got?
1: So we got Island in the Sun, reggae cover of Weezer.
0: Well, if you're telling me you're playing a reggae cover of Weezer, that means one thing and one thing only. Right now, we'll take one winner, caller number 10 at 415-896-KMBR, and you will win two tickets to see Weezer at Chase Center in San Francisco on September 9th, and you will also win two tickets to see Godsmack at Shoreline Amphitheater on September 19th, prize furnished by Live Nation. Find official rules at thesportsleader.com. I mean, Walt, we riff about this every Friday. There's a reggae cover for literally everything. I'm glad you were able to dial up a little Weezer for us on a Reggae Friday. But JD, on a Reggae Friday, as we continue to wrap up the show, show's been flying by today. A lot of 49er talk going on. We did check in with the San Francisco Giants with Mike Kruko earlier this morning at 7:30, and Susan Slusser from the San Francisco Chronicle at 8:15. But we do need to remind you about maybe the biggest update of the San Francisco Giants season. We are less than 20 days away from KNBR Beer Day. That's right, KNBR, the beer leader. We are partnering up with our flagship team, the San Francisco Giants. You've heard the conversations that we've had over the whole entire season with Larry Bear. That started before the year even started with Rob Manfred on the show talking about lower beer prices. The mayor, Daniel Lorry, hopped on the show and talked about lower beer prices. Well, we are finally getting them. September 23rd, and there is a KNBR beer specials, $6.80 for a Coors Light, $10.45 for a Corona. But wait, there's more. 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That's right. KNBR and the Giants are taking this promotion to the next level. Fans can now get tickets to that Wednesday, September 23rd game for as low as $6.80 up in the view level, or you can get a seat out on the bleachers for only $10.45 to take advantage of this special offer. 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
1: Adam Copeland, Brian Murphy, D-Pop, Marcus Boucher, John Dickinson, Larry Kruger. 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
0: 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The roundtable begins at noon, followed by Copes and JD with 49ers pregame at 2:30.
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1: 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One, two, three!
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7: Just to get it going a little bit. Breakfast.
8: Mm-hmm.
7: Get it going a little bit.
8: That celery they have on the side.
7: Something a little stronger to start, right? You want to do your booze before your, and then your beer just will maintain you.
8: Yeah, and I'm really looking forward to all of the boys here at KMBR having a day to celebrate down at the ballpark and drink these beers. 808 KMBR, is there anybody that's going to drink more Coors Lights than my guy John Joe Curley? Because man, oh man, I've been out with Curley for not just a day game. Shout out St. Patrick's Day, where I don't think I ever saw an empty hand in the hands of John Joe Curley. My man will double fist some Coors Lights. What are we setting the over under at for John Joe Curley's beers on KMBR Beer Day? Walter, I'm thinking 12 and a half. Like I've seen John Joe Curley put in some work.
9: It's definitely double digits easy. I'd probably go 12 and a half, maybe 13 and a half.
8: Yeah, we might have to have like the digital team like following us with like a scoreboard all day, like a Joey Chestnut in the hot dog eating competition with John Joe Curley with those Coors Lights. Keep chugging those beers and enjoy. Once again, that is September 23rd, the final weekday day game against the Minnesota Twins. Part of the last kind of celebration festivities of not only the Giants' final homestand of the season, but Mike Kruko's final homestand calling that series. And of course, the final series of the season against the LA Dodgers. So come out to the ballpark and celebrate Mike Kruko's career with a $6.80 Coors Light or even a $10.45 Corona. I'll mix it up. I'll have a couple of both, JD.
7: Yeah, I'd go both. I'd actually probably start, like I said, with the Bloody Mary. And then from that, I would go to the Corona. And then I would taper into the Coors Light.
8: That sounds like a game plan to me, JD.
7: That's the calculus behind the afternoon.
8: Sounds like you've got a better plan for the beer day than the Giants did coming into the season. It's a Friday. Come on, cut me a break. I see you laughing behind the glass, Walter. Well, all right, we'll wrap up this beer segment. We'll get ready to start drinking before the show, during the show, and after the show. We'll get you our final segment of the show with a trip to the doctor's office. Maybe we learned something today. Maybe we'll find out where JD and Jacoby Ford were tearing up the scene in Walnut Creek.
7: They don't exist anymore, those locations. New names.
8: We'll put a bow on a show on a Friday morning. It's Marcus and JD filling in for Murph on The Sports Leader.
10: We're going to get drunk before the game. 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And then we get drunk after the game.
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16: All right, fun Friday show here on The Sports Leader. It's the Murph and Marcus Show. JD, John Dickinson filling in today. For the last time this week, JD, I believe we're both off on Monday enjoying the holiday festivities. Murph will be back on Tuesday, myself as well. And then it's all eyes on the 49ers week one matchup against the Rams down under, JD. But let's enjoy the three-day weekend. We were riffing earlier today about how we are going to classify today as our first football Friday of the season. Not only because there's a bunch of great college football games going on this weekend, and shout out to the Bay Area crowd. Hopefully we see you all out there tonight down at Stanford as Stanford takes on number 7 Miami. Shout out to the kid Jack Loader on the pregame show and the Cal Golden Bears on Saturday taking on Murph's UCLA Bruins. Little surprise, the Bruins are a 1.5-point favorite in that game. Sounds like it's going to be a sellout crowd in Berkeley on Saturday. I'm going to try to get across the bay out to Berkeley for that game as well. So a lot of great college football going on this weekend. Shout out to Coach Ken and the San Jose State Spartans who are traveling out to Eastern Michigan today. That game is at 3:30 p.m. on ESPN+. Plus, if you want a little Spartan football, but really, this is one of the first weekends of the year where we can really spread out, get comfortable, and enjoy nonstop football across the college landscape as we get ready for week one of the NFL season.
17: Yeah, it's not week zero. This is week one, officially, formally week one.
16: We made it.
17: Week one of the NFL, obviously, coming up. And we got Wednesday night football with the rematch of the Super Bowl 60.
16: Yeah, because that was such a great game. Why not start the season with it?
17: I hate that. I went on a little rant about that on a sports phone show. I hate the rematch of the Super Bowl.
16: I don't need
17: it. You could play that. And there were so many other options.
16: Yeah, like that game was a stinker.
17: Seattle could have played the Niners. They could have played the Cowboys. Like they could have played. Mm-hmm. They could have played a bunch of the Chiefs. Like there were a bunch of different options that would have been in play. Actually, I think maybe, the Chiefs go to Seattle this year because the Niners go to Kansas City. So there were a bunch of options that could have been in play. I mean, hell, have them play the Rams in week one up there.
16: I would rather see a rematch of the NFC Championship game than the Super Bowl because last year that was a stinker at Levi's.
17: Absolutely. And what makes you think that it's going to be any better playing up there with the 12s all in a froth that night and the banner being raised and all that stuff that 49er fans don't want to think about, so I shouldn't bring it up.
16: Not at all.
17: But the bottom line is we're closer to football than we've been at any point here, and we're going to be even closer when you guys are back on the airwaves Tuesday morning at 6.
16: Yes, and we'll be back on the airwaves, but the Rams will still be in L.A. It's kind of been the topic of the week, the strategy of both of these teams flying out. Now, our one piece of news that maybe we should update you with in possibly our healthcare health report. Walter, cue up that music. Why not step into the doctor's office? Because it is time for today's Stanford Healthcare Health Report, sponsored by Stanford Healthcare. And this leads perfectly into what we were just talking about how there was one 49er player that did not get on the plane earlier this week, and that was Sam Okwuonu, who has officially been ruled out for week one's matchup against the LA Rams. There was some thought that possibly he could fly out later and join the team down in Australia, but yesterday, or I guess last night, in the middle of the night, as the 49ers are now preparing down under, we got the news that Sammy O will not play week one against the LA Rams, and that was our Stanford Healthcare Health Report, sponsored by Stanford Healthcare. And JD, that's a problem, because we've been talking all training camp long about Nick Bosa and that knee injury. He did get back to 49ers practice earlier this week, and it sounds, if everything goes well for Nick Bosa, he'll be suiting up week one. But there's a lot of question marks on this defensive line with Sammy O now being rolled out, with Romello Height, who's been dealing with that ankle injury. He hasn't practiced in a couple weeks. Keon White is essentially the only
18: fully healthy defensive end you have right now going into this matchup.
17: Yeah, and so going to be a lot of pressure on the 49ers to get pressure, and not having Sam Okwuanu, the Niners sent it out. It looked 12:06. They sent out the text message about Sam O, but then you do the math on what was 12:06, and it's like 3 or 4 in the afternoon or something. In Australia. So business as usual over there, but I'd already gone to bed getting up at about 4:30 to come in here with you guys.
18: You know, it's funny. I was just talking to Walter and John Joe Curley on the other side of the glass, and I'm like, yeah, we should probably do this Sammy O news for our health report. And Walter's like, I didn't even see that news come out. When did it come out? I was like, when we were all sleeping.
17: 12:06 a.m.
18: Like, that's going to be weird for us over the next week, especially in this time shift. I'm going to wake up and see like a full timeline of 49er news.
17: I would imagine the 49er practices, though, and I haven't seen the official schedule yet because I don't think it's been released, or maybe it has to those who are going over to cover the practices in Australia and in Melbourne. But I would imagine that the practices, if you look at 5:30 p.m. Pacific is 10:30 a.m., the next day in Melbourne, I would imagine that would mean the 49ers are probably going to be practicing 5-6, somewhere between 5 and 8 in the evening here.
18: Yeah, because that would make sense for them to try to get their body clocks practicing and playing at 10:30
17: in the
18: morning.
17: So I would imagine a lot of the news is going to come in the 5 to 8, you know, 5 p.m. to 9 p.m. window tonight, because they're practicing Saturday. Mm-hmm. And then it would be Sunday, Monday, Tuesday nights here, which would be Monday, Tuesday, Wednesday during the day over there.
18: Yeah, and I'd probably add that to the list of advantages for this 49er team, flying out a week early, going through these practice sessions at that time in Australia versus the Rams, who are flying in the day before, and they're not going to be used to playing at 10:30 in the morning down in Australia.
17: They're not, but they're hoping they're doing it on adrenaline. Yeah. Get in, get out. SEAL Team 6, brother.
18: Yeah, we'll see what happens. This is definitely going to be a case study for the NFL moving forward, but this is a case that John Lund will now need to study, because it is time for Fair and Bias with John Lund. He's coming up next. 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JD, appreciate you filling in, and enjoy the 3-day weekend. John Lund is next on the sports leader.
19: The field lit, the crowd lit, the stadium lit, the people lit, ready to watch some football.
20: So I know you guys got really scary spiders and you guys got kangaroos, but other than that, I really know too much.
19: It's loud right now, but I think like next Friday it'll probably be a little bit louder. Might be a little bit louder.
21: That's the end of the game.
22: Ladies and gentlemen, welcome to Fair and Biased.
23: You know, everybody has their opinion. You know, maybe I'm biased because I'm here every day.
22: With your host, John Lund.
24: A couple times a week, I'll put on one of those charcoal masks. It doesn't seem to help me very much.
22: On your proud home for Giants baseball and 49ers football, we are the sports leader.
17: Woo!
18: Yeah.
17: Thank you so much for joining us. If you could only be behind the scenes, Walter and I are good friends for years and years and years and years, and used to produce an old show. And we always just have some comments before the show, and it puts me in the best mood ever. I am in the best mood ever, by the way. It is a Friday edition of Fair and Bias. Thank you, thank you, thank you. A few different things before we get started on the three things you absolutely positively have to know so you can be a productive member of society today. We'll give you some odds and the such. We got some things. We got a bunch of Aussie stuff to get you caught up on as well. But a couple of quick things. However you are listening, could be the old blowtorch on 680 1045 FM. You could be listening that way, stream, app, or you could be on YouTube and see my shiny, clean face today. I did shower. I always feel better when I shower. Sometimes I just throw on a hat, but showered today, feeling great on a Friday. So however you're listening or viewing the show, thank you, thank you, thank you, thank you. Tim Webb is producing the program as always, although Tim has to leave at, what, 12:30 today, right?
25: Hi.
17: The lunch hour?
25: Yeah, I got to go hang down at Stanford when they welcome in the Hurricanes, and I may kill a hurricane myself.
17: How did they not get out of that game, by the way? Last year when Miami was making the run to the national championship, if I was Stanford, I'd have called. I mean, Stanford's smart. Andrew Luck is smart. Like, just call down, just call Miami and go, we ain't doing this. Like, we are not doing this some other time. Wouldn't you want? I mean, they started with Hawaii. That's good. They got the win. They just eked that one out.
0: and then Miami tonight. Well, they, how many people will be at that game? You and Copes and... I'll say this, though, and then we'll get to the three. They do have amazing tailgates down there. They do have some really... I've been to a number of tailgate parties, and because the people at Stanford have a few bucks in their pocket, they know what they're doing. That's a good time for the people that do go down there. But remember when Andrew Luck played there, Jim Harbaugh coached there? That seems like about a million years ago. But anyway, Miami and Stanford. By the way, we have a lot of college football. Can I start out with one quick question? Because I was thinking about this before the show, before I give you the three things. Every time I talk to someone about the Bay Area, I'm like, look, the sports scene is unbelievable. And we talked about sports cities the other day. And we are great when it comes to the 49ers and the Warriors and to baseball. It doesn't matter if the Giants good, bad, and different, you know, 35,000 people. We are not, I wouldn't call us a college football town, although I think everybody loves college football. So, like, last night, you had Rutgers getting upset by UMass, which I think had lost 16 in a row. Dion's team wins Colorado 14-13 on a blocked field goal at the end. A bunch of games coming up this weekend, Miami and Stanford aside. You've got the whole Lane Kiffin situation at LSU. They've got Clemson. Weird stuff going down at North Carolina with not Bill Belichick, but Mike Lombardi, Steve Belichick. Just a quick question. We like college football in the Bay Area, right? I mean, I've always thought that. I just didn't think it was like, you know, Stanford Cal was, you know, a huge situation where, you know, we're just not, it's not like certain towns where it's like college football is huge. But, like, I sit around on all day Saturday and I watch it. This is what I do for a living. But I'm just wondering, like, if, I don't know, just real quick on the text line, like 1 to 10, what is your interest level in college football? Because for all the years that I've been doing shows here, I've always, you know, we talk it, but I'm just trying to gauge where people are because I don't want to over-talk it if people don't care. And I'm not going to, you know, I'm not going to over-talk it anyway, but we do have a couple of things going on with college football. There is one story within the top three that I want to discuss because I think it's relevant to national sports headlines. What's going on at LSU is pretty crazy. And just all the stuff that's going around college football. I got to be honest, like the games themselves, and this doesn't usually happen, and then I'll get off college football, but it's all the soap opera stuff that's going around it. And I don't know if it's ever been more popular because we like soap opera-ish things in sports, even though we maybe say we don't. But there's been no more discussion about college football because of NIL and players getting paid and now all these weird things that are going on and NFL players going back. And I think people have more interest than they've ever had, even though it's maybe negative. But as they always say, all publicity is good publicity. And so more people are buzzing about college football than ever. And then we're finally starting this weekend. There are a few good games. And then it really doesn't get jamming as far as really good games until the week after. But still, there's a lot around college football. So just, I'm just curious more than anything today. All right, let's get to it. We got three things you absolutely positively have to know. Thank you for tuning in, as always, to Fair and Bias. John Lund with you, Tim Webb with you. Let's get going. Three things you got to know right this minute.
1: Let's get to the headlines. Fair and Bias gives you three things you need to know right now. Number one.
0: All right, number one is, let me just click open a beverage here. That is not a beverage that you would be drinking Friday later. But I do need my energy, and I'm addicted to energy drinks. The 49ers land in Australia. They already went to an Aussie Rules football game. They didn't quite know all the rules, but let me play a little bit of a snippet for you. You're going to hear a lot of Debo in this cut, little Eddie Pinheiro, a couple other players in here as well. But the 49ers have arrived, and they've already gone to a Aussie Rules football game. Take a listen.
19: Feel lit. The crowd lit, the stadium lit, the people lit. Ready to watch some football.
2: It's a little different than football, but the atmosphere is loud. I thought it was going to be like rugby, but it looks a little different. It's pretty cool, actually.
3: Dude, it's huge.
4: It's a little bit different from the U.S. We had a couple people in our hotel stay to go for their cuts.
3: Yeah, they did. Yeah. A lot of people in the hotel still told us that, so hopefully.
2: Hopefully we're able to fill the stands like these guys are. Hopefully we got some fans come out. We looking forward to it.
19: It's loud right now, but I think like next Friday it'll probably be a little bit louder. Might be a little bit louder. Friday can't come no faster.
2: Go 49ers. Bang, bang.
0: The thing I'm confused about, and I heard the guys in the morning, love to hear JD on the morning show and Marcus as well. They were great this morning. And a lot of people are going to talk about whether the Niners, you know, coming in early, who has the advantage. I don't know, man. I have no idea. maybe it's going to be the Rams, maybe it's going to be the Niners. Hell, maybe we don't know. I don't know how much time I'm going to actually spend talking about it. I'm sure it's a pregame topic. I'm sure that they'll talk about it on the national level. Who knows? You know, clearly they both have people on either side of it. So there's that. I have traveled to Europe. I've covered a few of these games. The one thing I'm confused about is if you're the NFL and you're trying to, one of the reasons, there are 9 games, by the way, in 7 different countries this year. There's never been more. And what the NFL is trying to do is they're trying for world dominance, right? I mean, baseball has it. Baseball's an international sport. Basketball has it. Basketball's an international sport. Hockey has it. Hockey's an international sport. The NFL is not an international sport, and it drives them through the wall. And having done these games a couple of different times, if I can pull back the curtain, a lot of people in these places, now I've only done 2 games in London, they're like, it's just a curious factor. Like, you pull up to the game, it's really cool, I'll expand on this a little bit later, but you pull up to the game and you see every jersey and they're old school and it's really cool. But if you asked a lot of the people, which I have, they really don't know the rules, they're there just for the curiosity factor, a lot of them. But my thought is the Rams should be there for the exact experiences that the Niners had, and then they interact with people, and then people get into it because they know who the players are. It's really a curiosity factor. I've talked to many people over there. I've talked to sports people, at least over in Europe, and we've gone there. The NFL has gone there the most times, and a lot of it's like, look, we're soccer. Like, this is a curiosity. I've talked to some of the biggest personalities over there. We did broadcast from their studios, what is the equivalent of ESPN, when we were over in Europe, and they're like, this is just a curiosity. So I wonder what it's like in Australia, but I don't know why the NFL is allowing the Rams to go in at one point and the Niners at another point. As I said, I don't know whose advantage, but my point is that they should both be there for a week, and then it's equal one way or the other. But the point of the whole thing is to go over to Australia and to promote your game. So one team is going to go in there, boom, boom, boom, out, and then another team, and I like this. If I'm a 49ers player, I want to go to Australia. I want to hang out. You can make it a business trip at the same time as you do make it kind of a fun trip. But I just, what they did last night and what you heard in that cut right there, they're getting to see Aussie rules football. They're eating the food over there. They're meeting the people. They're promoting the product. Maybe that doesn't matter to you, but it's just, there's a curiosity factor to me that really nobody's talking about. And I think it's, if you're going to promote the product, promote the product. There shouldn't be one team going in for a day and another team going in for a week. They should be both going in for a week. And when they first started doing this, this is what both teams did. And then there's no advantage one way or the other, and you're actually promoting the product. Just a thought. Maybe you don't care, but just a thought on that. All right, I told you about, I said college football. Give me your thoughts on college football. It's always an interesting conversation. And Cal is going this weekend against UCLA. Tonight, as Tim just told you, he's going to be going down this afternoon and setting up for Miami and Stanford. But all sorts of crazy stuff. Colorado wins 14-13 on a blocked field goal. UMass was a 29.5-point underdog to Rutgers. And oh, by the way, Rutgers had fireworks already planned, so they did that. Bill Belichick's North Carolina allegations against his son of drug use. Mike Lombardi has resigned. LSU thing is never boring. It's crazy, man. But anyway, here's the story, the latest as far as LSU is concerned. Of course, what they did is what everybody said they were going to do. They found a judge who said, yeah, you can bring these NFL players on board. Here is America's most hated college football coach, Lane Kiffin. Take a listen.
5: I feel like my decision should always be made in the best interest of the players that sit in this team room and not... But for my reputation and how the decisions play in the national media or other fan bases. I've never been that way, and that could be wrong. It's probably part of my story why it is the way it is. But those players and the people that hire me always know he's constantly trying to do the best thing for them. So I struggled too, was okay, this late, even though that's what you do in the NFL, and there's an argument, these players are paid like that, and it's what happened yesterday in the NFL. New players come in and take people's spots and added to rosters. Another guy's been there working. I met with our leadership committee of our players, and I asked them, what's your team? What do you want to do? If these players are allowed to be added to rosters, what do you want to do? And every one of them was emphatic about they can help us win, bring them.
0: Interesting. We're going to get into this a little bit deeper on, and I hope you like the topic because, like I said, I think college football is more popular than ever because of all this stuff. Like, everyone's complaining and the NIL and this and that and who should be eligible and who's not and what's going on at Carolina and Dion's back at it, and he wins, and we're going to play some sound from that game. I think this is all good. We love soap opera sports fans. We may think we don't, but if it was just a game on the field, it just wouldn't be nearly as fun. I think college football is more popular than ever. And by the way, if Lane Kiffin's one of those guys, and players are like this, administration is like this, coaches are like this. If Lane Kiffin was on your side, you'd love him. Because all he wants to do is win. If he's not on your side, then he's a crook and he's trying to get over. So we'll get a little bit more into this conversation because there is a question here about LSU and it goes a lot deeper than what most people are talking about. So anyway, just using that to hit up a little college football. And then finally, the Giants. And we'll get more information on this as the show goes on. We're going to talk a little bit more about this. And I believe, what is it, 11:50 for Andrew Bagley? Is that correct, Tim? 11:50, if I'm right? Andrew Bagley had a snippet in a piece that I want to talk to him about a certain pitcher. So we'll get into that. But Blake Tidwell yesterday was okay. I think the Giants need to hunt at the top of the pitching market. We'll get into that a little bit later, like Tarik Skubal, Joe Ryan, all these stuff. If Corbin Burns is going to opt out, we'll get more into that as the show progresses. I think they need a number two. I think they need an innings eater. But here's Tony V yesterday on Blake Tidwell as they lost to the Pirates in New York.
6: It's a little bit of a repeat of, you know, the Rangers outing and a couple other ones, just and Wisenhunt maybe kind of had that same theme, and I don't know if there's similarities, but, you know, the first inning is tough. Everybody's fresh in the other dugout. They have the top of the order up, but you can only control what you can control, and the first thing is that control or command of the baseball and attack and see what's what. But just wasn't at his best that inning and then got back to being the norm of who he is. He's done that a few times early in the game. Again, the Rangers one was a two spot, but he's got back to being who he was and was determined to attack. He had everybody in the dugout, mess included, in his ear about, at this point, we needed him out there. So you might even argue with if his opening day, he might not have made it out of the first because 40 pitches is kind of, that's a big workload.
0: Blake Tidwell, opening day, no. Every time I see anyone except Logan Webb pitch, I get nervous for next year's starting rotation. Blake Tidwell is maybe a number five starter. Maybe he's a long guy. I just haven't seen it. There's a lot of work to be done in the starting rotation. I know that it's the bullpen, it's the starting rotation. I've said this before. I can see the makings of a good offense on this team. But pitching-wise, every time someone that is not number 62 goes to the mound, I get scared for next season because I don't see it. I don't see it. They got a lot of work to do, and I hope they're ready to spend money. That is your... What are we doing right now? Oh, that's a big thing you got to know right now. We just started the show, so that's it. It is live from the Casino Matrix, KBR Casino Matrix.
25: Happy Friday.
0: 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By the way, you're off to just a fire start on the text line. The Golden State Lumber and Showroom text line is open. 415-808-KNBR. I just want to know your college, like, how excited are you for college? If you go, like, NFL's a 10, what is college football to you? I think it's off to an amazing start with this LSU thing, the North Carolina stuff, Clemson. LSU is cannot miss this weekend, and we'll get more into that a little bit later. But you're hitting us up well on the text line already. A little bit of Niner stuff, a little bit of Giant stuff. If you want to opine on LSU and where your love is for college football, that is fine. Golden State Lumber and Showroom text line and the UMA guest line, which is your call-in line, is the same at 415-808-KNBR. All right, let's get to some Niners coming up next. I got a couple of things that people are saying before the season that I want to ask you a question about. Plus, speaking of what Tim just did there, popping open a beverage, I do have a lot of beer talk to give you, where you can drink beer with us, and also some great tickets that we're going to give you as well. So we're going to do all those things coming up next. Thanks for joining us. Friday edition of the show, if you didn't notice already. Fair and Bias, only here on the Sports Leader.
7: Faithful. 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
8: Adam Copeland, Brian Murphy, D-Pop, Marcus Boucher, John Dickinson, Larry Kruger. 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
7: Yeah! 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The roundtable begins at noon, followed by Copes and JD with 49ers pregame at 2:30. Then stick around to watch the 49ers battle the Rams in Melbourne.
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24: Great poll question today. Not because I came up with it, but because we try to keep the poll questions relevant. We're trying not to just do random poll questions. And I think today's a really good one. And I think it's a difficult one. And I think we will get a lot of reaction on it. So we will do that. What are we, about 20 something past the hour? We'll do that at about 40 past the hour. Let's call that 18, 19 minutes from right now. And we need your participation as always. 415-808. KNBR 415-808-5627. Your choice on how you handle that. We get the text line wide open, which people have been hitting up, that I'm going to read here in a second, because I gave you a couple of homework assignments in the first segment. And then you can always call the show old school style, which I love, because then it's not me just going blah, blah, blah, blah. So 415-808-KNBR 415-808-5627. Before I get into a 49ers X Factor, ESPN did some X Factors today, and I'm not sure I agree with the direction they went. We'll do that in a second.
0: a couple of different things. I'm always curious of this, and I like to do it at the beginning of the year because I'm a big college football fan. But to just kind of think of it like this, when we do a show, we do the show for you. Niners are popular, Giants are popular, Warriors are popular, all these different things. And so I'm not going to bleed into what some of my interests are. I may not, you know, I may or may not. But if college football isn't that popular, and I've been doing shows here forever, but I'm always curious about it because I think our reputation here is it's a pro town. It's the Niners, it's the Giants, it's the Warriors in some sort of an order. We talk a lot of NFL, we talk a lot of baseball, and then all this, you know, we don't do a ton of Stanford or Cal, even when it was Harbaugh and Luck. We just didn't do a lot. And to be completely honest, even in those days, we tried to do a lot of Stanford talk, and they weren't really receptive because they were really good. And then Stanford hasn't been relevant. And, you know, if Stanford and Cal were winning, you know, or being in contention for national championships or winning 9 or 10 games or something, I think we would. I mean, people are front runners in every single market. But we talk a fair amount of college football, not a ton. There's other big cities who are much more into it. Like, I've got friends up in Seattle. They talk a ton of Washington State. They talk a lot more than we do. There are some major markets that do. New York is not a college town. It's a pro town. Yeah, so it just depends. L.A. is much more of a college town than we are. They talk a lot of USC, as we talked about earlier in the week. Nobody showed up to USC versus San Jose State. It was a huge thing down there. So it just depends by market. So I just asked you a very simple question. Are you into it more or less? I'm into it more because not only do I think it's compelling to talk about, but there's so many things going off the field. So LSU, North Carolina, there's all these things. So people have their opinion on it. 369 says, the reason college football is getting more popular is because it's easier to bet on the games, especially with all the apps. I would agree with that. I'm one of those people that, you know, when I lay down, you know, lay on the couch or sit on the couch or whatever, and it's a Saturday and the first college football Saturday officially, week one is tomorrow, I'll definitely look at it and maybe throw a few shekels on it. And it is really easy. You're right, 100%. That's pretty good. But then the 510 says, zero. I would rather hear about second division English soccer. All right, that's fair. College football is a 10, another 510. So anyway, interesting stuff. A lot of people hitting, you know, here's a good one from the 650. Let me move it down here. I enjoy the big games, but Stanford and Cal have had too many 3-9 seasons to take them seriously. But that doesn't mean you can't have, you know, it doesn't mean you can't be into college football. I think it's incredibly compelling. And as far as nationally, it's the number two sport behind the NFL. Another one from the 650 said there's nothing better than college football. So it's really an interesting sport because if you went to a certain place and we're a bit of a melting pot in the Bay Area, a lot of people would. So anyway, you can keep going on that. A lot of people with their opinion on the Niners, 209, the Niners are creating fans, not just for the NFL, but for the 49ers. We'll get into this a little bit later when we do the poll question. Matt Barrows had a great piece out. And not only that, he referenced a piece back to about a year ago. The 49ers are the most popular team in Australia. And I guess they assign territories. So the Rams have been an Australian territory. I don't know how that works. Since 2001, and yet the Niners are more popular than the Rams. And I think one of the reasons why is whether they go in a week and getting acclimated is an advantage and the Rams going in late is a disadvantage. I don't know. I'm not smart enough to know that. But I just know this, that the NFL, if I'm the NFL, I'm going, look, you're both going in a week early. We're going to promote this. You're going to go around because both times I went to Europe, this was over 10 years ago, and having NFL teams over there, both the teams came in at the same time, not for competitive reasons, just because the NFL said, look, if we're going to do this, if we're going to promote it, we're going to promote it right. And this is just kind of the way that we're going to do this. You know, and we're trying to promote the sport. And promoting the sport does not mean you're going to go in a day early. That's just not how it's going to work. So anyway, a couple of things on the 49ers I wanted to hit up really quickly, and I'll get to as many of these as I can. And these are just fun things to talk about. Very sports radio-ish, but so ESPN for all 32 teams did an X Factor, and this one I was a little bit surprised by, and you can give me your thoughts on this as well. Hit me up at 415-808-KNBR, 415-808-5627. We already did a topic a couple of weeks ago, like if we could give you a healthy person on the Niners, because that's what we have to talk about, who would it be? But they're saying the X Factor of the 49ers on ESPN this morning, and they say it's Mike Evans. Says the following, I love the Mike Evans signing, getting Kyle Shanahan the type of receiver he's lacked since becoming the head coach of the 49ers. A big, long, downfield ball winner, short yardage specialist, red zone mismatch, open up new and exciting, blah, blah, blah, blah, blah. He's right. I mean, Mike Evans is 6'5", 230. He's 33 years old. You and I have had this conversation many times already, which is I'm not going to get freaked out on the offensive side of the ball by the 30-plus-year-old guys not practicing. It's just it's going to be all season long because that's going to be their approach. You know, this whole conversation that we have constantly of, is it the substation? They practice too hard. Like, whatever the whole theory is. The theory for the 49ers is, look, 30-plus-year-old guys are just not going to practice very much. And we're going to speculate as a media who's hurt, who's not, who's going to play, who's not. But Debo, Mike Evans, CMC, Trent Williams, all these guys, they're just not going to practice very much. So I'm okay with that. But the point of Mike Evans being the biggest X factor, I mean, to me, I think it's pretty simple. Do you want him to stay healthy? Sure. But looking through preseason, I like the depth they have at wide receiver. If I'm intrigued by, I wouldn't call this maybe top of the list, but just Deshaun Stribling going from preseason star to regular season and seeing that, I'm really excited about it. But if I had to say X factors, Bosa being Bosa is huge. The one thing is, I would say Bosa and Osa, and I think I copyrighted that already, but Bosa hasn't had a double-digit sack year since 2023. For everything that everybody's saying about Osa inside and how he's going to be this huge factor, and I'm not saying he's not. I really like him. Everybody is saying at practice he's been awesome. You know what his career high in sacks is? 4.5. So I don't know where they're going to get the rush from. I consistently say that. And while everybody is so worried about what if Aaron Donald's going to play and how they're going to keep Myles Garrett out of the backfield or out of Brock's face or whatever, I go to the other side. If you give Matthew Stafford all day, they have zero chance to win this game. So number one, until proven otherwise, as far as X factors, Bosa Osa. I'm going to do this illegally and take two guys, but I'd say that. The interior of the offensive line is not sexy, and I can hear ratings drop as we speak because we're talking about it, but I think that's the second X factor on this team. The third X factor, I would say, is the corner opposite Demo, and I've said this for the last couple of days. I would be combing because the 49ers have the most salary cap space in the league, and their future, as far as the future and all the big money and all that kind of stuff with the older players, they don't have a... They have money to going to guys, but they can get out of certain contracts, which what I'm saying is that they can be aggressive, which they always are. They can add money to this thing. And I think what the 49ers are going to do, I think their strategy is, because you're looking at, for example, the edge opposite Bosa, and you're going, you guys couldn't upgrade it better than this. You're looking at depth at corner, and Jack Jones makes me nervous because I've talked to enough people who say that, you know, he looks good sometimes jumping routes, other times he's giving up an 80-yarder. So I'm looking at Joey Porter, the Steelers. As far as edge rushers are concerned, there's a boatload on bad teams this year, three, four guys who are good edge rushers on bad teams that the Niners could look at and trade for. One, by the way, being Jared Verse on the Browns. Like, that easily would cost you number one pick, but how funny would that be if kind of in the circle of the ways things went, that Jared Verse opposite Nick Bosa? Yes, please. I mean, the Browns are going to stink. So, you know, around deadline time, if you said, hey, we'll give you a one, I don't know if you could use your first round pick better than that. Anyway, you get my drift on this thing. The 49ers are far too smart to go into a season, in my opinion, and have this kind of a pass rush after only 20 sacks last year. So that's one thing I would be watching as well. The defensive tackles, and again, I bring up Osa here, Grayson Halton, Alfred Collins, CJ West, James Thompson. They're seriously going into the season like that. So not only the edges, but teams are going to run right at the 49ers. Like, Stafford makes me nervous, but Sean McVay isn't stupid. He's going to go three tight ends like he did a lot of the last year, and he's just going to say, okay, first and foremost, before we have, you know, before we're throwing it all over the place to Puka and all the things that everybody's going to be talking about, they're going to run it right at the 49ers at their young defensive tackles and say, how much can you stop us? You know, and does that mean then they're going to have to bring their safeties up and all this stuff? And all of a sudden, they're going to have to try to stop the run with the Rams, and they're going to go over the top. Like, that's where my fear is in this game. So that would be the other one. And then my last one would be, as far as X factors, and ESPN named Mike Evans, I would say just depth behind Christian McCaffrey. And, you know, I've been looking at this whole thing going, is he going to give him 411 touches again this year? He's 30 years old. What's going to happen there? Man. But you got Kalen Black, who I like in the preseason, but it goes back to the whole preseason talk. So there would be my X factors. I'd like to get yours. Where would you put Mike Evans on it? ESPN puts him number one. I mean, look, red zone is everything, and it's pretty exciting to think Stribling's got a lot of size. Evans has a lot of size. Debo is Debo. You can use him in a lot of different ways near the goal line. CMC, George Kittle. I mean, that's a lot of really good red zone options, and I do like the fact that they haven't had a receiver like this, like Mike Evans. But there you go. So give me yours as well. 808-KMBR. Keep hitting us up with some college football stuff as well. 808-KMBR on that one as well, 415-808-KMBR. Now, I did tell you that I would tell you about good situations with beer, and you can drink with us, and we would love you to, on both the 10th and the 23rd. So the 10th, we are six days. Carry the two. Yeah, 6 days away, we will be at Almanac in Alameda, and that starts at 10 a.m. I start everything off at 10 a.m. there. Then 12:30, we start the roundtable. Then pregame starts at 2 o'clock for the 49ers and the Rams. So that's on the 10th. That is 6 days away. So that's the one. And then on the 23rd, this is going to be awesome. So we've told you that at 58 Social and select locations throughout Oracle Park, there's going to be $6.80 Coors Lights, and there's going to be $10.45 Coronas. And you're like, that's great. Now get this. We've added this, or the Giants have added this. We've both added this. 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That's September 23rd at Oracle Park when the Giants face the Twins. 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I mean, you're getting cheap beer, you're getting cheap tickets. What else do you want? And again, that's the 23rd of September. All right, we're going to come back and we're going to give you the poll question of the day. I think you're going to enjoy this one today. We had good poll questions lately. This, we try to make them as relevant as they possibly can be, and I think this one's relevant as possibly can be. So we set up the poll question. We'll need your help with it. We'll do it next Friday edition of Fair and Biased, only here on the Sports Leader.
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2: Thanks for joining us. Happy Friday. By the way, I got to tell you something. I just got an email from the NFL, and it's got the entire breakdown of week number one. And it's got a huge portion, obviously, on the 49ers and the Rams. I will be disseminating the information throughout the show so you can impress all your friends. It's incredible. I just started reading it during the break. I was like, you've got to be kidding me. And then I spilled the drink all over the place, and that wasn't as much fun. But I'm just telling you, like, really cool. All right. By the way, before we get into things here, which is the big poll here, two tickets to see Five Finger Death Punch September 16th at Shoreline Amphitheater, which is an awesome place. Tickets available at livenation.com. So at some point today, we're going to ask for a random caller, and you can win two tickets to see Five Finger Death Punch at Shoreline Amphitheater September 16th. 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Do not call now, but when we call for the random caller at some point between now and 2 o'clock, I guess 1 o'clock, between now and 1 o'clock, do they not care about the final hour of the program? Anyway, whatever.
3: It doesn't exist, John.
2: it says right here, between 10 and 1. I don't know if I'm supposed to read that. Put it in front of Lund. He will read anything that you put in front of him. But anyway, between 10 and 1 today, and you can win. Good luck. All right, it is time for today's big poll. Let's get to erecting.
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2: All right, here's the deal. Now, the money doesn't matter. It's more about just what we're going to give you for the answers, but we put up a random number. Maybe it's too high. Maybe it's too low. Hit us up on the Golden State Lumber and Showroom text line, or you can call the show, both the same number on the UMA guest line or the Golden State Lumber and Showroom text line, 415-808-KMBR, 415-808-5627. We've had a lot of people hit us up on the text line going, where's the poll? It's on the YouTube page at KNBR. So the KNBR YouTube page is where the poll is. A lot of people just like to throw it on the text, and that is absolutely fine with us. You get $25,000. You're like, woohoo! But you have to blow it all on sports. So how are you blowing it? All right, $25,000. Here are your choices. One epic championship trip. So that's Super Bowl, World Series, NBA Finals. Season tickets to your favorite team. So you can either go home or road on this. Season tickets to your favorite team. One ridiculous luxury experience like Australia, for example. You go see the Rams and the Niners or whomever you like to see, a luxury experience. And we're just saying Australia, but you can go anywhere. Or a lot of people like to do this. You know what? It's too expensive. Don't want to do that. I want to put the ultimate man cave or woman cave. We love that we have a boatload of women listeners as well. So man, woman, whatever. Whatever it is, ultimate man or woman cave. So again, you've got $25,000. Epic championship trip, season tickets, home or road to your favorite team, one ridiculous luxury experience.

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1: Niners on three. One, two, three!
0: We are the sports leader.
2: Becomes ultimate man or woman cave. I do like that. I have had that in a house before. We've moved around so much I don't anymore, but I have had that, and it is really nice. It is really nice having the ultimate man or woman cave. I'm stuck between I'm jaded this way, and I don't mean to be, but you know, we cover a lot of games all the time, and I do love going to games. It's really fun. But mine would be between the one epic championship trip, so Super Bowl, World Series, NBA Finals, and you just go luxury version of it with all that money, or the one ridiculous luxury experience like Australia. Like, to be honest, like I said, I've done the two of the Europe NFL games, and I liked it. But this is the first time that anybody's ever played in Australia, and I think Australia would be really cool. And what's funny about it is, Australia isn't a place that you, at least for me, I never thought, like, I really want to go to Australia. Like, people say I want to go to, you know, Europe, I want to go to Paris, I want to go to Japan, I want to go to certain beaches, I want to, like, I could be 100% wrong. And everybody's individual. Yeah, I want to go to Australia. I've never been. I've thought about it. I think it would be pretty cool to do that. So I'm kind of leaning right now to the one luxury experience, which would be pretty cool. And maybe it's because, you know, it's happening right now, but I really do think it would be cool. So anyway, that is it. One epic championship trip, Super Bowl, World Series, NBA Finals, season tickets, home or road, your favorite team. One ridiculous luxury experience like Australia or Ultimate Man or Woman Cave. Which one would you choose? Just go to our YouTube page. By the way, one that we did consider today, you're stranded in the house. This isn't the question, but you can still answer it. We always are, you know, bouncing a few back and forth. So that's the one we went with. But we were thinking about, you're stranded in the Australian outback. Which Bay Area sports figure are you taking with you? You're stranded in the Australian outback. Kittle, Draymond Green, Christian McCaffrey, Kyle Shanahan. Now, the reason why we thought that was Kittle could, you know, if you were in trouble, Kittle could probably fend off about anything. Probably Draymond Green could too. Christian McCaffrey, the problem with McCaffrey is nothing would touch McCaffrey, but then again, then he's not protecting you. And then Kyle Shanahan's a good planner. So maybe you'd want Kyle Shanahan, or maybe you could go completely off the board. You're stranded in the Australian outback. Who are you taking with you? And what I guess I'm assuming in that is, you know, you're out in the middle of nowhere and you have no idea. You know, what would you do? So anyway, by the way, the early results, I'm just looking on the text line, and then we'll get some early results on the YouTube page. On the original, again, you have $25,000, but you got to blow it on sports. How are you spending it? That is our poll question today. 650-MAN-CAVE, 707-MAN-CAVE. So the first couple come across MAN-CAVE. Very nice. 707 says season tickets for the Giants. Yeah, that would be pretty cool. The one thing I'd like to do, and I never had a chance to do, you know, and I've had friends that do this, where you go to all 30 ballparks. I mean, that would be cool. Because unlike, it's not that football stadiums aren't cool. They are cool. It's not like NBA arenas aren't cool. They're cool. But baseball stadiums are, like, they can all be so different. And so I've always wanted to do that. So that, I mean, I don't know if that fits into anything that we're saying. But that would be pretty cool. That would be something that I would like to do. Let's see. What else? Let's see. 369. Oh, really? No, I've already cut the cable cord. It says get a super box, a black box to cut the cable cord. I don't have cable anymore. I don't know if I can say what one I have, because I think that, you know, that would be free advertising for someone, so I'm not going to do that. We got another ultimate man cave, woman cave. That might run away with it today. I'm just looking. 707 says the Masters. Yeah, I think a lot of people would want to do the Masters. I think it'd be pretty, Masters would be pretty cool. 831, Man Cave, no doubt. Let me read the rest of that. Man Cave, no doubt, but if you're stuck in the Outback with one of the

0: Those four guys, you're absolutely screwed. I don't know. I think if you were with Kittle in the Outback, I think you'd have a chance. Oh, Tim Ryan's a great call. 408. Wonderful. Can you imagine being in the Outback with Tim Ryan? Nothing would even touch you.
1: Nothing wrong. Because he would just yell at stuff. Rhyme.
0: Like, he would intimidate. Tim is intimidating. Yeah, that's a great call right there. Would that come from 408?
2: I'd take Tim Ryan, too. Yeah.
0: Tim Ryan, 100%.
2: I would worry, though, if he got hungry, he would just eat me. He'd be like, and you're done.
0: Yeah, that is true. Like I told you, every time I used he doesn't do it anymore, but in the first few years I knew Tim Ryan, I'd get a shoulder or like every game, like something. And that was just how he greeted you. And maybe he's gotten a little bit older and he doesn't do that quite as much anymore, but man, he would for a while. Anyway, all right. Answer the question, please. It is on our YouTube page right now, or just simply hit us up on the text line. You can call the show as well. I'm not discouraging you from doing that. Again, 415-808-KNBR, 415-808-5627. All right, keep them going. Answer the question. You can also say, can anybody, I was going to say Kittle, but maybe Tim Ryan. Maybe Trent Williams in the Outback. Trent Williams would be a pretty good one in the Outback as well.
1: Big mouth, shut up.
0: It's true. He would just knock anything out. All right, let's do it. Lots of man caves. My prediction is, since I've seen the early results here, I'm going to say people are going to say man cave, but I've been wrong often. Most times I am. All right, keep them coming. That is today's poll question. We're going to get into some Australian travel talk. Plus, I wrote a national piece today, and I am going to ask you a question about this. Although all that coming up next, continue. Ooh, Charles Haley's a good one, too. Keep the answers coming. We'll do it all coming up next hour, number two, Fair and Biased on a Friday, only here on the Sports Leader.
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1: What's happening? Thanks for joining us. Fair and Biased Radio. Great stuff so far on the text line. Give us your thoughts. We gave you a poll question today, and we will reset it momentarily, and Tim will give us early returns. But real quick, Matt Barros wrote something really interesting about the cost to go to the Australian game, and the 49ers are the number one team in Australia, and we're going to get into that in just 1 second. But I also wrote, because part of the poll question today is you have, we're going to call it $25,000, and we gave you four things. You got to spend every dime on this sports situation, so you can't keep any of it or anything like that. Part of it was, one of the questions, and I think it's the, I'm not going to say it's the early leader, because I haven't seen the poll results yet, but on the text line, certainly, there's a lot of people going man cave, woman cave, whatever you want to call it. In other words, just making an awesome shrine to your team and putting up a great TV and all that kind of stuff and just saying, hey, you know, I'm not going to go to the games. I'm just going to make myself, and for 25 grand, I think you can do a pretty good job of that. So make yourself basically a theater room where you can watch your teams. So I wrote a piece on Barrett Media that's also on Yahoo. And what I did was I called it the annual football tax. And what it is this is what it costs you. And I put college football in there as well just because I'm a junkie for both. So this is your cost for the season of all the channels, and I'm assuming you're going to do Red Zone. I'm assuming you're going to do Sunday Ticket, all those kind of things. So for the – so I do – I said I wouldn't do this, but I do a certain service. It's called YouTube, and it's about 80 – I don't know, 85 bucks a month, something like that. So over the football season, that's $415. Sunday Ticket, at least, again, I just look these things up. Maybe you can get it cheaper, whatever. This is just general rule. Sunday Ticket is $378. NFL Red Zone is another $55. Prime is over the, this is again across the season, $75. Netflix is $90. Peacock is $65. Paramount Plus is $50. All right, so for the entire season, that is roughly $1,200 of football. And that starts coming up tomorrow, and it runs through, obviously, the playoffs and everything else. Then you get the Super Bowl in February. I think, you might call me crazy on that, I think for the entertainment dollar, for the entertainment value, because you can go out, you know, in a month and you can spend, you know, go out for drinks and dinner and all that kind of stuff. And I don't think, again, it depends on your situation, but $1,200, I think that's good entertainment value. I could be 100% crazy, and you might be say to yourself, wait a minute, man, you're nuts. We used to be able to, but remember, this is the way I look at it at least. We used to be stuck with just one game, and obviously if you're a Niners fan and you don't care about the rest of the NFL, you don't need Red Zone. But I think in today's society where we have betting, fantasy, like the whole thing, like in our house, I'm in two fantasy leagues. I do one, I'm not going to talk about my team because we talked about that yesterday, but I'm in one with a bunch of old friends, and it costs a few bucks to get in there, but at the end of the year, it's a pretty good penny, and it's nice if you win it, which I haven't in forever. And then we do one in our house that's kind of fun because we got the, you know, we got the three kids and we got me and my wife and all that kind of stuff. And plus, it's really, oh, is that breaking news? No, that's not breaking news, right? What is that?
2: That's the fantasy draft sounder.
1: Nice. By the way, do we need to stop for a second and talk about something that maybe people didn't join us yesterday because we were late after the Giants game? You put up a quick poll yesterday.
2: It was a very quick poll.
1: Of
2: yes.
1: What was the question? Tell me the question again.
2: Who should absolutely in no way never win the fantasy, the KNBR fantasy football? And it was four choices were Brian Murphy, Larry Kruger, none of us because we're all crap, or the combination of Derek Adam, myself, Danny Walter, et cetera, et cetera, et cetera, Marcus.
1: See, anybody at the end, that last group that you said, anybody out of that group. I think, no, tell us the winner because I could have, this is one poll where I predicted the winner and I was right.
2: It was a clear runaway. It was Brian Murphy. Nobody wanted to see Murph win the Fantasy Football League simply probably because they'd have to hear from him.
3: I'll meet you at the boathouse.
1: Murph, if I'm correct in this, because I listened a lot to the morning show, Murph does spend a fair amount of time talking about his fantasy team. Is that fair to say, right?
2: Yeah, it's fair to say, of course.
1: Time. Yeah. But that's good. I mean, I think I don't know how much people care. You can hit us up on the text line, but I do think it's funny. And like I said yesterday, I think this is a fair assessment. Tell me if I'm wrong. And people can't help it. No one cares about your fantasy team. No one cares about your, but I'm just saying, like when you're, and I don't think there's a water cooler to stand in front of anymore. That's an old thing. But like, you know, when people are talking around their cubicles or whatever, for those who do have to go into work, like nobody cares. But it seems to be a Monday staple that everybody brings it up. Like, oh, I missed that by 1 point. Oh, I need 3 points for my kicker tonight, whatever. So anyway, there's that whole thing. But anyway, I know it's crazy, but think about it like this. When I wrote this piece, and I wrote it kind of to this angle, that, okay, $1,200 is a lot of money. And this is getting everything, both college and pro. So there's all those things where, like on a college football Saturday, they have that thing now where they have all the different boxes and everything. And then on Sundays, and I think that, I'll just mention it. Like YouTube TV has the one where you can go to the four boxes and everything, and that's absolutely amazing. I think that's pretty cool. So technology has come a long way. $1,200 is not cheap because there's a lot of people going, hey, man, and I get that. But I think it's better. You can disagree with me. I think it's better than it used to be where you could just get the 49ers game or whatever. You were at basically the mercy of, and back in the day, obviously, it was the Raiders and the Niners. But you're at the mercy of whatever the network decides to put in your region. And nowadays you can go and you can watch whatever you want, which I think is the best. It's like, oh, okay, I don't want to watch that game. And you can go to either Sunday Ticket, which is amazing, or you can go to Red Zone, which a lot of people do because either bets or fantasy. And it's just constant. Like Red Zone, I don't know. I think everybody buys Red Zone. If you're a big time, you know, football fan. And then on Saturdays, I love having the college football thing where you can go to that. And there's different boxes and you can do all those things. So about $1,200, you could absolutely do it for less. There's no question. And that's what I wrote about. And a lot of people were hitting me up today going, it's not worth it. It's not worth it. But I'm like, well, what would you rather have? Would you rather spend $1,200 and get everything and you can watch any game you want, including Red Zone, Sunday Ticket, like get any game you want, and especially with college, you can get pretty much right now any game you want. Or would you rather go back to the old ways and, okay, it doesn't cost you anything, but then you're at the mercy of, you know. I just got a text from Krug on, I don't know if I'm supposed to read this, but he knows how I am. He says, I have 3 wide receivers, but I can only play 2. Nobody cares. That's a Gary line. Nobody cares. See, I would like to know, Krug, who are the 3 wide receivers, and I want to know the 2 that you play. This is a true story. My first job in this industry, this is just how it is. Like, we're all dying to get on the air, right? We're like, whatever, I'll do whatever, I'll do it whenever, whatever. Sunday mornings at 7 o'clock in the morning, my career started in Salt Lake City in like 1996. And my program director comes to me and he says, I got a shift open for you. And before I even knew what the shift was, I go, I'll take it. He's like, hang on, let me tell you what the shift is. And I'm like, I don't care. And he said, it's Sunday mornings at 7 o'clock and it's a fantasy football show. And all you have to do is take calls and talk fantasy football. And I'm like, yeah, fine. And this was a long time ago. I'm much more mature now, but I would say that probably 3 out of every 4 shows, I had a raging hangover, just a raging hangover. And I thought, there's nobody going to call me at 7 o'clock in the morning on a Sunday. They don't care what my fantasy football opinions are. Like, you've got to be kidding me. And so I would go in there. Again, much less mature than I am now. I don't like hangovers. I've cut my drinking way down. And I would go in there on a Sunday, head pounding. A lot of times, like, I would look at my watch at like 2:30 in the morning and go, I got to get to bed. Sometimes I just went straight in there. Of course, you know, back in the day, it was like a taxi. I didn't drive. But I would go there and I would walk straight in some days just fresh off the truck and answer questions. And we would get full bank lines for the entire hour. People like the same question that Krug just asked right there. Like, I've got 3 wide receivers that I could only play 2. What would you do? And I'm just, and that was before, like, you know, ESPN had all this information and you could look at the, it was before the internet, obviously, but I mean, I would do no research whatsoever. And I would go in there and I would just be like, you know, and I would try to sound authoritative and just answer these questions for people, and it was insane. And I don't, and then what would start happening was, you should see what's in front of me right now. What would start happening would be, like, these guys would call back the next week, and they would yell at me. And so I've got this raging headache, and they would yell at me, you gave me this advice, and it was terrible advice. And I'm like, don't listen to me. Are you insane? And they would. They'd call back every single week. All right, I have Krug's. But Krug's got a pretty good team, man. He went, here's, you want to know Krug's team, Tim, or no?
2: I would love
1: if
2: to.
1: If we lose listeners. See, no, you don't. You're not real. You don't want to know Krug's team.
2: No, actually, I really do, because now I know he's listening, and I want to ask him a question. Why didn't he draft a kicker or a defense? Because that's a choice.
1: Let me see. Let's see here. Oh, he doesn't. You're right.
2: No kicker. He doesn't have a defense.
1: He doesn't have. You're right. He doesn't have.
2: If this
1: either.
2: Is like some four-dimensional chess thing, like, right. Okay, but
1: yeah,
2: you know,
1: I have Krug's team right in front of you. You know, if Krug went, let me ask you one question first. If Krug went with Brock Purdy as his quarterback and Deshaun Stribling as one of his wide receivers, is that homer moves? But that's the only two Niners he has, so that's not bad. He didn't go homer.
2: His no kicker, his no defense, no problem.
1: Krug, text me why your theory is that you didn't go with any kicker or any defense. I just want to know why Krug didn't do that. I, you know what? I actually don't have a problem with it. Because with defenses, this is what Krug, I bet, is going to say. With defenses, you try to go week to week, but the problem is everybody's got the good defense. Because a lot of times it depends on who you play. And then he's of my theory, because, you know, opposite of the Niners, which is you don't take a kicker in the third round. So he's like, he'll just pick up a kicker. That's what I think his theory is. And I haven't talked to him about this. But he's got Brock Purdy and Baker Mayfield. He's got some nice running backs. He's got Judkins. He's got Irving. He's got Dowdle. He's got some, yeah. Let's see, who else has he got? He's not taking out. His wide receivers are really good. Oh, he picked a Seahawk. Is everybody angry with him? He's got JSN from Seattle. He's got Stribling. Jordan Addison could have a really good year. His team's not bad. This is his KNBR team, by the way. Yeah. So, oh, he did add a kicker. He added Matt Gay of the Raiders. That's his kicker. But
2: being shamed, probably.
1: No, I'm with them. I really am. I'm with the Krug not taking a kicker or a defense. I'm all with that, because then you can just those come and go as you please. He's got a pretty good team, man. I like his tight end too.
4: Or betyourass.com.
1: He's got Calston Loveland from Chicago. So check out Krug's team. There you go. I just gave Krug's team out. I don't know if he wanted to do that, but he did have a question, and I can't remember what it was. Oh, I have three wide receivers, but I can only play two, and nobody cares. Let's see. Who would I play? Well, he's playing Smith and Jigba. Let me ask you this. Would you play Deshaun Stribling in week one? I'd be a little
5: nobody
1: nervous
5: cares.
1: About that. Thank you, Gary. We're done with that. All right, there you go. We blew that entire segment. I told you what I was going to do, but I didn't do it. All right, let's get into some dollars and cents. I asked you a very simple question. Let's do this next, since we ran out of time here. We will set the poll question. We already set the poll question up, but we will get an update on the poll question, which is a really good one today. I think it's a really good one. We'll do that. I told you, $1,200 for the season. I think that for what you get is money well spent, but I could be wrong. And we'll reset up the poll question, and then we've got Random Sound coming up at about 11:30, and our good friend Extra Bags, Andrew Bagley, coming to talk Giants at about 50 past the hour. All that to come up on a Friday. Thanks for joining us. 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
6: Adam Copeland, Brian Murphy, D-Pop, Marcus Boucher, John Dickinson, Larry Kruger. 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
0: And don't forget about John Lund.
1: Woo!
0: Yeah. 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John Lund will kick things off at 10. 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Then stick around to watch the 49ers battle the Rams in Melbourne.
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1: Thanks for joining us. Appreciate hanging out with us on a Friday edition of the program. It is Fair and Biased Radio. We have a poll question that we will reset for you momentarily. By the way, this is the timing of this. Steve Irwin's wife, Terry, marks 20 years since the Crocodile Hunter's tragic death and reveals she's still struggling with grief after vowing to never date again. The Crocodile Hunter. Geez, 20 years? Wasn't that like some kind of a stingray or something took him out 20 years ago? He was swimming or something like that? Yeah, stingray. 20 years ago? Yeesh. By the way, if you lost your significant other, here's another question for you on the text line today. If you lost your significant other, would you ever date again? Now, if you're in the car with her or him or they, you will probably be like, no, of course I would never date again. But that's I didn't know that she did that. She vowed to never date again. I had no idea. Anyway, there you go. Never date again. Let's get the poll question going again. We gave you $25,000. $25,000, and we said, okay, you've got to spend it all on sports. That's the only caveat to the whole thing, is you have to spend the entire thing on sports. How would you spend the money? What is the poll saying right now of our four choices?
2: The poll is actually echoing what we're getting on the text line. 54% of the people are saying ultimate man or woman cave. It's a wide favorite. Second place is your season tickets for the season or on the road. I think the season ticket on the road would be a lot of fun, too, because you get to go to a bunch of different cities and check out the different culture and all sorts of character that these cities bring and everything. Third place is your epic trip, and fourth place is your luxury experience like Australia.
1: Wow.
2: 53% with the cave.
1: Really? So people are like, you know what? And again, remember, you got to spend all the money. And that makes sense. I mean, we've talked about this a million times, like the advantage of going to a game. Do people want to still go to games? I mean, I love going to games, and you and I have done this for years and years as far as our job is concerned, you know, Super Bowls. And I can tell you, now, I've done this before, that whole thing where they tell you, hey, go ask people why they spent $10,000. And I remember we did this in Vegas. We did the bit when the Niners were playing the Chiefs. And you walk up to people, and you don't want to stereotype them, but you walk up to people who look like average people. They're in the Super Bowl, and I'm like, and I ask them just point blank, like, how much did you spend on Super Bowl tickets? And they'll say, like, you know, $10,000 a piece, plus we flew here from Kansas City. And I remember we did it in Miami, and we asked a lot of Niner fans that, and then we asked a lot of, you know, Chiefs fans. And the Chiefs, they hadn't been to the Super Bowl since, what, 60s or whatever it was, and they hadn't won one forever. So I could see that, whereas a lot of people would say, depending on how long it's been. I mean, we're getting to the point with the Niners where it's been since, what, 94? So what's that? Quick math tells you, what, 32 years, something like that? Is that right? Yeah, about 32 years. So I would imagine that most, like a lot of fans right now would be like, yeah, I'm going to do it because it doesn't happen very often. And I'm sure a lot have. But anyway, so those are your questions. One epic championship trip, Super Bowl, World Series, NBA Finals, etc. Season tickets. And we said home or road. So whatever you want to do. You want to go out to the games at home? Cool. Tailgate, all that. Or maybe you could go on the road. One luxury, ridiculous luxury experience like Australia, which, as Tim just said, is in last place right now, which I'm a little surprised by. And then Ultimate Man Cave, which is over 50%. Again, $25,000, but you got to spend it all on sports. So let us know. Keep it coming on that stuff. By the way, Andrew Bagley is going to join us at about 50 past the hour, and he'll give us the latest. We got your sound coming up next, your random sound, which is a lot of college football sound, including stuff on LSU. A couple of games last night were absolutely crazy, so we'll get you that in just a few minutes. But this one's interesting. Matt Barrels wrote this yesterday in The Athletic. I advise you to come check this whole thing out. And this is along those same lines of what we're talking about your travel. So, first of all, Matt Barrels puts up a piece that not only are they the best travelers, but also as far as internationally. So, according to the NFL, this is part of Barrels' piece. The 49ers are the league's most popular team in Australia, even though they aren't one of the four teams. And I don't know how this works. But they assign territories, I guess. So the Rams, the Eagles, the Raiders, the Seahawks have marketing rights in the country. So that's what it is. But the 49ers, and this was explained in Matt's piece, because they were so good in the 80s, a lot of people just became 49ers fans. We're seeing a lot of that. I do think, and this piece also talks about, and I've read a couple other pieces like this, that the expectation is that the 49ers will absolutely dominate down in Australia. And that makes sense because, I mean, if you can't dominate your own stadium, then are you really going to dominate there? Plus, the other part of it is, and I think this is, we got into this conversation to start the show, I think the NFL, and this is the way they used to do it, they would have both teams come in a week early. The fans would come in early. They'd enjoy the week. They'd have a good time. Their players are there. And right now, one of the things that's different and I think is advantageous for the 49ers, like if you're traveling, maybe you're part of a package. Maybe you are going to this game. But you're, if your team's not there, like, you know, there's things that the 49ers are doing. They were already at a Australian rules football game. We played the sound from that. We'll play it for you again a little bit later. But I think that the NFL itself should want to promote the product. And if you're going to promote the product, then I think both teams should be there a week early and they should be doing this, but they're not. So my question is, too, is this kind of part of this whole thing with the question, 16-hour flight. I have done London a couple times. Like I said, would it be worth it to go to the game? Like if you're a big enough fan and you're saying, okay, and we talked about this the other day about sports cities, is that something that you would do? Like if you could, just like money wasn't an issue. So anyway, give us your thoughts. Some of the stuff on the text line, 209, she was married to the bleeping crocodile hunter. Who the hell is taking his place? I mean, that's a solid point, but we all find other people.
2: Yeah, Brett from accounting, probably not as exciting, right?
1: Like, I get that, but, I mean, would he be top of the list? I mean, I guess he would.
2: How do you go from, wallabies to W-2s? It's not really the same thing, you know?
1: Yeah, I mean, that's a fair point, 209. That's a fair point, you know? Yeah, that would be kind of tough. Like if you're, you know, you got married to somebody and they had this really cool career. Maybe they were an actor, or like in this guy's case, he's the crocodile hunter. So yeah, I guess that's a fair point. Yeah, that's a fair point. World Cup and Masters. World Cup would be really cool. The way that we saw it here, talking about places to go. World Cup and a lot of people saying Masters. Absolutely. Going back to Krug's team, and I'm with 707 here. It says, it's a veteran move to not draft a kicker or a defense so that you can use the spots for potential stash guys until the rosters get set for week one. Or if you have guys that go on the injured reserve, you can use those spots to grab a kicker or a defense. I'm with it, man. Another person saying it's a bold strategy, Cotton. Let's see if it pays off. Very nice. From Dodgeball. Very nice. 530 says that they want more fantasy talk. Well, we need more fantasy talk. All right. And just, you know, a lot of people saying, there you go. I did not know. Is that on like ESPN or something? Like it's my time to pick? Is that kind of a thing? All right. I'll make sure that I know that for the future.
2: Break down Lund's fantasy team and how good it's doing for the year. No, I do think it would be funny to do a, we talked about this on Dirty Work a couple of times too, but doing a fantasy football recap of the KNBR league, not necessarily, you know, who scored the most and everything like that, but like who took the other player down. Like if, you know, Derek took Murph to the woodshed, I think it would be pretty funny to recap that. Or if Krug eked one out, you know, with, you know, playing, you know, the Chargers defense or something like that.
1: It would be funny. If we had like the full recap, you know, just with like music and we produced it up and everything, I think people would probably laugh at that kind of a thing. I think that'd be pretty good. By the way, one quick thing, just because I was talking to my son about this last night. What has become really popular in fantasy football is, okay, you win X amount. Like in our house, when we do our in-house one, I don't think this is fantasy football talk. I think this is just, you know, whatever. You win. We each, in our house, we each throw in like $25, so you get $150, and we buy dinner for whoever, you know, wins the whole thing. We don't have a, this is what everybody does now, we don't have a last place finisher. Like there's all these things all over social media and the internet about, if you finish last, all the things that you have to do from a negative sense, that's become bigger than who wins. Is there a punishment in the KNBR league?
2: Oh, yeah. No? I mean, there's nothing official right now, but there has been punishment. So, for example, Derek and I were facing off in a fantasy playoff. I believe it was not this last year, but the year before that. And I lost, and I had either the punishment was going to be watching the movie Wicked two consecutive times in a row. No break, by yourself. So just getting a ticket to go see Wicked, which clocks in at about, I think, 3:20. or staying at KNBR for 24 straight hours. And I stayed at KNBR for 24 straight hours. We had a camera. It was ridiculous. I set up an air mattress.
1: No way.
2: But that was like, again, that was a playoff punishment. We should do something for the last place.
1: That's what I mean. Something. Last place finisher.
2: Like the Waffle House idea where you have to go sit in a Waffle House for 24 hours, but every waffle you eat, you get to take an hour off.
1: Yeah.
2: It's pretty brutal.
1: My parents used to do a chili cook-off every year, and it was really fun, and it was a big party and everything, and everyone would bring their chili, and there would be like, I don't know, 25 crock pots or something with chili in it. And what they would do is the person, you know, the best person won something and everything. That was really cool. But the person who had to consider the worst chili they'd have to wear a t-shirt. And, you know, it was a group of friends of my parents. And so they'd have to wear that t-shirt every single time they got together. Like they could take it off at some point, but they had to show up in the t-shirt. And it said something to the effect of, you know, I had the worst chili in the Lund chili cook-off in, you know, whatever year it was. And they'd have to show up at least in every event that next year. So let's say they got together 10 times. They'd have to at least wear the t-shirt to start, walk in, acknowledge everybody. Yeah, I had the worst chili. And then, I mean, that's, you know, not that you have to do, I don't know. I thought that was pretty good though. Chili cook-off, good idea. Good time had by all. But anyway, yeah, that they had to wear that at least a
2: loser
1: time.
2: Has to clean up the bathroom after the chili cook-off, right?
1: Ooh, that was terrible.
2: I think I had wagered that like Derek had to clean my turtle tank. It was something along those lines, which is just a horrendous job. But unfortunately, I ended up sleeping at KNBR. So it's the sleep leader.
1: Wow. This is a pretty good one from the 209. Says, never had my honeymoon. If I had $25,000, the wife and I would visit every MLB stadium in one season. Yeah, that would be something. I've always wanted to do that. And I've been to a lot of the stadiums, but I haven't been to all of them. And that would be really cool, especially if you did it in one fell swoop. That would be really, really cool. That would be like if you said I could do that, it would probably cost more than $25,000, I would imagine. Maybe right around there, something like that. Maybe it'd cost more. You know, you take somebody with you. So if you're, you know, you're doing plane flights and then you drive to a lot of those, that would be pretty cool. So anyway, there you go. All right, let's get some sound to you. We got random sound. A lot of it has to do with college football last night. Absolutely crazy. Deion gets a win, and then the way he was talking afterwards, we got that. Huge upset last night. We got that one as well. The latest on LSU. There is a big-time twist in this that I want to play for you as well, so we get your random sound. And then our good friend Andrew Baggerly is going to join us at about 55:00 past the hour. We'll get into a little bit of Giants. And one little nugget that I missed, by the way, out of his piece last week that I need to ask him about again. So we'll do all that at about 50 minutes past the hour. Thanks for joining us on a Friday edition of the show. Please make sure that you interact with us. Go to the YouTube page and you can answer that question on the poll question. I think it's a pretty good one. You get 25 grand. There are four choices. You got to spend it on sports or you can keep them going on the text line as well. Those are absolutely welcomed, or on the call-in line as well. Both the same, 415-808-KNBR, 415-808-5627. We'll do all of it coming up next. Sound up first, only here on the Sports Leader.
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2: Thanks so much for joining us. 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So we'll get into that momentarily. Then Andrew Baggerly is going to join us in about 13-14 minutes, something like that. I will try to stay on time, and we'll talk about some Giants, plus a little nugget that I missed last week in his piece when we talked to him before. So we'll get into those things, but call us right now. 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Again, caller 10, 415-896-KNBR, wins two tickets to see Five Finger Death Punch. 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You're welcome. Cheap beer, cheap tickets, awesome Twins Giants September 23rd. And we will start everything off by hanging out on the patio at 58 Social. So make sure that you're hanging out with us on that day. All right, we got everything out of the way. Let's get to this. It is random sound time. We do this about this time every single weekday. College football is back. Colorado and Dion, they were not supposed to beat Georgia Tech, 14-13, and this one was in Atlanta. But this is how it was won by Colorado.
3: One of week one all comes down to this.
2: There you go. College football back. Colorado gets a blocked kick. They beat Georgia Tech 14-13. Here is Dion. By the way, I love this music, man. I'm getting excited. Here is Dion after the game on ESPN.
4: How excited are you?
5: I'm back. That's all I'm going to say. I'm back.
2: We'll see.
6: Oh, Big boy, Ten is come no joke. On.
2: I know. It's a little early. And then he went to do what he normally does, which, you know, people don't believe in us, all that kind of stuff. He did that in the press conference. We'll see. I think Dion's under a lot of pressure. You know, the first couple of years, they were making a few bucks, but they're spending a lot of money on him and the rest of the program and assistant coaches and all those kind of things. Big 12 is not easy. So we'll see. I like the confidence from Dion. I like to see Dion succeed. We shall see. You beat Georgia Tech by one with a blocked field goal. Congratulations, but we shall see. They haven't been very good. So there you go. There's Dion, blocked field goal, and Colorado wins. This one's crazy. UMass had lost 16 consecutive games. Rutgers was a 29.5-point favorite, and to be honest, the game wasn't even this close. UMass wins 37-21 on the road. Here is a little snippet from the game.
7: Gibbons through the hole, and that's going to do it. It opened wide. A touchdown for Curtis Gibbons, the fourth. And UMass is going to head back to its home state with one of its largest wins in school history.
2: One of its largest wins. They win. Greg Schiano is not very likable. The Rutgers head coach. Remember when he was in the NFL and Eli Manning was like just trying to run the clock out, and he like had guys diving over the top for Tampa and all that guy. Same guy. He's at Rutgers. These were his post-game comments. Again, 16-game losing streak for UMass. They're terrible in football. 29.5-point favorite. Rutgers loses. Here's Greg Schiano after the game.
8: First, let me start by
4: thanking you for covering our team. I want to congratulate UMass and Coach Harris Simiak and his staff and players. They outcoached us. They outcoached me. They outplayed our players. We got licked tonight.
2: I don't know. Would you want to come up with a different term? I mean, you're in the moment. You can't always say the correct term, but we got licked tonight.
4: We got licked tonight.
2: Maybe that was old school. Yeah, we took a licking, and it keeps on ticking. I don't know. That's just
4: we got
2: me.
4: Licked tonight.
2: I kind of went, yeah. But okay, whatever he says, probably, he probably doesn't care. They were supposed to, I mean, that's your opener. I don't know how many people are going to Rutgers football, but that's got to be pretty depressing. Like, everyone's so excited for the college football. You're like, my team, they're going to be good. And then you lose to UMass.
4: We got 16-game
2: losing streak. Crazy. I think over the last 4 years, their wins are like 1-2-1. Anyway, there you go. They got licked tonight. And finally, speaking of college football, this is crazy. But you knew this was going to continue to happen. A Louisiana judge, so LSU gets shut out, can't use those players. Daquan Wright, there was a defensive lineman, Xavier Harris. But a Louisiana judge at the last minute has ruled that former NFL players can go back to sign with college football teams LSU and Lane Kiffin. Victorious for now. The Tigers must finalize their roster for the season by Friday. But this is on ESPN. This is not without risk. Take a listen to this.
8: It's been a long day here in Baton Rouge, about 9 hours of a preliminary injunction hearing that ended with Judge William Jordan granting that injunction that keeps both the NCAA, the SEC, and LSU from doing anything that will negatively impact the players in the lawsuit. As you said, that includes Daquan Wright and Xavier Harris, both of whom plan to transfer from Ole Miss to LSU. Wright told us after the hearing that he expects to be on the field this Saturday night when LSU opens its season against Clemson. Harris said he might need a few more weeks to get into shape, but he plans to be ready.

0: Faithful, the regular season is almost here, and you know what that means.
1: Adam Copeland, Brian Murphy, D-Pop, Marcus Boucher, John Dickinson, Larry Kruger. 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
0: 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The roundtable begins at noon, followed by Copes and JD with 49ers pregame at 2:30.
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1: Niners on three. One, two, three!
0: We are the sports leader.
2: Even really need these players, to be honest. I mean, he's recruited a lot, and you can hate Lane Kiffin all you want. He wins. I would have him. I know this is probably my morality showing through. I would have him as my coach because all he wants to do is win. So you see in SEC country why they would continue to hire him. I get it. Raider fans are like, Sebastian Janikowski, 76-yard field goal. I understand that. I'm just simply saying that this is really juicy. I don't think he's going to risk putting the players on the field. I don't think he can, because if he puts them on, they beat Clemson on Saturday, then the SEC comes back, they win their lawsuit, it's just going to go back and forth. Anyway, there you go. That is your random sound, LSU. It's absolutely crazy right now. We will get into, by the way, on national headlines, the North Carolina thing's even crazier than this. UMass shocks Rutgers, 29.5-point underdogs. UMass had lost 16 games in a row. Deion wins 14-13 Colorado over Georgia Tech, and then he proclaims, I'm back. So anyway, there you go. That is your random sound for today. All right, let's get into a little bit of Giants baseball. Andrew Baggerly's going to join us coming up next. The latest from the Giants, including something from his piece last week that we did not discuss that I can't wait to discuss with him. Some things coming up. All those discussions, Giants talk. The great Andrew Baggerly. Next, only here, Fair and Biased, on a Friday, only here on the Sports Leader.
0: Faithful, are you fired up for the 49ers home opener on September 20th?
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1: Now back to Fair and Biased. 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He may nibble, but he won't bite.
2: Thanks so much for joining us on a Friday edition of the show. It's a great time to talk to Andrew Baggerly. It always is, but he's got a Tony Vitello Q&A up on The Athletic right now, so make sure that you check that out. I was just reading it myself. He published it this morning around 7 o'clock, so make sure you read it. And Bags joins us courtesy of the UMA guest line. How are you?
3: Hi, John. I'm good. How are you?
2: Yeah, good. It's great to talk to you. As far as Tony is concerned, because I was just reading through this, and it's absolutely great, and it's a great time to be talking to Tony, but Buster has said on numerous occasions that Tony Vitello is coming back. In the ranking of things that went wrong in terms of the blame game, where do you put Tony on the list of things?
3: I mean, it's a tough thing to evaluate, and that's part of what I wanted to talk to him about, really. I wanted to get his thoughts, and I asked him that question. It's one of the questions I asked him was, has this season been kind of a fair assessment of how you can perform in this job? You know, because this roster was not strong enough in a lot of ways, some very predictable and some unpredictable, and the team doesn't even resemble the team that started the season, as we know. So I was just kind of curious what he thought about that, and and obviously he gave an answer where he's like, look, I'm the leader of this this team as the manager, and so the brunt falls on me. But it has been a year of transition, for him, for all the different ways he's had to make adjustments and sort of sip through a fire hose. And I do think when you look at this season and you analyze a manager's performance, I mean, first of all, every manager gets more blame than they deserve and more credit than they deserve, so you know that going in. But it's hard to say that this new staff has been a value add. Let's put it that way. And I think that's fair. I mean, there have been some missteps. There have been some, some games or some decisions should be second guessed. And their record in one run games is abysmal. I mean, they're, 12 and 25, I think, in one run games. Mm-hmm. And some of those, yep. I think you could say if they'd made different decisions with how they use their personnel, they could have won some of those games. But I think you can also just look at the fact the bullpen really, really was just not up to par, and that was probably a bigger factor. And there were other things that were bigger factors. It's always going to be about the talent level, about the roster, about injuries, about performance or underperformance. So, it's a nuanced answer to a tough question, and that's why I wanted to flip around and just sort of give it to him, leave it open-ended, and see where he'd go with it.
2: Yeah, it's absolutely great. Make sure that you check it out today in The Athletic, Tony Vitello Q&A with Andrew Baggerly, who, of course, we talk to weekly here on The Sports Leader. The other thought I have is, and I can't remember, I know Pat Murphy's been in, I know there's others who have been there, but going directly, even with his success, and I look at other sports, the NFL, it generally doesn't work. I mean, there's your Jimmy Johnsons, but for every Jimmy Johnson, there's Nick Saban going to the Dolphins and a number of guys who didn't make it work. Same with the NBA, even the best of the best, the Calipari's and the Rick Pitino's tried to make it work. What in this situation, I think it's even harder because there's so many diverse type of people in a clubhouse. So do you think it can work going college to Major League Baseball? Because of all the sports, I think this is the biggest jump easily.
3: Well, I think the way that some folks have described it, and this is not original thinking to me, but because I'm not as well versed on what it takes to make that jump from football or basketball. But the way it's been described to me is, a lot of time it's about scheme. You come in with these new ideas, new schemes, and they can work at the pro level that they work in the college level. And I don't know if that really translates as well to baseball because, it's very much a volume sport. I mean, it's 162 games. You have sort of truisms that get played out over time, whether it be something like walk rate or strikeout to walk ratio. If there are stats that you struggle in, that do tend to, kind of sort themselves out quickly. If you don't establish that over the long haul, it's going to be really hard to win consistently. And I don't think that really in baseball you've seen managers get hired because they're coming in with a scheme. They're coming in with a really good idea or a way that they can kind of break the game. I mean, You know, we live in a data-driven world. That's just the way things are. And in a lot of ways, it's really upsetting and it's bewildering. And the Giants are sponsored by Kelce now, which is just, you know, I think a lot of fans have a real problem with that. You know, I mean, we can go down this rabbit hole. But you can't just be a Jeff Kent and just be an ostrich and stick your head in the sand and go, war, what is it good for? I mean, this is the world we live in. You have to have a data-driven approach to some extent, and you measure it with, you know, baseball sense and what it's always taken just to compete and win baseball games and the ways that you sort of create that culture and that DNA for a winning player. And so you got to do both. And I don't think that anyone from college is going to come up and say, hey, we're doing it down here at Tennessee. This is like nothing you've ever seen before in the big leagues. We're going to implement it, make it work. That's not why, you know, that's not why Tony Vitello is here. I think he's here because Buster Posey likes his energy, likes his feistiness, likes the fact that he's undeterred. He's been a leader. You know, he's not afraid to not be liked. And I think that's the kind of team that Buster Posey wanted to have, you know, and that's not what the season has turned out to be. And I think Tony realized that he couldn't maybe come in and be, you know, as authentic as he wanted to be, because, you know, you're massaging the egos of veteran players. You're doing all kinds of, you know, you're dealing with umpires. You're dealing with all these unwritten rules and people who don't think you paid your dues. And it's hard to command respect when you're trying to earn respect at the same time. So in a lot of ways, you know, he was put in a very difficult position this year. And yeah, I think you can be very, very close, easy to find a lot of examples of ways where, you know, it hasn't looked very professional, it hasn't looked very good, and it hasn't looked like a very tightly run ship. But I think you also have to have a lot of empathy for, you know, he was not put in a position to succeed, and giving him the bullpen that the front office gave him is probably, you know, item number one on that list, but there's others.
2: Yeah, absolutely. One of the things that and maybe this is his fault, maybe it's not, but it's the fundamentals of baseball that I think day after day it just seems like, and maybe it's just the personnel and it's not his fault, but when you look at all the mistakes they've made, base running mistakes, errors, those kind of things, is that more on the players or does that, I mean, I know it reflects on the manager, but how much at fault is he for just kind of just lack of baseball fundamentals this year?
3: Well, when you have veteran players who are making some of those mistakes, I mean, then it's just, how can you blame the manager when Willy Adames forgets how many outs there are or forgets to cover second base, you know, or doesn't know where to be on a steal with a guy breaking for second? I mean, it's been countless times with him this year, and he's a guy you're paying $180 million to. You should not have to worry about him, and he's probably been as egregious as anybody on the team. So, you know, yeah, it has not been clean baseball, obviously. And there've been times when they've maybe, you know, gone with their starting pitchers a little too long in the first half or asked a little too much of some relievers because they only had a couple relievers they could really trust to throw strikes and throw the ball well. And then they overextended them like Keaton Wynn. But you know, that's part of it is they had a talent deficiency. You know, if you have a whole bunch of really good relievers, you don't have to overtax any of them because you feel confident throwing any of them out there at any time. So, yeah, some of it, I think, you know, you can look at as a reflection on the manager, the coaching staff, and some of the decisions they made. You know, even things that are cut and dried, like, you know, you go back to Philadelphia and the doubleheader and not using their extra guy, Trevor McDonald, but having Hauser start and then having to do a bullpen game 5 days later. I mean, some of this stuff is like baseball 101 that's just like, why didn't they do that? You know, but a lot of it's they're learning as they're going. There's just a lot of inexperience. You know, Buster Posey's still gaining experience as an executive. A lot of these coaches are in roles for the first time. You know, poor Hector Borg is a really good coach, really good baseball guy, but, you know, he obviously couldn't stay in his role for as longer than he did. So they've had to make some changes along the way, and I'm sure they're going to have to make more changes. But, you know, this is just kind of what happens when you have a lot of inexperience, and that's what they've been dealing with.
2: It is great to talk to Andrew Baggerly. He's got a Q&A with Tony Vitello up right now, Giants manager, on what he's learned during disappointing first season. Make sure that you check it out in The Athletic. One thing you also referenced, and this is kind of lately, Ron Wotus, of course, gets thrown out last weekend, been defending him and mentioning of the way that umpires are treating him. Has he gotten a raw deal from umpires because he's so inexperienced coming from college to Major League Baseball?
3: Well, clearly from a few. And you don't want to paint a broad brush. You know, there's bad actors in every profession, right? in my profession, and everybody's profession. So, there have been a lot of umpires, I think, that have shown him a lot of grace as well, knowing that, you know, he was learning the ropes. And he's quick to tell you that. But there have been a few that have treated him with a lot of condescension. You know, Hunter Wendelstedt telling Frank Anderson to put his pom-poms away. I mean, I'm sorry, you're an umpire. You're supposed to be, you know, an arbiter. You're supposed to be impartial. You know, so if a comment gets personal like that, there's no place for that. That's not a reflection on Tony. That's a bad reflection on the umpires who've crossed that line, and there have been a couple of them. So, I mean, that shouldn't happen, and it's too bad that happens. Anytime an umpire, you know, these guys, you know, are really good, and guys and gals, they're really, really good. They get almost all the calls right. They're, you know, I think we only notice them when they screw up, so it's kind of an unfair thing to criticize them. And they're human too. But one line that they should never cross, and none of them should cross, is getting personal like that. You know, whether it's, you know, turning Madison Bumgarner's sticky hand check into a baiting him into, you know, getting thrown out, or by doing it for 30 seconds, or telling Tony to put the pom poms away. I mean, that just should not happen. I mean, you got to be bigger than that if you're an umpire. And to me, if I'm running the show and an umpire does that, it's one time. It's one time and you're gone and you're never coming back.
2: Yeah. Just in your conversation with him, and you're around this team a lot, so you know, I mean, in your entire conversation, what was the theme or the number one thing that you learned about Tony, if you did learn anything about him in the conversation?
3: You know what? It was a good conversation because he was quiet when he was talking. I think he was thoughtful. And we know that he comes to a point in a roundabout way sometimes, but, you know, one thing that was interesting, and I led the story with it because, you know, it was just really kind of an interesting theme to the conversation is, you know, we're in the visiting manager's office in Pittsburgh, PNC Park, and they have a wall of framed photos of all the managers from their, you know, from their days gone yonder or whatever. And most of them are playing photos from them, most of them from their major league career. And then you've got Tony in his, you know, walk-on photo from the University of Missouri. And he's just kind of laughing, seeing that one, compare and contrasted with some of these, you know, guys in big league uniforms. And, but you know what, he identifies very strongly with that kid who walked on and basically was told, we could tap you on the shoulder any day and tell you to go away and you're done here. And so he's like, you know what, it worked for me. It worked for me to not quit and to keep my nose in there. And even when I got my, you know, ass kicked, to sort of hang in there and not give up. And it's worked out. Every time he's done that, it's worked out. So he's like, why would I do anything different now? And I think that's and I thought that was a really, really powerful message, and probably a good message for fans to hear.
2: Yeah. And one of the things, and you asked him this near the end, is, you know, the speculation has been, is he going to come back? Is he going to come back? Is he going to come back? And Buster said that numerous times. But the question's also been asked, why would he come back? And you did ask him that. And like I said, I'm looking at these other sports. Nick Saban, you know, Bobby Petrino, a lot of these NBA coaches, these guys went like 1 year, maybe 2 years in the pro game, and they went right back to college. So why does Tony want to see this through?
3: Well, I think just for the reasons we were just talking about. I mean, he doesn't want to give up on something. You know, he realizes that in some way, he is a little bit of a guinea pig, and if he just, you know, kind of tucks tail and goes back to Tennessee or University of Arkansas or whoever has an opening and decides they want to hire him, you know, because he could go back to college very easily, very quickly, you know, then it's kind of going to be one more maybe, sort of log in the way to another college guy getting this opportunity, you know, if he's sort of seen as a quote unquote failure for being unable to do it. So I think he feels that a little bit, but mostly I think it's just because he's driven to, you know, not fail at something until he gives it, you know, the full try, the full measure of his, the fight he can bring to it. And that's what he said. He's like, look, I don't know if wins and losses are going to come at the end of this, but I know the one win I'll get is the peace of mind of having tried. And, that's one thing. He's very sort of self, you know, I don't want to say self-effacing, but, you know, he's someone who knows what he doesn't know. And he, you know, he's very good at kind of, you know, not making fun of himself, but there's a word I can't think of right now, but, you know, he brings you down to a level where he's a realist, you know, and he knows it's like, oh, I'm going to figure this out. You know, we're going to be successful here. You know, he doesn't say that. He says, look, I don't know. I don't know if this is going to work or not. I don't know if we're going to have wins or not, but I know what it's going to look like. I know what I want it to look like. I know I have a better idea now of how I'm going to structure this thing. And, you know, we're going to try our best. You know, if wins and losses come at the end of this, then we'll see how it plays out. But, you know, I think he just knows all he can do is put his whole effort into it and try his best. And that's the one thing he said he'll make sure to do.
2: Great stuff. Again, check it out right now, Q&A with Tony Vitello. It's up in The Athletic with Andrew Bagley, who joins us courtesy of the UMA guest line. Real quick, I meant to mention this to you last week in your piece, and you were talking about Zach Manassian calling into KNBR, and he was in Japan, and there was a pitcher, Hiromi Ito. And I just did a little bit of work. I don't know anything about him, but he throws seven different pitches like a lot of these pitchers from Japan do. He could get it up there about 96, but he's only about 5'9". So was he over there? And is that somebody you and I have talked about this numerous times about what are they going to do about the, you know, rotation next year? Is that a guy that they're heavily interested in your opinion?
3: Well, let's put it this way. If you look at the entire list of free agent pitchers, there are not that many choices. I mean, only one team's going to sign Tarek Skubal, and it's, you know, probably not going to be the Giants. It's going to be a team that's going to give them just a monster contract. And then, you know, you've got, you know, Freddy Peralta, and he's probably going to get overpaid. And then after that, you know, there's just not a lot of difference makers. And the Giants are going to need, you know, someone who they could feel could be a solid number two, you know, behind Logan Webb. And, you know, you could argue that Robbie Ray might be the best, next best guy out there. I mean, there's just not a whole lot of choices. So they're going to have to turn over every rock, and maybe that means flipping, you know, young position prospects for young, you know, pitchers who are pre-arbitration or even like at the AAA level. So, absolutely, internationally has to be a part of that. And Ito is the most accomplished guy who is likely to be posted. It's not a sure thing, but Nippon Fighters are probably going to post him. He's won the Sawamura Award, which is Japan's Cy Young. Keeps the ball in the ballpark, throws a splitter, gets ground balls, and is a strike thrower. And that's all the things that the Giants need to reestablish. I mean, you know, we talked about, you know, base running mistakes or Adames forgetting, you know, how many outs there are or some of the ways the games have gotten sloppy. The biggest thing they have to clean up organizationally is not walking guys and drawing more walks themselves too. But the biggest thing is just getting count leverage and not walking guys. That's the number one thing. And so if you can get, you know, strike throwers in there, that's going to go a long way to fixing some of their problems right there. And if Ito could be a part of that, then yeah, I'm sure he's going to be someone they'll be keen on recruiting.
2: Yeah, that's a great point. Real quick before I let you go, on the national scale, you covered the Angels back in the day, and Stan Kroenke takes over for Artie Moreno. How big of a deal is that? I'm originally from Southern California, and I know that the Angels, I grew up near Anaheim. The Big A was like 3 miles from my house, and my whole family, my dad and everything, I wasn't, but they were Dodger fans because the Angels just weren't that good. Do you think Kroenke can make a big difference or any kind of a dent in L.A.?
3: Oh, yeah, I think so. I mean, you know, I think that area around the ballpark is about to be revitalized. You know, is probably going to end up buying the land and developing it from everything that I hear. I'll tell you what, I got an idea for you. Tell me what you think about this, because, you know, you grew up with the Angels. I grew up with the Angels mm-hmm. in Southern California. They've been the California Angels. They're the Anaheim Angels. They're the LA Angels of Anaheim, then the LA Angels. Right. What if you rebranded them? What if you called them the SoCal Angels? How does that grab you?
2: I think it would be great. And I'd like him to go back. I mean, I don't know how you feel about it. I mean, I like to go back to like the 70s uniform. Like, I think they need to rebrand the whole thing. You know, I love where you are because what they've done hasn't worked. And I think they need to rebrand the whole thing. It's funny you would say that. I think they need to rebrand the whole thing.
3: Just sprinkle some of that periwinkle back in there. I mean, those are the Angels I covered. So it's going back a ways. That was pre-World Series. But I just thought, you know, SoFi Stadium, SoCal Angels. Everyone calls it SoCal anyway.
2: Right.
3: And this, that way you get a regional name, you know, that's about even more than Los Angeles. I don't know. I kind of like it. SoCal Angels. That's my – I'm throwing my hat in the ring on that one.
2: No, I don't think that's bad at all. Like I said, I grew up like 3 miles from there, and we'd go to games all the time, and I liked the old school way they did it. And it's funny you say SoCal, because I was thinking, like, go back to California Angels. Right when I heard that whole thing, yeah, that wouldn't be bad, because I think they need to rebrand and get away from everything that they've done. I know originally they said they were going to do a stadium. They backed off that. They said that wasn't accurate, but still, they need something, because I just know this. I base it on, like, when you go to Dick's Sporting Goods, and, like, there's no Angel stuff, and, like, maybe in the corner there's, like, a Mike Trout jersey, but it's an extra small. Like, you got to do something. Mm-hmm. I mean, it's crazy, you know?
3: I mean, it even lends itself nicely to Giants fans. You know, you have Beat L.A., you have Beat SoCal, and it's just, you know, boom, boom, two syllables. It works perfectly.
2: No, I think it works perfect. That's awesome, man. Hey, thanks so much. It's always my pleasure. And great job with the Tony Vitello Q&A, as you always do. We appreciate it, and we'll talk to you soon.
3: Okay, thanks for the time, John. Good talking with you.
2: Thanks. You too. That is the great Andrew Bagley. Make sure you check out his latest Tony Vitello Q&A with Bags at The Athletic right now. And, of course, that's why I asked him, because he covered the Angels back in the day as well. And then that name that you need to know as far as the pitcher is concerned, because I didn't realize that's where Zach Manassian was with the Nippon Hem Fighters, Hiromi Ito. And, by the way, I was just reading up on him. And they said that the comp is Sonny Gray. Thank you. Yeah, I'd take that. And Gray's having a great year with the Red Sox, but you know what I'm saying. But so that would be good, because all they need is four starters. That's all they need. All right, great stuff from Andrew Bagley. Let's reset everything. We got three big stories you need to know. That is your Nooner. We'll do that coming up next. We got a poll question we need to reset. Tons still to go. Thanks for joining us on a Friday edition of the program. Fair and biased, only here on the Sports Leader.
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2: Hey, how's it going, everybody? It's a Friday. That means it's Fried Chicken Friday over at the Gold Club. Line up. We've got it going. Look out. She's dancing over your food. Keep it fresh, boys. Yeah, that was the only problem I have with the old Gold Club.
25: Keep pre-advertising it fresh.
2: For the Gold Club. I just didn't. I would look at that big line over the Gold Club. I don't know if it's there anymore. If somebody could hit us up on the text line, 808-KMBR, 415-808-5627. If you were in the line right now, I mean, it is almost 12:30. So, I mean, if it's still going, if the fried chicken is still going at Gold Club, I would like to know of it. Because we used to have our, we used to be right there. And you could look out the window and you could see all the tech guys standing out there. There would be a line on Friday.
0: And the shift change, it was always nice.
2: Yeah, it was shift change. Right. And so there would be a line because they had world famous fried chicken there. Everybody said it was so good. I would tell you if I had it. I haven't had it. I'd never had it. But they always tell you it was so good. In fact, I think back in the day, the Chronicle wrote about it or something. And then all of a sudden there was a massive line after that. Like there'd be a smattering. There'd be a line on Fridays. But then I think the Chronicle or I don't think it was a TV news story, but the Chronicle wrote about it. And then all of a sudden there was a line for months afterwards. And we'd always look out there like, man. And see, we can never go because we were on the air from 10 to 2. Anyway, here's the deal. Before we get to the three things. Really cool. So great hour for you coming up. So what we've got is we will do the three things here, and then we'll give you some big headlines after that and get you caught up on all the Niners stuff that's going on in Australia. Then the 1 o'clock hour, about 12:50-ish, we'll talk to a good friend of mine, Eric Edholm, who's now at Yahoo. But this is a crazy story. I was just telling Tim this story, and Tim's got to run down to Stanford here in a minute. So real quick, Eric Edholm was a guy that I did a fantasy. I was in Pittsburgh, working in Pittsburgh for ESPN in Pittsburgh 25 years ago or something. And Eric Edholm was part of a fantasy football convention I did with the great John Clayton, and they brought up a bunch of Steeler players, and it was just really cool. And I haven't talked to Eric Edholm, I swear, in 20 years. And he's a great guy, and he's been with like Pro Football Weekly and ESPN and all these different places. Now he's at Yahoo, and he wrote a great piece, From True Contenders to Tankers, ranking all 32 teams by tiers entering the season. And he gave the 49ers what I think is a very favorable ranking. So we're going to talk to him about that at about 50 past the hour. But it's really cool. I'm excited about it because I haven't talked to Eric in forever. And, yeah, we did this cool fantasy football convention with John Clayton in Pittsburgh, I don't know, 20-something years ago. So excited to talk to him. Then we are going to have, about an hour from now, we will talk to the great, and I do mean great, Matt Maiocco from Australia at 1:30-ish. And I've already seen videos from Matty and him and Jennifer Lee Chan and all the NBC people. So they're already over there, and I don't know if Matty's sleeping now. I have no idea what time it is in Australia, but we had to push Matty a little bit later on in the show so that he could get a little bit of rest. So that's what we got cut up. Two really, really good guests. If I don't screw it up, the hour should be absolutely great. All right, let's get to the three things. It is your – did we already play the Nooner Open? I can't remember.
0: We did with a little cherry pie right. Behind it.
2: That's yes. Right. That's right. Yeah, yeah. Okay, I remember now.
0: Breast Sorry. And thigh
2: Friday. A little weird going on. But all right, let's get to it. The 49ers did land in Australia. They've already been – to an Australian rules football game. You're going to hear some Debo in here, Eddie Pinheiro, and others. Here's the 49ers already doing stuff down under.
3: Feel lit. The crowd lit. The stadium lit. The people lit. Ready to watch some football.
14: It's a little different than football, but the atmosphere is loud. I thought it was going to be like rugby, but it looks a little different. It's pretty cool, actually.
15: It's huge.
23: It's a little bit different from the U.S. We had a couple people in our hotel stay to go for their cuts.
15: Yeah, they did. Yeah. A lot of people in the hotel still told us that, so hopefully.
14: Hopefully we're able to fill the stands like these guys are. Hopefully we've got some fans come out. We're looking forward to it.
3: It's loud right now, but I think like next Friday it'll probably be a little bit louder. Might be a little bit louder. Friday can't come no faster.
14: Go 49ers. Bang, bang.
2: I think that's cool. I think that the NFL is really missing an opportunity. They've got 9 games in 7 countries this year. Obviously, this one kicks everything off. And I've told you this before. I went to 2 games or covered 2 games, both in London, both at Wembley Stadium. And back in those days, not to give you a back in those days story, but back in those days, both teams came a week out. And the media would cover them. It would be a big deal. That whole week, there was signs everywhere and shops. And I remember going all over and, you know, being interviewed a ton of times. What's the NFL all about? We broadcast shows from what is the equivalent in London of ESPN Radio, like 10 of the national place, and we would bring them on, and they'd say, yeah, it's all about soccer, this NFL stuff, whatever. So you could get a real feel for it, and the teams could get into the culture, and they really promoted the NFL. I am surprised nowadays, and everybody's going to be talking about this, and nobody knows what they're talking about, because the Rams are going to go in just in and out and try not to acclimate, and there you go. The 49ers, as we know, are there a week early. They're going to try to acclimate. So, you know, you've got two trains of thought there. I just, back in the day, it was, you're going to promote, this is the whole point of it, is they want world dominance, the NFL. And every other sport, or our major sports in our country, baseball's international. You know, basketball's international. Hockey's international. They play it in all these other countries. The NFL's kind of still like, what is this? And I remember going and doing all these interviews and doing all this weird stuff. They still don't understand all these years later. A lot of people that, and this was in London, and it's been played there a ton. And I've become friends over the years at Super Bowls and all these things. So, I mean, London is as versed as you could get outside of the country. So in Australia especially, I'm just a little bit surprised that the NFL isn't saying, look, Rams, you got to go in early too. Now, whether it matters or not to you, yeah, obviously you're like, whatever, as long as the Niners win. I get it. It's just, if you're going to promote the product, why wouldn't you have both teams there at the same time? That's all I'm saying. Anyway, the Niners are there. Number two, great product on the field, college football. It's kind of a mess right now. But at least last night, crazy stuff. Colorado 14-13. They win at Georgia Tech, blocked field goal at the end. UMass upsets Rutgers. Bill Belichick's North Carolina thing is absolutely crazy. There's an investigation going on right now that includes multiple facets, as they say. Questions about whether defensive coordinator Bill Belichick's son, Steve, used drugs on the job or provided drugs to at least one player. This, according to a TV station in North Carolina, things are absolutely crazy as far as football is concerned. But here's the biggest story now, and I'm going to give you a little bit more details on this. Lane Kiffin talks about bringing NFL players back. They got an injunction last night in Louisiana, of course, and so he can bring them back. Here's a little bit from Lane Kiffin, and then I'll explain.
1: I feel like my decision should always be made in the best interest of the players that sit in this team room, and not but for my reputation and how the decisions play in the national media or other fan bases. I've never been that way, and that could be wrong. It's probably part of my story why it is the way it is, but those players and the people that hire me always know he's constantly trying to do the best thing for them. So I struggled too, was okay, this late, even though that's what you do in the NFL, and there's an argument, these players are paid like that, and it's what happened yesterday in the NFL. New players come in and take people's spots and added to rosters, and other guys have been there working. I met with our leadership committee of our players, and I asked them, what, it's your team, what do you want to do? If these players are allowed to be added to rosters, what do you want to do? And every one of them was emphatic about they can help us win, bring them.
2: So this is the latest. A Louisiana judge issued an injunction against the NCAA that clears the path for LSU to put NFL players on the roster. However, the SEC now is suing back, and what could happen here is Lane Kiffin could decide to put these players on the field. Daquan Wright, a tight end, is one player who's in Brown's camp. He got released, and now he goes from Ole Miss to LSU. But if Kiffin puts these players on the field, at least one is going to play, it looks like, against Clemson on Saturday, then it could come back that he used an ineligible player. They would be then. They would lose the Clemson game even if they won it, all these kind of things. So it's getting absolutely crazy in college football. I believe that this is partly why it's become so popular. I know this is crazy, but we all kind of like soap opera-ish kind of thing. So North Carolina, LSU, the upsets we saw yesterday, all this weird stuff, NIL. I don't know if it's going to come down to Kiffin using this player. I can't believe that he would, because it's not going to be, hey, you got this guy, you got the injunction, you're okay. At least according to ESPN and last night when I watched this whole thing, he could get penalized for using an ineligible player and they would lose that win. So it's going crazy in college football. And finally, number one, the Giants yesterday, and we just talked to Andrew Baggerly about this, and if you missed the conversation, it was a really good one. Make sure you go back to all of our podcasts at KNBR.com and check this out. But he did a Q&A with Tony Vitello, which I think was really, really good. Well done by Bags. Here is Vitello talking about Blade Tidwell's performance. They lose yesterday. Here he is on the Giants starter yesterday, Tony V.
4: It's a little bit of a repeat of, you know, the Rangers outing and a couple other ones. Just and Wiz and Hunt maybe kind of had that same theme, and I don't know if there's similarities, but, you know, the first inning is tough. Everybody's fresh in the other dugout. They have the top of the order up, but you can only control what you can control, and first thing is that control or command of the baseball and attack and see what's what. But just wasn't at his best that inning, and then got back to being the norm of who he is. He's done that a few times early in the game. Again, the Rangers one was a two spot, but just got back to being who he was and was determined to attack. He had everybody in the dugout, Mess included, in his ear about, at this point, we needed him out there. So you might even argue with if his opening day, he might not have made it out of the first, because 40 pitches is kind of, that's a big workload.
2: Here's the reason I play that is because Blake Tidwell was just okay. From what I've seen from him, he's a number five starter. You got Tommy John surgeries. We talked to Bags about this, and he said, look, I don't think they're going to go after the top, the Tarik Skubal, if you're expecting him. And my question would be, why not? You know, this is my whole thing about the Giants is you can get pitching. And I don't think that Buster Posey should be under fire as far as losing his job, but he knows how you win in this ballpark. Why is it that a team with the kind of resources that the Giants have that automatically it's like, well, they're not going to go after Tarik Skubal? Are they going to have to go after Joe Ryan from the Twins, who is a Bay Area guy who's got a team option? Are they going to, like, there's second and third options here. We just talked about a pitcher from Japan who Zach Manassian, when he was on with KNBR last week, he was in Japan. Like, what are they going to do? Because Blake Tidwell is not a number two. He's not a number three, not a number four. He might even not be a number five. That's the whole reason I'm playing this thing is they've got to get a bunch of starters. And the guys that they thought might be a starter, the Carson Wisenhunts, they're under the knife or went under the knife or will be under the knife. They don't have starters. And as much as we're like, okay, we're relegated to the fact that we're going to see if there's anybody in this group. And I'm not talking Devers and I'm not talking Eldridge, but I'm looking at the pitching and I'm saying, look, I can bear watching this stuff as a fan, if I can see something. I don't think any of these position guys, obviously outside of Devers and Eldridge, are anybody that I'm going to see on this roster next year. And I'm starting to think, and the same thing about the pitching, like maybe Tidwell's a five. They've got to be ultra aggressive. And so when I hear Bags, who knows what the hell he's talking about, say, well, you know, they're not going to go after a Skubal. Well, why not? Like, why isn't a team of these kind of resources? Why isn't this just the Dodgers or the Mets or somebody like that? I don't get it. Like, you don't have a bunch of money on these guys. Like he mentioned, you know, maybe Robbie Ray could come back, and I'm not against that, but you want to compete in this division? I think Robbie Ray's a three. I think that you absolutely should go and get a Tarik Skubal. I think Skubal's a one, Webb's a two, you know, Robbie Ray's a three. Now you're cooking with gas. I think that's the kind of aggressiveness they need to have, but that's just me. All right, there you go. Those are the three things you absolutely positively have to know. That is your Nooner. Let's reset the big poll coming up next, because it's a really good poll today. We'll reset the big poll coming up next, and then Eric Edholm's going to join us from Yahoo, and he's got the tiers of NFL teams, and he has given the 49ers, I think, a pretty good ranking. So he's going to join us about 12:50. We'll do some national headlines between that, and then our good friend Matt Mayoko is going to join us from Australia. Don't move. If I don't screw this up, we're going to have a great final hour of the show. Keep it right here on The Sports Leader.
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6: What's happening? Thanks for joining us. Appreciate you hanging out with us on a Friday. We're going to reset the big poll. I think it's a good one today. We try to make the poll not just random, but relevant. Sometimes we're going to have a random poll. It's just going to happen. We can't be creative every day, but I think today's a good poll. We'll give you that poll in just a second. We'd love for you to interact on YouTube. Danny is running the show. Hello, Danny.
7: Hello, John.
6: Danny is running the show. Tim had to go to Stanford, and that should be fun because they're missing, I think they're missing like 5-6 starters, and they're playing number 7 Miami. So have a good time. Enjoy the tailgate party. Stanford does have some good tailgate parties running around the game itself. Yeah, that might be a little difficult. But so we're going to reset the big poll in just a second. Tim is gone. Danny is in. Also, you can hit us up on the text line as you have when I read the poll question. Don't just have to vote for it on YouTube. The Golden State Lumber and Showroom text line is wide open, as is the UMA guest line. One is a call-in, one is a text. Your choice at 415-808-5627, 415-808-KNBR when we read this to you. And then Danny will give us a big update on what's going on. Also, just so that you know, in about 10 minutes, we're going to talk to Eric Edholm. He has been covering the NFL for years and years and years and years and years. And is an old friend of mine that I haven't talked to in forever. And so we're going to reminisce about things. And then he wrote a piece on Yahoo from True Contenders to Tankers, ranking all 32 teams by tiers entering the season. Where does he have the Niners? We'll also talk about Niners-Rams, and we'll do that in about 10 or so minutes. All right, here is the poll question today. It's been extremely popular. You get $25,000. Ooh, that's great. But you have to blow it all on sports. So how are you spending it? And we're using kind of the Australia trip as kind of the jumping off point. So one epic championship trip, Super Bowl, World Series, NBA Finals, etc. That's A. B, season tickets to your favorite team. And you could do that home or road. So if you want to do, you know, whatever team locally, you could go home or road on that. C, this is Australia, one ridiculously luxury experience like Australia. Or, and this was leading early, a D, ultimate man cave, woman cave, so you can just set up your whole cave. And that's been a debate for years and years and years. Like, do you want to have this great thing? Do you want to go to the game? I love going to games. So I'm kind of partial to this whole thing. The way I answered it before was one ridiculous luxury experience. I do love Super Bowls. I've covered Super Bowls, World Series, NBA Finals, all this kind of thing. So maybe I'm jaded that way. But I would love to be on this trip to Australia. Like I said, I've done a couple of European trips as far as the NFL and covered those. I think it's just really cool to see the culture, to go to different places, to, you know, see how everybody interacts. That's why I was saying this before. I'm surprised that the NFL, who's not only thing, but yeah, pretty much only thing, is to make sure that they promote the NFL, that one team is coming in the day before, one is a week before. And I don't mean that from a rest standpoint. I mean that from a standpoint of, what are you doing to promote the league? It's the whole point of it. And the Rams get to go in there only one day before. I would have thought, you know, have both teams experience the culture, do all those kind of things. I think that would be really, really cool. I've experienced it a couple of times. So again, one epic championship trip, season tickets to your favorite team, road or home, one ridiculously luxury experience like Australia, or ultimate man or slash woman cave. How would you spend that money? By the way, I asked this question before we ask Danny what the poll results are right now. I asked this before, if you could go, one of the things I was thinking is, like, you could go to each major league park, and I've been to a lot of them, but I haven't done that whole, like, you take a summer. I've had friends do this. You take a summer and you go to all the different ballparks. I would love that. And somebody texted in and said it would be more than 20.

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0: 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The roundtable begins at noon, followed by Copes and JD with 49ers pregame at 2:30.
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1: Niners on three. One, two, three!
0: We are the sports leader.
7: It cost you a lot more than that.
8: But yeah, in a 16-hour flight, I'm thinking like a first class seat or at least something with leg room.
7: Yeah, no doubt. Yeah, there's no question. So I got to get a decent seat. I don't want to be in a middle seat. I want to make sure that, you know, that my hotel's decent. Like, I've never been to Australia, so I don't know. You know, I'm not going, I don't want to do Motel 6 or whatever their equivalent is. And I don't got to do the Four Seasons either. I just, you know, something in between would be nice. I'd like to have a little, you know, I'd like to test the food out. Although, I don't know if you know this, is Australian food, I'm sure you can find good food in Australia. It's maybe not, you know.
8: Yeah, they have Outback Steakhouses.
7: Yeah. Oh. So, they got to have something decent out there. So there you go. All right, and I are on this. Oh, did you say that you would do the luxury experience? Is that where you'd go?
8: Yeah, I would do the luxury. I'd do the luxury experience. Although I'm seeing here now that I'm seeing like the Super Bowl one, you guys always talk about how the Super Bowl trips were really fun. Oh. So I think I do want to take a trip of some sort. So I don't know. I'd lump those two together.
7: Yeah, to me, of all the ones, I mean, World Series is great. We've had it in San Francisco, obviously, and I've traveled on the road for that. It's cool. I don't think anything touches the Super Bowl. And again, if somebody's going to say, hey, 7-game series, like, I get it. It's just that one game, and I don't know why it's like this. When you walk into the stadium for it, it's just, I don't know, it just hits you, and it's just so big. And it's not World Cup big, I get it. But as far as our sports landscape is concerned in our country, like, there's just something about it. You know, there's just something about it. And it's got to be the right city, like New Orleans, Miami. Vegas was really cool, although we were there for 10 days, and after a while, it was like, okay, I got to stop. A lot of it was Papa's fault. But, yeah. But
8: stay out, John. Stay out.
7: It's exactly. And it's like, dude, we weren't going to be out till 3 or 4. The reason why it's great in Miami or something, it's because we have a 10 a.m. start to our show for years and years. So in Miami or New Orleans or something, that's 1 o'clock, and that's right. Fine. But when we did Vegas, you're on the West Coast, and so it's like it's still starting at 10. It's like we just barely got home. Like, it's
8: yeah, crazy. You guys saw the sunrise.
7: Right. And it was like, oh, New York was fun. So it would have to be like when it's a Super Bowl, there is definitely a difference between like the Super Bowl we did in like Indianapolis, for example,
8: right,
7: versus like New York, New Orleans, Miami, like those are, you know, you have such a good time with those. All right, so what is the poll saying right now?
8: All right, so the poll,
7: people like to do
8: overwhelmingly right now, the ultimate man slash woman cave is winning at 51%. Coming in second is the season tickets or season on the road at 21%. Number three, luxury experience, 16%, and last, epic trip at 12%.
7: Wow. See, I picked the last one. I love the epic trick. All right. I get the ultimate man-woman cave, though, because, you know, it's always a debate. Would you rather go to the game? Would you rather have the, you know, a tricked-up setup? Like, I get that. All right. A lot of good stuff on the text line as well. Keep voting on the YouTube page. I'll get to the best text messages, but our friend Eric Edholm is going to join us coming up next. Just wrote a piece on Yahoo, from true contenders to tankers, ranking all 32 teams by tiers entering the season. Where does he have the 49ers? And Eric's been covering the league forever, so what does he think of Rams, 49ers? What does he think of the Niners coming in early, all those kind of things? He is a super genius when it comes to the NFL, so Eric Edholm is going to join us coming up next from Yahoo. That probably didn't help you stay. I'm sorry, but Eric Edholm is really, really good, so don't miss it. And then Matt Miocco is going to join us from Australia at 1:30, so keep it right here on The Sports Leader.
0: Faithful, are you fired up for the 49ers home opener on September 20th?
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7: Thanks so much for joining us. Great piece on Yahoo right now, from tier contenders to tankers, ranking all 32 NFL teams by tiers entering the season, and the great Eric Edholm wrote it at Yahoo. Make sure that you're following him at Eric_Edholm, and he's been covering the NFL for a long time. And before we get into what Eric wrote and the Niners and the Rams and all these different things, we got to tell a quick story. Eric joins us courtesy of the UMA guest line. How are you?
8: I'm doing well, man. What's going on?
7: It's so awesome, because I was reading this story and I'm like, I know Eric Edholm and we haven't talked forever, but we did a, yeah. This is crazy. My son's 22 and he was born in Pittsburgh, and you and I, along with the great John Clayton, and there were Steeler, but we did a fantasy football convention, like, well, it had to be at least 22 years ago, because my son is 22 and he was a baby when we did this. And so I've followed your career the whole time. You've been awesome for years and years, but I think you were with Pro Football Weekly back then.
8: But I was.
7: That was crazy. That was like 20. I mean, that's almost like, 22, 23 years ago. It's crazy.
8: I would not have guessed it was that long. Yeah. I mean, I still tell stories about, you know, talking with John and boy, I mean, that's really where I got to know him before his passing. It was really sad, because I felt like, you know, he was a friend. He was a nice guy to everybody he met, you know, but yeah, those were a couple of special events. I think it was either 2 or 3 years that I was there and with you guys, and yeah, really, really fun event. And it was funny to hear John talk college, or talk fantasy football rather, because he clearly didn't know the sport. Like, it wasn't, you know what I mean? Like, he didn't know fantasy. But then once everybody figured out, okay, he is this endless well of information, just forget the traditional fantasy football talk. I'm just going to give you updates on every single player I've watched this summer. And then they went, oh, okay, I get it, right? You know, and it was really fun to watch him work.
7: I'm glad you remember it just like I do, because it was, if I remember right, we had a bunch of sponsors, and it was at a Dave & Buster's, and they had kind of a theater there. And there might have been, I don't know, 400 or 500 people from Pittsburgh, and they're just diehards for football. And you remember it the exact way I do. And John walked in, and I can still remember it. He walked in, and he was nice, but he said, "Give me an office. I need to hit some phones. I'll be out in like a half hour." And so we said, "Okay." He goes in and he calls everybody he knows, and then he comes out like you said, and he just spews all this information. Here's who's starting. Here's who's hurt. Here's who this. And these people in Pittsburgh, the way that they are for football, it was like a God had risen and told them everything. Like, everybody from then on was like, "Oh my God, I love John." And he was from Pittsburgh anyway. Of course, went to Seattle and everything else. And he was a legend. You know, "Mom, I'm done with my segment." But I mean, it was so amazing that day to watch John work. It was just cool. So I'm glad you remember it how I do.
8: No doubt.
7: Anyway, great Eric Edholm is joining us, and it is awesome to catch up with him. All right, so let's get to your piece. Like you said, from two contenders to tankers, ranking all 32 teams by tiers entering the season. And I think we know, and you know, most years aren't like this, and whether it comes true or not, who knows. But I think we can all agree that the Rams, and they were so close to the Seahawks, and then they get, you know, they get Myles Garrett, they get Aaron Donald back, they get Trent McDuffie, they get Jalen Watson. I mean, it's like Les Snead had a heck of an off season. So we'll get to the Niners in a minute. We'll get to Seattle. But I don't know if we've had a prohibitive favorite like we have in the Rams. Where would you put them in terms of on top? But how much better are they, at least on paper, than everybody else that's vying for second place?
8: Yeah, and a prohibitive favorite that didn't win it all last year, right? Didn't even get to the Super Bowl. So, yeah, that's a little bit unusual. I'm sure we've had situations like this before that I'm just not immediately remembering. But to see their all-in approach with a team that came up just short, right? I mean, those three games between the Rams and Seattle were as close as you could get, right? All kind of down to the final possession or two. So, you know, really, not much separating those teams to begin with. Seahawks, maybe on net, they lost a little bit more than they gained, but it really wasn't any kind of rough offseason. But when you sit there and look and say, well, the Rams did get Myles Garrett, player of the year, coming off 23 sack season. They did go out and refurbish their secondary completely with two new starters. You know, they're bringing back one of the best offensive units in the league, and a defense that, even without Jared Verse, still has plenty of firepower. And, oh, by the way, there's this Aaron Donald guy dusting off, taking out of his retirement to come help them win a Super Bowl in their own stadium, no less. Look, they're facing pressure. Like, this is great for the Seahawks if you think of it from a – expectation standpoint. They can just say, all right, well, the Rams are the favorites, I guess. We can just play carefree ball and go try to defend our title. But obviously, talent-wise, especially if you consider the elite players on the roster, I mean, the Rams have a team that could be very, very special.
7: Yeah, there's no doubt. Eric Edholm's joining us. By the way, make sure you're following him at Eric_Edholm. He's from Yahoo. He's got a piece up right now talking about the tiers. So, Seattle, let's bring up Seattle too, because like you said, I think Mike McDonald loves the fact that everybody's talking about the Rams. My main concern with them is not really defensively, because he's so good defensively. Whatever they lost, I think he can make up. But Jadarian Price as their main runner. He was a backup, obviously, to Jeremiah Love at Notre Dame, and that, with Ken Walker going to Kansas City, he's going to be their main guy. He's missed a lot of camp, and obviously Seattle loves to run the football and play defense, not to put too much on Sam Darnold's shoulders. So do you think that Price can take over a pretty large load in the backfield with Walker gone to Kansas City?
8: Yeah, and I mean, obviously the situation is such that he doesn't have to do it for the entire season, but he's obviously going to have a pretty big share if you consider the big picture too. So, yeah, I think the biggest thing is with Zach Charbonnet out, for at least four games, probably a little bit longer than that. You know, he and George Halani, the top two backs entering the season, have got to do a lot early on. And I think they're going to try to give Halani some of the dirty work, if you will, not the dirty work, but the stuff that you maybe entrust to the veterans, like pass protection, third down duty, that sort of stuff. But, you know, Price is obviously going to be in there and a big part of what they do. I'd be shocked if he's getting, 20, 25 handoffs the first month of the season. unless they're playing with big leads and feel like, boy, he's really showing something here. You know, along with Jeremiah Love, I mean, these guys really didn't have individual big carry efforts the past couple seasons. I mean, Price stuck around at Notre Dame, you know, was in this unusual situation where he just happened to have a top five pick playing ahead of him, but great for the Irish. He did raise some questions about what his bell cow status would be in the NFL, but he's a pretty talented runner that, you know, the more I watched him, the more I liked. And so it is a tough spot for a rookie to jump into, especially one who is, you know, maybe not a first-round pick on everybody's board or in everybody's mind, but I think they'll be okay. Because, look, I mean, they have the highest-paid receiver in the league. They have a trusted guy in Cooper Kupp. They like the tight end room. You know, Sam Darnold has earned a lot of trust, deservedly. So they can also pivot to the pass game when they need to, and I think feel pretty good about it.
7: All right, Eric, as far as the 49ers, you do put them in true contenders, and the same things are what it always seemed to be the thing with the 49ers. It's about age, especially offensively. They're a little inexperienced defensively. Nick Bosa's big because they only had 20 sacks last year, and then it just comes down to the injuries. So for the 49ers to be effective and be in that list where you've got them as true contenders, what has to happen for them?
8: Yeah, I hate to sound like the obvious guy, but I mean, if they can have a season where they're not ravaged by injuries, I mean, that's unfortunately, look, whether you want to make a substation joke or not, right? I mean, that's just the reason it, you know, I think that they've been held back. They really have had these rashes of injuries, and not just, you know, I mean, these are crucial players we're talking about. Obviously, like you mentioned, there's some age on the roster. They've taken chances on players with some injury histories too. So, you know, some of this, they can't be totally absolved of blame, but obviously some bad luck factor that has been a little bit through the roof and out of line with what you'd expect. That's probably the number one thing. The second thing is obviously you have to be able to play well against your division rivals, and you have to, you know, do your best to win two against the Cardinals and then try to get a split against in the other games. And, you know, that's easier said than done. Toughest top three in football, maybe the toughest division. I guess the NFC North would have an argument there, but you know, it's hard sledding there. And you know, defensively, like you said, the lack of pressure, consistent pass rush pressure has been a problem. I would argue losing, you know, Nick and Michael last year was put a dent into that for a good reason, fairly enough. But yeah, I mean, that's probably the biggest thing. And then, you know, I guess managing Christian McCaffrey's touches and also how are the balls divvied up in the pass game too. I mean, how big a piece of the pie does Deshaun Stribling get or deserve, or, you know what I mean? I think he's going to be a big part of what they do, and would be fascinating to see a pick that was, I would say, panned in a lot of circles when it happened to a guy who's becoming, I don't want to say irreplaceable, but like almost to the point where, like, man, I'm glad we've got him, and he could play a big role for them this year.
7: No, I think you bring up a great point. Eric Edholm's joining us at Eric_Edholm. Make sure you're following him on social media. He's got a great piece out on Yahoo right now, from True Contenders to Tankers, ranking all 32 teams by tiers entering the season. And you have the Niners up there as well, behind the Rams, the Seahawks, those teams. You're in Chicago, and you just mentioned the NFC North. And like you said, we like to say that the West is tough, but the Cardinals are at the bottom of it. There isn't any, I don't think, easy teams in the NFC North. With, you know, can Chicago still do what they did and as far as coming comebacks and things like that? But I love Ben Johnson. Minnesota gets Kyler Murray in there. When can Micah Parsons come back for the Packers is a big question, and a lot of people are thinking the Lions are going to bounce back. So how do you see that division, and how do you see those teams factoring in, like you said, with some of the top teams out of the NFC West?
8: Yeah. I think there's a reasonable case that you could make a reasonable case for almost any of the four teams to win the division. You could make the same case for any of the four to finish last. You know, obviously if things kind of go sideways for the Bears defensively, you know, they had so many takeaways last year. Big part of what they relied on was getting the ball back into the offense's hands, especially late in the game. So, you know, can they expect 28 turnovers again forced defensively? I don't know. A lot of those players aren't on the roster this year. You know, with the Packers, I think you'd look at how quickly is Tucker Kraft going to be back to the player we saw pre-injury, And then Parsons, how long will he be out? Is he back for the Bears game? Is it Dallas? Is it something beyond that? You know, if they miss him for half a season, that worries me a little bit. The pass rush quotient goes down quite a bit there. Minnesota, assuming that Kyler Murray gives them better quarterback play than they had a year ago, you know, this is still a team that was pretty darn competitive down the stretch. That defense really flexed its muscles. So who's to say they can't do it again? And as you said, Detroit, I mean, I think their biggest problem last year was facing those tough teams and tough environments. They seem to lose those games way more readily than the, you know, kind of the evenly matched or middle of the pack kind of clubs where they were able to, you know, beat teams up. They had a positive point differential, but finished last in the division by tiebreaker. So it's kind of a, you know, an unusual team to finish fourth. Obviously, we know they're a little bit better than that. So, yeah, I mean, I think if they're in the same bucket as the 49ers, if they can find a way to avoid disastrous injury situation on defense especially, I'd like to think with their schedule working out as it did that they can take advantage and be back in contention.
7: Yeah. Real quick, the game in Australia. How big is it, do you think, for the 49ers? When the Rams are the Rams. And, you know, it could be that because just like last year, it comes down to one game. So I think it's big for everybody. But how big is this first game in Australia for both of these teams?
8: Yeah, I don't think Kyle's too happy about it being there. He's made it known that, you know,
7: he is not.
8: He liked it when it was in L.A. and all the Rams, right. All the Niners fans, yeah, made the trip down, right? You know, home field advantage for him. Maybe by getting there a week early and kind of calling in the locals, they can get some people on their side. But no, I mean, it's the longest road trip in NFL history. Well, you know, the teams are taking opposite approaches in terms of their preparation. Niners are there now. Rams coming last minute. Very fascinating stuff for people who like that. But, yeah, I mean, obviously, you know, they went in and punched them in the mouth a little bit with Mac Jones last year. And I think they feel like, yeah, they're on paper, they're excellent. There's no doubt about it. But we've had a formula that can beat these guys. So great opportunity for them to – you know, put all the talk about the location behind them, put all the talk about the Rams' excellence behind them, and kind of flip the script a little bit down under.
7: Hey, Eric, thanks, man. I know I hit you up last minute, but it was a lot of fun, and we hadn't caught up in a long time. Always appreciate your work. Thanks for the insight. Great piece, as always, and we'll do it again soon, man. Thank you so much.
8: Sounds good, man. Good.
7: All right, there you go. There is Eric Edholm from Yahoo. Eric_Edholm. Make sure that you're following him. Great piece again. From true contenders to tankers, ranking all the 32 teams by tiers entering the season. We'll come back. We got national headlines for you, including a lot of stuff with college football last night. Looking ahead, we'll do that coming up next. And then Matt Maiocco is going to join us from Australia. Very, very cool. We got to find out what time it is there and what Maddie's doing. But he's already done videos. He's already done stuff like that. So Matt Maiocco is going to join us bottom of the hour about 1:30. We'll still check in with the boys. They've got a short show today. We'll still fit in some Lund's Last Call as well. A ton to do before 2 o'clock. Keep it right here. The Sports Leader.
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4: What's happening? Thanks for joining us. We'll give you national headlines, which is a lot to do with college football, both looking back to last night, it's already crazy, and looking ahead. Plus, I want to ask you a question really quick about it. But do you remember today's Cal Football Weekly report sponsored by the good friends at Original Joe's Walnut Creek? Absolutely unbelievable. I know that place, it used to be something, but since it's been Original Joe's, you can't even get into the place. And there's a reason why. It is absolutely awesome. Serving more than food since 1937. Hit up Original Joe's anywhere, but especially in that location in Walnut Creek. It is absolutely great. So Saturday night in Berkeley, two former Pac-12 rivalries get underway as you got Cal. Can they defend their home turf against UCLA? It's a couple of big new eras going for Cal and UCLA, and you think to yourself, hey, man, that's a Pac-12—never mind. The way that college is so crazy, and we're going to get into it in just a second. So not Pac-12 rivals, one ACC, one Big Ten, Cal and UCLA. And I think I looked this morning, I wanted to make sure, not that this necessarily matters, but 1.5-point dog against UCLA. So have a great time. Get out to Berkeley, man. It is beautiful, especially this time of year. Get out there and enjoy. So Cal taking on UCLA, and that is your Cal Weekly Report. Saturday night, sponsored by Original Joe's Walnut Creek, serving more than food since 1937. All right, let's get to some things as far as, we just popped this up here for the national headlines coming up. And then we'll talk to Matt Maiocco coming up at the bottom of the hour at about 1:30. So make sure that you stay tuned for that because he's in Australia. He's already starting to do videos and stuff like that. So make sure you stay tuned for that. We'll have a great time talking to Matt. See what he's done so far. If he was out at that game, there was already Australian rules football. The guys were out hanging at that. That was very cool. We played that audio for you a little bit earlier. So we'll get you caught up on everything with Matty Maiocco coming up at the bottom of the hour. But let's get you some national headlines. A lot of it having to do with, of course, what's going on in college football around y'all. Absolutely crazy. And I would say, and you can tell me if I'm absolutely crazy on this, but, you know, we like sports. Obviously, we like the games, but it's kind of like a soap opera with all this stuff. And so, to me, college football is as popular as ever because the stuff on the field is good, but the stuff on the off the field is crazy, and people get really mad about it. I'm of the opinion of all publicity is good publicity. Now, if you're North Carolina, probably not. UNC football is a mess, and not that I'm so worried about Bill Belichick and what his ultimate legacy is, but there's now an internal investigation at North Carolina, including multiple facets, such as questions about whether defensive coordinator Steve Belichick, the son of Bill Belichick, used drugs on the job, or, get this, provided drugs for at least one player, according to a TV report. The investigation comes as UNC football, of course, their general manager, Mike Lombardi, resigned from his position. There's all sorts of things around him as well. So that is number one on the list. North Carolina football is a mess. I'm sure Belichick's going to come out and say he didn't know anything. You and I have had this conversation before. He is too detail-oriented to not know what's going on there. So this could end in a complete mess for Bill Belichick. Speaking of messes, number two on the national list today, LSU can get their NFL players because of an injunction. A Louisiana judge has ruled that former NFL players can go back and sign with college football teams. Mainly this is about LSU and Lane Kiffin, so victorious for now. But let me play this from ESPN. Not so fast, my friend. As Lee Corso would say, here is what they're messing with right now, Lane Kiffin and LSU. They've got Clemson tomorrow. This is from ESPN. Take a listen to this.
5: It's been a long day here in Baton Rouge, about 9 hours of a preliminary injunction hearing that ended with Judge William Jordan granting that injunction that keeps both the NCAA, the SEC, and LSU from doing anything that will negatively impact the players in the lawsuit. As you said, that includes Daquan Wright and Xavien Harris, both of whom plan to transfer from Ole Miss to LSU. Wright told us after the hearing that he expects to be on the field this Saturday night when LSU opens its season against Clemson. Harris said he might need a few more weeks to get into shape, but he plans to be ready in time for Ole Miss in Week 3, which will obviously be a very big game for Lane Kiffin and his former Ole Miss Rebels coming over to play for LSU.
0: Dan, that said, there is an SEC lawsuit not only against LSU, but against Lane Kiffin specifically. How does that lawsuit, which came out today, impact the player's eligibility?
5: Yeah, as if this weren't confusing enough or messy enough already, the SEC did file that lawsuit earlier today in a federal court in Alabama. And so that will give the LSU at least a little bit of pause. They have to make a decision tomorrow as they finalize their rosters, whether or not they put these players on their team. The SEC is asking for permission to be able to enforce their rules. Very stiff penalties if LSU puts former pros on their roster. Like Lane Kiffin could be suspended for up to half a season, fines in the tens of millions of dollars, and there will be at least a little more uncertainty on whose rules will apply and which judge will have the final say as LSU makes the decision whether or not they're going to put these guys on the roster tomorrow evening.
4: All right, that's from ESPN, and let me interpret that really quickly. Maybe you came in the middle of it or something like that. So Lane Kiffin, if he puts the players on the field, this is why he really can't. If he puts those players on the field, it's not going to be retrospective. They're not going to say, okay, you used them, but you had an injunction at the time. He could then be suspended for half a season. Those players would be deemed ineligible. They could lose the games. Any games that they played with those players, they could then forfeit those games. So they've got Clemson coming up on Saturday. By the way, the ratings for LSU is going to be through the roof this year just because everyone wants to scream and yell at Lane Kiffin. So I doubt he can put these players on the field. Daquan Wright is one guy, a tight end. Xavien Harris is the other guy. He's a defensive tackle. Both of these players played at Ole Miss last year. He's got a ton of talent at LSU that came in. I think they're going to beat Clemson rather easily. So if you're Lane Kiffin, there's no way, because this becomes retroactive back. So if he uses ineligible players, he could be gone. Those players could be ineligible, and they could lose those games. So there's no way. By the way, this weekend, other things you need to know, national storylines. Clemson has got LSU, Miami and Stanford tonight, or today, tonight, and then Fresno State, USC. The games get better next week. Ben Simmons, speaking of LSU, former LSU basketball player, he is back on the court. He signed a one-year, our Sacramento Kings fans, friends, $3.5 million deal with the Kings on Friday morning. Just crazy. The Kings have this mishmash land of misfit toys, and they add Ben Simmons to that. The Dodgers have played 500 baseball the last 60 games, and now Shohei Ohtani sat out last night because of arm discomfort. They did get a 3-2 walk-off win over St. Louis, but obviously it's all about Shohei Ohtani. Can they still win without him? I don't think so. And this is the most distressing news of the day. Charles Barkley hints that this will be his last year on Inside the NBA. Oh, look, I like Shaq, I like Ernie, I like Kenny, but it's Charles' show, as we all know. And anytime he's frustrated you about the Warriors or not liking the Bay Area, whatever, it's part of the bit. So this could be it for Charles Barkley. Would that be the end of Inside the NBA? I would say so. There you go. Oh, by the way, on the text line, 415-808-5627, this is a pretty good point. From the 831, says, hey, John, I'm sick of working so hard. Can I go back to college, party with the boys, similar to NFL players going back to college? Of course you can. Of course you can do that. So there you go. Yeah, you could possibly do that. I don't know if you'll keep your job, but best of luck with that. I told you a little bit earlier, I can't do it anymore. I can't do it, you know. But yeah, I think you could probably do that. Let's see. 628 says, Lund is the Ben Simmons of washed hoopers. I could never hoop. Never, never, never. I was pretty good. You know, I was a good baseball player growing up. Played in a lot of softball leagues. I was never really a football player. I played lacrosse in college. Never could hoop. Never, never, never, never. All right, let's talk to Matt Maiocco coming up next. He is in Australia. He's already doing videos all over the place. Danny, do we know what time it is in Australia right now? Do we have any idea what kind of favor? I think it's really early in the morning, isn't it? I think Matt's doing us a tremendous favor. So Matt Maiocco from Australia, what it's been like so far, we'll ask the super genius next.
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2: Thanks for joining us. Matt Maiocco is really dedicated. At Maiocco NBCS. I already saw videos. He's already doing videos. He's in Australia. I believe it is 6:30, but I think it's Saturday at 6:30. It's 1:30 here-ish, and it's just past 6:30, I believe, in Australia. And by the modern ability, here is our good friend Matt Maiocco, thanks to technology, joining us via the UMA guest line. How are you?
3: I'm doing well. Modern technology can't get me on video, but there are phones. Alexander Graham Bell is very happy right now.
2: Yes, 16 hours away.
3: Video did not kill Alexander Graham Bell.
2: Oh, man, would love to see you, but I did see videos already. You're already rolling. You're already doing a great job over there. First of all, how was the flight? Was it all right?
3: Yeah, the flight was okay. Yeah, you know, there was a point yesterday. In fact, Jennifer and I taped something where I said, God, you know what? I'm feeling good. You know, this was yesterday.
2: Probably around noon.
3: I was like, yeah, I'm feeling good. Maybe the Rams did have the right idea by doing this. And then, you know, wake up this morning or couldn't even really sleep tonight and like, oh boy. Yeah, I don't know. I don't think the Rams are doing this the right way. Yeah, maybe he just brainwashes his team into thinking that whatever they do is the right way. Maybe it's like a mind over matter thing, but I could see where it would be difficult for them.
2: Well, I've covered a couple of games in Europe, you know, a couple of games in Wembley, and I can't even imagine just going in and going out. So I don't know. They must have some sort of thought. But one thought I had was, you know, the NFL is trying to promote, obviously, their league here. Why wouldn't they just, because they used to do this, and now I guess obviously you have the choice, but why wouldn't both teams be there so that they could do like the Niners were at, you know, a game yesterday, that an Australian rules football game. I saw Debo and all the different things and Eddie Pinheiro. Yeah. Like, don't they want to promote the product? Why would they allow the Rams to just go in one day and then just get out of there?
3: Well, I mean, it's a good question, and it is a question I asked somebody at the NFL just a couple days ago. They kind of draw the line at telling the team how they should prepare, you know, how they should travel, how they should practice. And so, you know, I think both teams, you know, have carte blanche to do whatever they believe gives them the best chance of winning and putting a good product out there on the field. And it just so happens that the two teams are taking completely different approaches. But now I think the NFL just is like, hey, if, you know, whatever you think, you know, it's up to you. You know, they're not going to mandate you got to get there early. I know they do that for the Super Bowl. That's a little bit different. But yeah, I mean, it's a great question. And I think the idea is just, hey, it's a regular season game. It's an important game for both teams. They're both coming from the same part of the United States. So it's up to those teams to do what they believe gives them the best chance of winning.
2: It's great to talk to Matt Maiocco. He is in Australia, where it is Saturday morning at about, what, 6:36 a.m.? Is that correct?
3: To my knowledge, yes.
2: Okay. By the way, what are your sleep patterns like? Are you getting up? Are you not? Like, what is it like right now? Are you still adjusting, obviously?
3: It's pretty good until, like, Tim texted me at, like, 2 a.m. Hey, we got you on in 4 hours, right? I'm like, what's that? What's going on? So it was really good up until that point. Yeah. And now I'm talking to you, and I'm up for the long haul. So, yeah, now this has been great.
2: have you in your short period of time, I'm catching the sarcasm. In your short period of time, have you eaten anything? Have you seen anything? Or is it, because I did, like you said, I saw your videos and stuff. You haven't had a lot of time, but have you done anything?
3: No. Well, yes, I have, but I haven't eaten anything. I mean, I just went down the street and got some ramen or something, but yesterday, let's see, it's all coming back to me. I did. Let's see. What did I do? Oh, I did some man on the street stuff. So I'm sure you'll be that stuff will be up at NBCSportsBayArea.com a little later. But the fun part was I did this interview last week or whenever it was with a diplomat, Australian, member of the Australian government who I knew from when he lived in the Bay Area. And then he just started hooking me up with all these people, including someone who was like, hey, do you want to go to the Aussie Rules game Friday night? And I was like, oh, heck yeah. So last night, while I can't imagine Trent and Debo and Eddie and all the players who went there, I can't imagine they stayed too long, but I tried to tough it out as long as I could in the rain. So that was my first Aussie Rules football experience. And it was, it almost felt like I had landed from another planet and was like, you know, what is this game? Are those really, is that really a rule or are they just making it up on the spot? But it was a heck of a lot of fun to go to that.
2: That's cool, man. Matt Miocco's joining us from Australia. As far as the game itself is concerned, first and foremost, and you have this at the top right there, Samu Kawanu did not make the trip. Nick's going to obviously play, but clearly they're banged up at the edge position. What are they going to do there, and when did it turn from Okawanu saying, yeah, I'm good, and nope, I'm not going to be able to make the trip?
3: Well, he got injured in practice on Wednesday before they left. Mm-hmm. And so he was fine. You know, there were no issues with him. So I don't know the specifics of the injury, but, you know, clearly it was enough to keep him off that charter, which was a surprise. And then, you know, they initially ruled him as questionable. And I was over at the team hotel yesterday and was asking around about that. And you know, it sounded like, you know, once you aren't on that flight, then you're not on that flight for a reason. So it wasn't ever like really a thought like, oh, you know, maybe he can catch a flight 2 days from now and he'll be okay and play. So I think the number one thing that they will do is they will bring up Obu Okoronkwo from the practice mm-hmm. squad. And so he's a defensive lineman who had a pretty good camp, veteran guy. He has inside-outside versatility. You know, he conceivably could start a defensive end in this game and then in situations move inside to rush the passer, nickel situations. So that would be, you know, how they'll, I would imagine, that would be how they'll replace Samu Kawanu in this game. But, yeah, I mean, you know, they'll have a defensive line rotation of eight or nine guys, and, you know, they need Romello Hight to step up and get after Matthew Stafford. You know, Keon White, you know, all those guys who are going to play edge in addition to Bosa. You know, Bosa did tell me, like, hey, if I'm making the flight, if I'm taking that flight all the way to Australia, I'm effing playing. So, yeah, he's going to play.
2: Yeah, that's a great quote, too. And what is your concern level? I mean, like you said, he's working on the sideline and everything, but then right before they left, you know, he's back on the field and, you know, they're, obviously, he's coming back with the knee injuries and everything. Is there a concern that, hey, he's missed a lot of camp and he's not going to be able to be a true Nick Bosa even if he does or even when he does play?
3: I suppose so. I mean, I think it's a little, well, maybe it's not so much different than when he signed that contract and he missed pretty much all of training camp. I think he showed up on a Thursday, didn't he? And he played that first game in Pittsburgh. And he was, admittedly, he was rusty. You know, the difference would be he has been around the team. He has been on the field a little bit. Only had so far only the one practice of 11 on 11, but you know, still got a full week to go. So I would guess he would be probably in a better situation where he is in his career, and also just, you know, he's been around a long time, probably doesn't need a whole lot of reps to get ready. But also he will have that opportunity for three practices this coming week. Today is Saturday in Australia, as you duly noted. They'll get out there and they'll have a little, you know, walkthrough practice or just kind of a half speed kind of thing, day off on Sunday, and then they'll have their usual practice week Monday, Tuesday, Wednesday.
2: I would imagine that the same applies. I mean, George Kittle didn't fly 16 hours so he could watch. Does the same principle apply to George? If he's getting on the plane, he's playing?
3: John, you broke up on me. I can't even pretend to understand what you just asked me. looks like it kind of sounds like we are. Okay. Yeah, I kind of understand you that. We might have to call me back or something.
2: Okay. Let me ask you one more. If not, then we'll make sure that we call you back. Obviously, Nick Bosa gets on the plane. He's playing. George Kittle, the same thing applies. George Kittle gets on the plane. Obviously, he's playing. Okay,
3: I can't really understand you, but okay. Maybe you asked about George Kittle.
2: Yes.
3: So I'll just talk about George Kittle. Can you hear me okay?
2: Yes, we can hear you fine. Make sure you hit Maddie. Or we can get Maddie back on. Why don't we hang up? Why don't we call Maddie back? I mean, he was right on the track. Call Maddie back real quick. We'll get him back on. But, I would imagine that the same principle applies. You're not going to put George Kittle on the plane for 16 hours and go, maybe he'll play. George Kittle, you know, with the debate that we've had, and do you want to play him in week one, and do you want to save him, and this and that. Teams, when a guy's 100%, they're playing him. Like, you and I can sit there and debate, and do you want to save him for later? What are you saving him for if you're not going to play him in a Rams game? So we're going to try to get Maddie. He's been absolutely great with this. It's 6:30 in the morning on Saturday. He's still getting adjusted. He went to a Aussie Rules game, and so he's still – do we have Maddie back? Can you – Matt Mayoko, can you hear me? Oh, very nice.
3: I can hear you.
2: Yeah, you were you're right on point, because I was saying if the principle of it is that, you know, Nick gets on a plane, he's playing – The same principle applies to George Kittle, right? If George gets on a plane, he's playing.
3: Yeah, I think so. I think so. Because he I asked him that question 2 weeks ago would you even go to Australia, you know, if you weren't going to play in this game? And he was like, well, that wouldn't make much sense now, would it? So I kind of feel the same way, is that, you know, why subject yourself to, you know, 33 hours in the air? And when you can stay back. Now, the counterpoint to that, as Kyle Shanahan pointed out when I asked him this last week, was that, you know, he'd still be able to participate in practices, even if he weren't playing. You know, he'd still be able to participate in practices, take part in meetings, and just be around the team. So he felt like there was advantage even if he doesn't play. But again, it looks to me like he's further along than Bosa is, and probably less questions about him than there is about Nick.

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1: Saturday morning in Australia. By the way, you sleeping today, or you got plans? What are you going to do? Is there something you want to see in Australia?
2: Well, yeah, I mean, I don't think I'll, I think, you know, I'm trying to get back to the regular sleep schedule. And so staying awake after landing, that was key. And actually, I actually ended up going to bed later in Australia than I do at home. So, you know, after walking back from the Aussie Rules football game. But today, I don't have too much going on. Tomorrow, I got a little, tomorrow's kind of, you know, off as far as the 49ers go. So I'm going to be doing something fun. Google Little Penguins of Phillip Island. And that's what I'll be doing tomorrow.
1: Little Penguins of
2: Phillip
1: Island. Okay. All right.
2: Yeah.
1: Looking forward to it.
2: Google,
1: by the way,
2: I think that's a first on. Is that a first? A guest who's ever said that to you?
1: No. Yeah, I think so. And that is probably a first. Google it. Yeah, I'll Google that. Yeah, I'll look at it. By the way, I know you're a big beer guy.
2: The Little Penguins Parade.
1: Little Penguins Parade. And then you'll find some pub or something around, right? I mean, because Australia does have good beer.
2: I'm sure
1: I
2: will.
1: Yeah, right? Okay.
2: Well, yeah.
1: All right.
2: Yeah, I mean, it is, what is it, Foster's?
1: Foster's big giant oil cans.
2: Yeah, I don't think that's the beer now, but I got some other recommendations. So, yeah, at some point here, I'll hook up with Mike Holler, and we'll go have a cold one.
1: Very nice.
2: Or two.
1: Hey, thanks for the time. We appreciate you getting up early.
2: Or four.
1: More. Exactly.
2: John.
1: Well, look, enjoy.
2: John,
1: thank you so much for getting up.
2: John, there aren't very many people on this planet I'd wake up at 6 a.m. to talk to after traveling, you know, 15, 16 hours and enduring a 17-hour time change, but you're one of them.
1: Thank you. And I owe you for this. I owe you big for this.
2: Yes.
1: We will do beers or something. Yes, I know I do. It's very early. I would have done it for you, though, too. Of course I would have. Maddie, thank you.
2: I know.
1: Appreciate you.
2: All right. Thanks, John. Appreciate it.
1: Thanks, man. That is the great Matt Maiocco. My goodness. Yeah. Would you, Daddy, would you do that for me? Would you get up at an ungodly hour and just what Matt Maiocco just said and endure all those things and get up and actually be on the show?
3: I barely rolled in here at noon for you, John.
1: I knew that's what you were going to say. All right, we'll check in to see. We'll check in to see what Dirty Work has got going on. They have another short show, but it's okay. They're not here for a long time. They're here for a good time. They will entertain you at a very high level. They'll do that momentarily.
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10: All right, a couple of things. This is crazy. 20 years ago today, the world lost Steve Irwin. Crikey. And the 49ers are in Australia. Weird. So you got that. The boys have another short show. Are they in studio, Danny?
11: We're here, John.
10: Are they here? What's going on?
11: What's up, dude?
12: We're reminiscing about Steve Irwin.
10: 20 years ago today.
11: Yeah, you're going to lead us in with that, huh? Yeah, I was just talking to Derek, actually, about this, dude, because immediately my thought went to Norm. Norm McDonald, dude, is, of course, we're named after Dirty Work. Dude, like 2 days after, like 3 days after Steve Irwin died, he goes on The Daily Show with Jon Stewart. And he's like, you know, Steve Irwin died. Everyone's like, oh, man, sad. And he's like, yeah, man, everyone's so sad about it. I got a call. And people are like, "It's what a shock. You know who died? You're never going to believe it. The Crocodile Hunter." He goes, you know, he's really mad upset about it, the crocodiles, because he got killed by that
12: fish.
11: By that lame fish.
10: Right?
11: Yeah. The crocodiles are pissed they didn't get their piece, but yeah, I mean.
10: Exactly. It's like, oh.
11: Then he's 44 years old. It's crazy, because that's a good long life for a crocodile hunter.
10: Well, that's how it is. Like, if you're a comedian, man, that's what's topical. And you got to, you know, you probably took the hits for Australia, but yeah, it's a good point.
11: Yeah, dude. Yeah, Australia. Yeah.
12: Well, I want to say his son was a part of the festivities, Robert Irwin, in announcing the Niners going to Australia during Super Bowl week.
11: Son and daughter are really, their son and daughter do the same thing. Like, they're big wildlife people. Yeah. They have their own TV show.
12: He was on Dancing with the Stars, Robert Irwin. Yeah.
11: She was too. I think Mindy or Lindy. I can't remember her name was, but she, they're both real big.
10: Lindy, I think you're right. Yeah. Yeah, nice. I think you're right about that.
11: Yeah.
10: Yeah, I would think. I mean, I probably wouldn't go in the same line of work if a stingray, you know, got my dad, but, you know, I mean,
11: the chances of that, too. That got him, like, it was like a direct hit, dude. You remember? Yeah. Remember? Like, got him right through the heart. It's crazy.
12: Yeah. Well, is Robert Irwin a crocodile hunter? Like, is that his thing? Expertise?
11: Like, they're like wildlife. They have a wildlife show like that. Like, he's out there grabbing, you know, I don't know, things you shouldn't be grabbing.
12: Yeah,
11: he's still doing it. He didn't learn from his dad. Sins of a father, you know what I mean?
12: Neither did I.
11: Yeah, so, I'm right here, bro. Same thing. Yeah, all of us, dude. And John made one of his own, dude. John's got a kid doing messing up the same way, dude. John messed up his kid.
12: We always follow our fathers.
11: John ruined his kid just like our parents ruined us, dude. Yeah.
10: Believe me, we sat down and I go, "You do not want to do this." And he goes, "Yeah, I do." I go, "You do not want to do this." He's like, "Yeah, I do."
12: You're not hearing me.
10: I tried.
11: And then John's like helping him out. John's
12: look
11: like,
12: at me.
11: John's
12: like, this
11: walking
12: is your future.
11: Him. Yeah, John's like walking him into misery. You know what I mean? He's like, "Here, let me open this door for you."
10: All your other friends are going to make more money and they're going to get, you know, they're going to be, you know, this and that.
12: Like, yeah, be a tech bro. Come on. Man.
11: He's like, "No, Dad, I like canned food." No.
10: You think you just started eating macaroni and cheese and Top Ramen? I'm like, you got years of
11: You just getting going, my man.
12: Yeah, I know.
11: You're just heating up.
12: The college diet just stays with you in the radio game.
11: Get you a blue box, man. You're going to need it. Yeah,
10: I did. I tried to tell him. But anyway. Okay, I have a quick question for you, all right?
12: Sure.
10: I've been texting with my wife like the last half hour.
12: Okay.
10: And we're having a major disagreement. Not, of course, it would get me my second or third divorce, but, you know, it's major for right now.
11: For the last count.
10: Which is...
12: Something me and Coach know a lot about it.
10: Exactly.
11: Let me help you.
10: So she loves sushi. It's not that I don't like sushi. I'm just not in the mood. And we're on totally opposite ends of the spectrum. I want Mexican food. She wants sushi. What's in the middle of Mexican food and sushi? Like, what would be the middle ground?
12: Mm.
10: What would be the middle ground for that?
11: Like Thai?
10: So I can bring something to the table.
12: Thai?
11: What? Thai?
10: Thai.
11: I don't know. Are you with me on that? Like I don't know, like Chinese food, Thai?
12: Yeah, I guess that's the closest thing.
11: I don't know, dude. Like, you could, I mean, like, sushi's not, that's not the same thing. You can
12: sushi's
11: go, like,
12: simple, too.
11: You go, like, rice dish. I don't know what her sushi order is. Like, if she's going sashimi, there's not really middle ground. Then it's, like, cooked or not cooked.
10: No. She likes rolls, certain kind of rolls.
11: Yes,
10: it's I really don't mind. It's okay. I mean, I don't mind it. It's just, that's not what I'm feeling. Plus, most sushi restaurants don't have a great drink list, and I just, you know, it's Friday. I feel like falling on my face.
12: No, I'm with you on
10: that.
12: Don't
10: really have, you know, like, they don't make great, like, I like old fashions, and they don't really, sushi places are like, here you go.
11: You wanted Mexican, though?
10: Some Japanese whiskeys are okay.
11: You wanted Mexican? Yeah, you were going to hammer some margs, huh?
10: Yeah, some margaritas.
11: Dude, just hit it. Bro, do what you do, man. This is what I imagine people do. Dude, grab you a Suburb and hit a Chili's or something, bro. Get after it. Get yourself a big bowl full of like a fish bowl with a straw in it, dude. You know what I mean? That's what you need. Something big and blue. Something that you can order. Something where the menu is like, dude, you can get 8 of these things for $15.99. And you get, like, you know, a
12: Chili's is solid.
11: Yeah, dude. Rack yourself up a billet of Chili's on a Friday, John, and tell me you didn't have a good time.
10: Let's see here. I'm just, you know, let's see.
11: Hit your wife with Chili's and let me know what she says.
12: Chili's is easy.
11: Let me know what your wife says when you respond to Chili's. Yeah. Hey, I talked to the guys on Dirty Work. They were thinking Chili's.
12: They recommended Chili's. What's wrong with Outback Steakhouse?
11: Yeah, what's wrong with Outback?
12: What's wrong with Red Lobster?
11: Yeah, dude. What's wrong with Red Robin, huh? Get you a burger.
10: Oh, yum. Somebody saying, like, you know, pasta with seafood in North Beach. That's not bad.
11: Yeah, for sure.
10: I don't think there is. Somebody on 831 went Japanese Mexican fusion. I don't think that exists. Yeah. But
11: Sushi Rito, that's actually a place in San Francisco.
13: I love Sushi Rito.
11: Sushi Rito is literally that, bro.
10: Yeah, that's true. All right. No, just checking. Look at the people just coming through right now. 707. Let's see. Sushi with your wife, order chicken katsu. That's good. That's not a bad one.
11: Oh, yeah.
10: Okay. All right. Maybe it does exist. Okay. Let's check.
11: No, dude, don't back down, John. You got to win this one. I think this is an important one for your your marriage. Dude, listen to me, bro. Listen to me, John. Don't back down, man.
10: On Monday, I'll need to be sleeping on your couch.
11: Yeah, dude. I know better than
12: you
11: know,
12: listen
11: bro.
12: To me?
11: Don't back down.
10: Listen to me.
11: What do you listen to me for, man? I don't have anything going on.
12: I'm living in the shed.
11: Yeah, I'm just stirring the pot, man. I don't know what's going on.
10: Exactly. I know what you're doing. Right. Yeah, there are other people saying Chili's. No, yeah.
12: Chili's ain't bad.
11: Somebody just ditched the wife and just hit Chili's with the boys. I don't know, man. Get you some hot sizzling apple pie dessert and a skillet or something.
12: Dude,
11: John, you'll have a blast, man.
12: Chili sounds good right now.
11: Wait till she goes to sleep, then sneak out to Chili's. You know what I mean? Then get just for you.
12: Sorry, I already ate.
11: Yeah.
10: Because sometimes they do have that. They have the dollar margaritas where you just get bombed.
11: Oh, yeah, dude. Just get bombed for like, you know, $20. Perfect. Sad job.
10: Yeah, lots of people. A lot of ceviche coming across.
11: Yeah, multiple ceviche.
10: Not bad. Okay.
12: I think you have your answer, John. Okay.
11: Don't back down, John. Never give up.
10: Yep. Pope's is wrong. Back down every time.
11: No, never give up, John. Never give up.
10: Married. Yeah. Back down if you want to stay married. I don't know. Giving away a lot of money in my life. All right.
12: It's a great way to end the show today.
11: All right, boys. See you when I see you.
10: All right, man. Have a lovely short show today. How long are you guys on today?
12: Hour and 10?
11: 3:10?
10: Don't hurt yourself, man.
11: Stretch it out. Yeah.
10: Very nice. Good week for you guys, man. Good for you.
12: We're saving it all for the round table.
10: Oh, that's right. What about 6 days to the round table? Yeah. Very nice. All right, boys, enjoy. Dirty Work is coming up right now. Thanks to Danny. Thanks to Tim. We had two guys in today. We had Eric Edholm, who was awesome, from Yahoo Sports. We had Andrew Baggerly today. We had Matt Mayoko from Australia. Very cool. Thanks to everybody. Thanks for listening. Dirty Work is right now, only here on the Sports Leader.
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14: Nobody messes up. You understand me? Don't mess up.
15: Adam Copeland.
11: You wanted some sort of like hard-hitting Bob Lee journalism. You came to the wrong place.
15: Derek Papa.
11: Oh, boy. Okay.
10: It's getting hot. Is it getting hot there?
11: That's even worse.
10: How are we feeling? It's getting hot.
11: Oh, boy.
15: It's a dirty job, but someone's got to do it.
14: Ridiculous. Completely ridiculous.
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11: It's Dirty Work on a Friday afternoon. Adam Copeland, D-Pop, Danny Dunn hanging out with you. We got a short show, as we have all week long, except for yesterday. We'll be with you until 3:10 today. Giants and the New York Metropolitans from Citi Field. Two of the most disappointing teams in baseball.
12: Oh, I would say so.
11: The Mets spent a lot more to be disappointing.
12: Yeah.
11: Yeah, God, the Giants just got really, really, really disappointing.
12: Meet the Mets.
11: Three-game series starts at 4:10, first pitch. You got Tugboat on the mound. Matt Wilkinson comes back to make the start against Nolan McClain, who's having a really nice year at 10
12: McClain.
11: With a 306.
12: Going to be that kind of show today.
11: Yeah, dude.
12: We're just saying references the entire time.
11: Did you ever notice, by the way, because I'm a huge Die Hard 3 guy. Die Hard with a
12: Really?
11: Vengeance. Yeah.
12: Okay.
11: I mean, I love
12: Sam Jackson.
11: That's better than 2.
12: It is. You know the original title for number 2? Die Harder. They dropped that.
11: Yeah.
12: Die Hard 2.
11: Yeah, it's just Die Hard 2. And then Die Hard 3 is Die Hard with a Vengeance.
12: With a Vengeance.
11: I think that one's better than 2. 2 is the one at the airport, right?
12: Yeah.
11: I think it's also Christmas Eve.
12: It is Christmas. That movie comes out in the summertime as well.
11: Yeah, I knew that.
12: Do you consider that a Christmas movie as well? We never talk about Die Hard 2.
11: We don't.
12: Die Hard.
11: We don't give 2 a lot of love. Yeah.
12: We don't.
11: I think a lot of people sort of mash Rocky 1 and 2 together, you know what I mean, before jumping to 3 when we finally fight somebody different.
12: Well, it's so different.
11: But in Die Hard 3, my point is that... Simon Says, the guy who's running the scheme in Die Hard 3, he's the brother of, the reason is he's doing it, he's trying to pick on McClane.
12: That's right.
11: Because he's the brother of Hans Gruber.
12: Oh, yeah, that's right.
11: Hans Gruber's brother. Totally different voice, though.
12: Yeah, but similar actors.
11: McClane. No, the other dude's like a bigger German dude, I think. What are you talking about? Looking dude in Die Hard 3.
12: Yeah, he's the brother of Hans Gruber, you're saying.
11: Right, yeah, but I don't think he's like a similar style, like looking dude.
12: I don't
11: think. Actor wise.
12: So it's Jeremy Irons and Alan Rickman.
11: Yeah, that's right.
12: Yeah, they're similar actors.
11: I guess you're right.
12: They're both British villains in everything they're in.
11: Yeah, it's pretty good. Yeah. He wasn't a teacher at Hogwarts.
12: Oh, man, though. This is really a reach here.
11: Irons played Alfred then, dude. Remember in a recent Batman?
12: Yes, he did. Yes, he did.
11: I think it was the Ben Affleck Batman.
12: Yes. Oh, yeah, that one. So who was the most recent one? It was.
11: Was there an Alfred, the most recent one?
12: Yes.
11: Yeah, it was what's his name who plays? He's the
12: Schmeagle.
11: He's the character actor. He's Gollum. He's like.
12: Yeah, what the hell's his name?
11: He's a director.
12: Andy Serkis.
11: He's on all the new Planet of the Apes. Anyway, Nolan McLean's pitching for the Mets tonight. That's the tangent we went off on
12: it's
11: there.
12: It's a 1 hour and 10 minute show.
11: And we also got college football on your KMBR family of networks.
12: Let's
11: starting
12: go.
11: At what time's pregame start?
12: I think 3 o'clock.
11: 3 o'clock today for a 6 p.m. kick. It's Miami at Stanford down on the farm over on KMBR 1050 pregame at 3 o'clock. We got Giants pregame at 3:10. You diving in hard to college football this weekend because you're going to Austin.
12: Right? I am. And I will not, unfortunately, be going to the Austin game tomorrow.
11: Dude, I don't know if you looked at ticket prices.
12: I know. That's why I'm not going.
11: I was, as a Texas alum, I don't blame you, but like, saw somebody tweet out the ticket prices for the game tomorrow. They're playing Texas State.
12: Yes.
11: Texas State.
12: Yeah.
11: And the opener with these tickets, they're going like upper deck for well over $1,100.
12: Yeah.
11: It's
12: a different vibe now with Texas games.
11: What is going on? Like, I sort of wonder if this is a problem for college football. They're thrilled.
12: Yes.
11: You know what I mean? That they can do this. The money is insane
12: right.
11: within college football. Look at how much they weren't ever paying anybody in terms of players and how much money is flowing in now and benefiting players and businesses and industries around these smaller market sports towns where the mecca of sports in that region or that area is the university.
12: Oh, yeah.
11: Texas is their professional sports team.
12: It is. And, of course, I get it. It's to go out and see Arch Manning. He's, you know, potentially going to be the number one pick in the draft coming up in next year's class. I mean, they're the number five team in the country right now. Also, you know, it's also probably celebrities that show up, too. Joe Rogan and McConaughey showing up. So I'm not going to that tomorrow. You know what I'm going tomorrow?
11: You're going to see the Quakes, right?
12: I'm going to see the San Jose Quakes take on Austin FC.
11: Dude, the Quakes ain't rolling through Austin without Derek making sure he's
12: damn
11: there
12: right.
11: to see it. You know, Derek travels to a different MLS stadium every year to check out a game.
12: I try to.
11: You've had a couple of good sports trips this year, though.
12: I went to see the Kansas City Royals take on, I believe, the Mariners earlier this year. Yeah. And it was Grogu Day at the old Kauffman Stadium. Grogu.
11: Like the Star Wars character.
12: Yeah.
11: Did you get one?
12: No, they're passing him out, but he had to wait in line, and I didn't feel like doing that with Baby Yoda.
11: Okay.
12: Yeah, so.
11: That was it? That was the end of the this?
12: Well, I forget the outcome. Yeah, the Royals won
11: that
12: game. I was
11: just going to mention you went to a Royals game at Kauffman Stadium.
12: I went to a Royals game.
11: Going to another.
12: Yeah, but it was like Star Wars weekend for like every baseball stadium.
11: Well, is there any themed outside of sports game or event that you would, like, would you buy a ticket intentionally to go to a baseball game? Like if the Giants held a Seinfeld night the way these minor league teams do?
12: Ooh.
11: You know what I mean? Like, what kind of event would get you out to the game?
12: I don't know.
11: Don't forget the KNBR day at the ballpark coming your way September 23rd.
12: Yeah, that's not
11: KNBR beers. But I'm talking about, like, if something that you're into outside of the sport is doing an event night, like, people go nuts for the Hello Kitty stuff, right?
12: Yeah.
11: People go nuts for bobbleheads.
12: That's not my bag.
11: People go nuts for bobbleheads, but that's tied to the sport that you're a fan of, right? Like, that's
12: right.
11: A caricature of a thing that you're a fan of with that team or that player.
12: Yeah.
11: So I'm wondering, like for me, I'm not a big novelty guy anyway.
12: I'm not.
11: I don't need to meld multiple of my favorite things together.
12: No.
11: But, I mean, it's cool if I happen to be there. But
12: yeah.
11: I'm talking special event ticket. This is just me. Do your thing. I'm not yucking your yum on that.
12: Right.
11: I just mean, like, would you go if there were a Seinfeld night? Or would you just not really care?
12: Probably not.
11: Yeah.
12: Because I've seen every Seinfeld episode.
11: You know, came here. What's going to get Derek out of the house? It's going to get you out to the yard.
12: What's going to get me out of the house is traveling all the way to Austin to see the Quakes.
11: So what are you doing? You're going with some buddies?
12: Yeah, my buddy is a big soccer fan, and he always goes to all the Austin FC games. He was like, hey, I know you want to go to the Austin football game, Texas, but tickets are too pricey. I'm like, that's okay, man. We'll figure something else. And he goes, do you want to go to the Austin FC game? I'm like, yeah, sure, that sounds good. He goes, by the way, they're playing the Quakes. And I'm like, oh. Well,
11: you're rocking gear? Are you going to roll into enemy territory with your Quakes gear?
12: No, I'm probably just going to rock, my usual t-shirts you see
11: you
12: on the stream.
11: For?
12: I'm rooting for the Quakes,
11: yeah,
12: obviously.
11: Yeah, yeah. Dude, are you hitting up Ramey?
12: Ramey won't be there.
11: Oh, he's not going to be there.
12: Yeah, okay. Yeah.
11: All right. Anyway.
12: I know the whole deal.
11: Yeah, okay. Oh, I didn't know. Anyway, yeah. Wondering if he was going to be there as the... you can hear that over on yes. on KSFO 810 tomorrow. Derek will be there. Listen for Derek's leading of the Quakes chants. You don't know any of the songs.
12: Right? I don't.
11: Yeah, yeah.
12: I'm just there to be a fan, man.
11: There'll be a lot of supporter section. I mean, what's game day like around Austin for a game like tomorrow?
12: For Texas State versus Texas?
11: How good were they when you were there?
12: They were not great. Yeah, they're out of their heyday.
11: So the vibe's different now.
12: Well, the tailgates were awesome. And usually I was tailgating then, you know, like it was hard to get tickets back
11: SEC
12: then.
11: SEC football now.
12: Yeah, exactly.
11: But like, what's the vibe around game day for a game like this? Like, is it going to be crazy wherever you are of this?
12: Everybody's walking around in their orange, their burnt orange. All the girls are wearing cowboy boots. Like, yeah, it's a good time. Sixth Street's popping. No, it's a good time
11: Sixth
12: to be
11: Street's
12: in
11: a great yes. part of this country.
12: I'll have fun tomorrow in Austin, but I won't be at the Texas game. But I'll be watching at a bar.
11: I was going to say, it's one of these cities where everywhere you go is the game's going to be on and people are there to watch Texas.
12: Yes.
11: Nice. You getting any barbecue while you're there?
12: Oh, you know I am.
11: From where?
12: I don't know.
11: You hit a Salt Lake? That's I've been to that spot probably 5 times.
12: It's kind of out
11: times.
12: Of the way, though. I got to figure out what we're doing
11: it's
12: for
11: like
12: barbecue.
11: It's like on that dirt road. You got to go pretty far.
12: I may have to settle for some Torchies.
11: What's Torchy's?
12: Torchy's is all around Texas. It's a good, like,
11: a chain.
12: Little, yeah, it's like a good little burrito place.
11: All right, you got a Torchy's. I don't catch Derek. Is there a Waffle House? Maybe make a stop there?
12: I don't think there's a Waffle House in Austin.
11: I don't know if there is in Austin.
12: Yeah, I don't think so. That's anyway. More of an Atlanta thing.
11: Yeah. I'm just thinking about Waffle
12: along
11: House.
12: Along with strip clubs.
11: Adam Copeland, Depop, Danny Dunn hanging
12: Houston
11: out with you.
12: Thing.
11: That's a Houston thing for sure. Yeah, and Miami.
12: That's true.
11: And Portland, more strip clubs per capita than any city in the United States.
12: Stripperoki.
11: Never been there. Is that where you, that's what brought that whole
12: yes,
11: thing up?
12: Yes.
11: Anyway, we're with you on a Friday, only for about another hour, less than that even. Marcus Thompson, best sports writer in the country, joined us at 2:30 today. When we come on back, we'll get to the latest on the 49ers. Nick Bosa seemingly, and everything Matt Maiocco just said to John Lund, he's going to play, is what it sounds like.
12: Yep.
11: As will George Kittle. He said Bosa told him, what would be the point of me even going if I was going to play? That wouldn't make much blanking sense. So he's thinking he's going to give it a go. They're also now down another defensive end, and Sam Okanyanu has been ruled out with a foot injury. The question I would ask going into this game, as we're now less than a week out, what's the 49ers' biggest matchup problem against the Rams as we start to look at the granular parts of this game? We'll talk about that next. Get you the health update on the Niners. More to come. Dirty Work on a Friday. Giants pregame at 3:10, only here on the Sports Leader.
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11: Dirty Work on a Friday afternoon. Adam Copeland, D-Pop, Danny Dunn with you. We got the Giants and the Mets starting a 3-game series in New York. Pregame at 3:10. Marcus Thompson joins us in about 10 minutes at the bottom of the hour at 2:30. We'll talk a lot of Niners with him as well. There's not really been an update on anything with Steph and his extension.
12: No. And I didn't know this, but Anthony Slater was on the old Hoop Collective on ESPN.
11: Oh.
12: And saying that if you're 38 years old, you can't sign longer than 3 years.
11: NBA's got bizarre.
12: Yeah, I know. Yeah. When you got one year under contract,
11: you're 38. It's a Friday, and you had fish for lunch. It's not you're not eligible. You just can't do it.
12: Well, apparently, this is a rule that Chris Paul and LeBron James came up with because they were 38 years old playing basketball.
11: All right, well, they got rules.
12: Yeah,
11: and Steph's got to follow them, even though Joe Lacob don't care about it.
12: Nope, I don't care what the rules
11: are. Got to follow them. So we'll talk to Marcus Thompson at the bottom of the hour. But just looking ahead to next week, we are less than a week away from the Niners and the Rams Thursday night football at 5:30. It's actually Sunday night football on Thursday.
12: Well, it's Netflix.
11: Oh, it's Netflix. That's the Wednesday game.
12: Yes. It's Sunday night football on Wednesday.
11: A special presentation.
12: Tirico, Collinsworth, Mike Tomlin. It's going to be great.
11: That's right. The Niners and the Rams on Netflix from Australia as the football gods intended.
12: Yes.
11: The question I have then now with, I mean, I assume now, and you do too, I think, and Matt Maiocco did when he just spoke to John Lund, that George Kittle and Nick Bosa are going to play.
12: Sounds like it.
11: In this game. The question is how much and what do they look like? What versions can we expect of those two guys? And Nick Bosa, you can deploy him a bit differently, but they did lose Sam Okanyanu. And apparently Matt said he was good to go. There was no previous injury. This happened at practice before they left, so he just didn't go on the trip because he was hurt enough to where they thought he's not going to be able to play.
12: The one guy left behind?
11: In this one. So Sam O doesn't go. Keon White is one of the few, maybe I think the only defensive end on the roster now without an injury designation completely.
12: Okay.
11: Which is interesting because he's returning from the offseason surgery and the gunshot wound that he suffered around New Year's, or around the Super Bowl, actually.
12: Yes.
11: Super Bowl weekend. Matt said he believes Ogbo Aronkwo, who was with the Niners in preseason and on the practice squad, he could be elevated potentially from the practice squad. He's a veteran guy and played okay, I thought, throughout the preseason. The question I have is, where is the biggest matchup problem for the Niners against the Rams? And let me give you a couple of them. Because the obvious number one is left guard against that defensive end.
12: Yeah.
11: Or the offensive line in general against that defensive front.
12: Mm-hmm.
11: And protecting Brock Purdy. So we can say protecting Brock, number one. Generating pressure is another one, right?
12: Yeah.
11: There's a matchup issue there. Can the 49ers generate enough pressure to make Matt Stafford and this Rams offense uncomfortable and not let Corum and Kyren Williams beat you out of the backfield while getting short crossing patterns and strong plays to Puka Nacua, right?
12: Right.
11: Can you stop the LA offense in general is kind of another one. The downfield passing game for them and in the red zone. And then the stars being ready for the Niners versus the stars being ready for the Rams. So where is the biggest matchup or discrepancy for the Niners in your mind?
12: I think it's the first thing you said was the offensive line versus the defensive line. And the latest from Sean McVay today was that he expects every single player on the Rams roster to travel to Melbourne.
11: Everyone who traveled to play.
12: Yes. So you got to believe if Aaron Donald's getting on that plane for a 15-hour flight, he's going to play in this game. And I don't know how it's going to work with how they're going to divvy up snaps to Braden Fisk or Kobe Turner or Puna Ford, but Aaron Donald, I mean, we'll see what he is 2 years removed. But if the Niners take on the matchup like, well, he's 35 years old, 2 years removed, let's do the single team him when it comes to the matchup as far as who's on him. And then that leaves Myles Garrett open. So that's the biggest thing I'm concerned about is protecting Brock Purdy. I think that, you know, the usual thing when it comes to the Niners and the Rams, Sean McVay's on his game, Kyle Shanahan's on their game. I think points will be scored. It's just, will Brock Purdy have the time? We saw it in the playoff game. He was running for his life. Will it be a similar situation where they really haven't locked down the starting left guard?
11: Yeah, I think that's going to be a problem for the foreseeable future. Or until, I mean, nobody solidified it throughout all of camp or the preseason, right? So I'm not sure why we'd think, 2 weeks in, they'll know exactly who this guy is. And I don't think that's how we have to think about it. I think the hope is you'll get some improvement there throughout the season. And as time goes, and again, this could be, outside of Seattle, the biggest matchup discrepancy the Niners have all season long with a defensive front like the Rams or when they take on Seattle Week 6 in Lumen Field. I would take it one step further than the protection of Brock because it's on the interior, and I do think that's a problem.
12: Yeah.
11: But Brock does have other tools. He's not a statue by any stretch.
12: No.
11: He's got the ability to improvise. He's really good at that. He's got the ability to throw outside of the pocket, and he is good at creating space for himself to throw while he's on the run or on the run from he'll also get out and run and pick up yards, but on the run from defenders. I fear more what that defensive front means for the Niners' run game. I fear more that the Niners don't get the push like they didn't last year because they didn't have the push on the interior.
12: Mm-hmm.
11: They weren't creating enough space for McCaffrey. And again, he was one of the lone weapons for them offensively, but they were one of bottom teams in the league in yards per carry, in yards per attempt. So if they can't run the ball effectively, you've got to find other ways to manufacture that. And that's where a lot of motion comes in.
12: Mm-hmm.
11: Pre-snap, Debo in motion, all that kind of stuff is going to be a factor. Having George Kittle potentially available for week one also changes a lot for me in terms of how you protect on the offensive line.
12: Yes.
11: Because he's one of the best in the game ever at it. Now, what does Dejon Stribling do there? How big of a factor is Mike Evans? There's questions for me about the stars being who they need them to be, and I think that's the other potential key matchup discrepancy here, right? Is we still don't know. Mike Evans is like, I'm playing, I'm going. What does he look like?
12: Yeah.
11: What does this look like? He's still not practicing a ton. Bosa still has just gotten back on the field. George Kittle is still, it's incredible he could be back out there, but to assume he'll be the same guy he is in December is unreasonable considering how quickly he's come back, right? So where is the discrepancy in what version of those guys do we see? Trent Williams hasn't taken a snap yet this year.
12: Yeah, I mean, they're all like, question marks. They're all question marks. We got to believe they're going to bring their A game when it comes to this type of matchup in division. And I know it's overseas, and I know it's a big deal, the difference in travel from the 49ers to the Rams, but I got to believe everybody knows what's at stake here. I know it's week one, but it's the Rams versus the 49ers. And one matchup that might go in the Niners' favor, I know that this defensive line is loaded. People keep telling me, the people that know football better than me, that this linebacking core for the Rams, not great. Nate Landman, yes, he can tackle in space, but...
2: Landman.
12: And Omar Spates, like, can you run on these guys if you're able to get past that defensive line? We saw last year in the game at SoFi, Christian McCaffrey, he's a matchup nightmare for linebackers. The only team that really was good in pass coverage against him was the Houston Texans, in my opinion. And then, yes, they're flying linebackers all around the field with the Seattle Seahawks. I don't know if the Rams have the same capability. So we'll see what they bring defensively. Like, obviously, they're going to have a great pass rush with the stars they have on that line. But it's the second level. It's the linebacking core that may be their biggest weakness on the defensive side.
11: What will be a bigger factor in the game, do you think? Will be the Niners protecting Brock or the Niners getting to Stafford? What's the bigger, like, what means more to them in a victory?
12: I would say, obviously getting to Stafford would be a huge deal because they weren't able to do that at all last year. They won that game, but Stafford, I want to say in both games, he threw for over 300 yards.
11: Yeah. The first game went to overtime.
12: Yeah. But I want to say he threw seven touchdowns, no interceptions against the Niners.
11: I want to say they were down 14 or 17 in that game.
12: And then they came back. But then that game where they scored every possession back at Levi's, where the thing that was final was like 42-26.
11: Yeah, they just blew their doors off.
12: Exactly. And that's at that point, the Niners were decimated with injuries. So, yes, it's getting pressure on Matthew Stafford.
11: I think it's pressure. And here's what's interesting about Matt Stafford. And I think most quarterbacks feel this way, but when he gets pressure up the middle, that's when he's the most susceptible to making mistakes.
12: Yes.
11: And that's where the 49ers on the defensive line will be the strongest. It's not on the outside, unfortunately, which is ironic considering the linchpin to all of this and the most important player on the team and defense specifically is Nick Bosa because he's got to be able to generate some of that. But Osa Digizua and whoever else is out there, I'm not going to say confident. I'm intrigued to see what that's going to look like relative to what we've seen in the last 2 to 3 seasons up the middle.
12: Yeah, I mean, we've seen it from Stafford in the past. Like, he's tough.
11: Yeah.
12: But Tim Ryan talks about it. My pops talk about it. Like, in those matchups against the 49ers, when they had pass rush, he was uncomfortable.
11: Yeah.
12: Like, we keep talking about Jaquaski Tart and him, you know, if he had catches that interception, that's a different outcome in the NFC Championship game. I remember Matthew Stafford throwing a pick six to Telenohu Funga on a Monday night game. So he's been bothered by the 49ers defense of the past. They just don't have that pass rush anymore. But that will be essential in their matchup next Thursday.
11: 808-KMBR, 415-808-5627, the number to call and to text. Adam Copeland, D-Pop, Danny Dunn hanging out with you. I do have to get you a dugout health report, I believe, before we get out of here.
12: Let's do it.
11: Danny would be very upset if I didn't take care of this dugout health report. As soon as I get this little sheet of paper. It says, the dugout health report is sponsored by Kaiser Permanente. Learn more about what Kaiser Permanente can do for you at kp.org. That says give report.
12: Okay. Giving a report now?
11: Yeah, it says, here's right. My dugout health report.
12: Got it.
11: Kaiser Permanente's dugout health report.
12: Yeah, gotcha.
11: Keaton Wynn, remember him?
12: Yeah, I remember
11: him. He's got elbow neuritis. He's been moved to the 60-day IL. That's been a while. He's now been, the update on him is he's got rehab only, and then he's going to be shut down from throwing for the rest of the week. So he started throwing and shut down. It was unlikely, seemingly, that he would return by the end of this year anyway, but now it's maybe looking like a negative. Marcelo Meyer, remember him? We don't know him yet, but he's here.
12: Yeah,
11: he's acquired from the Boston Red Sox at the trade deadline. He's got that bone stress reaction. He's continuing to ramp up his throwing and hitting progressions back in San Francisco. Still unsure if he will debut or if there's reason to debut him before the end of the season. So that is your dugout health report sponsored by Kaiser Permanente.
12: Nice.
11: All right, we will take a quick break. When we come on back, Marcus Thompson, the best sports writer in the country, will join us. We can ask him about any update potentially on Steph, but really I want to get into some Niner and Ram talk with Marcus Thompson. He joins us each and every Friday.
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3: Dirty Work on a Friday. Adam Copeland, Depop, Danny Dunn hanging out with you. We do it every week with Marcus Thompson of The Athletic, best sports writer in the country, joins us on the UMA guest line. Marcus, what's up, man? How's the Friday?
4: What up, Marcus?
5: Oh, man, it's an excellent Friday. Beautiful weather. Lots of writing to do. So, yeah, I'm in my bag.
3: Yeah. Yes. What are you working on? What's lots of writing to do? What should we be looking out for?
4: Yeah.
5: You know, I'm just a game changer, you know, trying to figure out ways to alter the evolution of sport. I'm working on a profile.
3: Oh, for sure.
5: But you like what I did? You saw what I did
4: there, right? I saw what you did there.
3: Yeah, we saw. Yeah.
4: September 15th, yeah. Game changer. At a Barnes & Noble near you.
3: Yeah, I was waiting. I was like, damn. I should probably pull that up.
5: I'm terrorizing press conference throughout the season.
4: Yeah, I knew that was coming.
5: I figured out a way to get it in wherever I can.
3: Yeah, exactly. Getting questions.
4: Yaxel's a game changer, wouldn't you say?
3: That extension stuff is kind of a game changer, I feel like.
5: Available in Barnes & Noble. Matter of fact, go ahead. If you got one, send me a DM for a good way to get my book title into a press conference.
3: I need
5: to be creative this time. Yeah.
3: And if you can't remember the name of the book title, it's Game Changer. So
4: Game Changer.
3: You work that in. It's about changing games. You know what I mean? Marcus Thompson with us. He's the author of that book, Game Changer, on the UMA guest line. I want to talk mostly Niners today with you because that's kind of where our focus is now. Less than a week from the first game, they announced that Sam Okanjanu didn't even make the trip. We're assuming Nick Bosa is going to play and George Kittle, because why travel all that way if they're not going to? It seems like they're trending in that direction. Where in your mind is the biggest discrepancy or matchup discrepancy between the Niners and the Rams entering this game?
5: I mean, how could it not be the line? The offensive line against their defensive line. And, you know, maybe I do think we get a little ahead of ourselves with, like, Aaron Donald. We don't know what he'll be. But, man, like, Myles Garrett alone, just by himself is enough.
3: Yeah.
5: I feel like, and because it's so important to what they do, like, they're going to have to score, and that means Brock Purdy is going to have to be protected. And, yeah, it's going to be tough against that front line. So I do think, to me, that's the real kind of, like, game changer for the Rams, if I will, right? Like, that's the place where they really set themselves apart. And now they're good in the other places, but the 49ers are good, you know, in other places too. So, you know, obviously, you know, if Nick Bosa is on a pitch count or, right, you know, like, they have players. The question is, like, what capacity will those players be? Will they be elite or not? But I think on, like, at their best on both sides, it's going to be tough to deal with that defensive front.
4: Niner fans already have Rams fatigue of what's going on this offseason. And, you know, some people are saying, well, the Rams are old as well. They got older players, but I think, I mean, they proved it in recent years they can win the whole thing. Their injuries don't plague them as much as the 49ers. Do you think that all the hype that's going around the Rams this offseason is warranted?
5: I do think it's warranted, but I also think I think the 49ers fans should think that's a good thing. Like, they will get all of the attention. And as this offseason has proved, as last season's, you know, the past seasons has proved, like, attention isn't always great. Everybody doesn't handle it well, right? Like, how does Puka Nacua handle it now, right? Like, you know what I'm saying? Like it just creates the combustibility, and it's added pressure when you're expected to win. I think, you know, best case scenario for the 49ers is that everybody will be paying attention to the Rams and Seahawks. So even when they do win, nobody will say, here they come. Like, not for a while.
6: Yeah.
5: And if they lose, it won't be the end of the world. Nobody, it's not like a lot. Now, imagine if the Rams lose, right? Like, it's the lead story. It's the big deal. So I do think it's a setup for them. Like, they have to manage this part well. And, you know, perhaps they will. Like, they've done it before. They've got the same quarterback, right? Like, they've got a hungry Myles Garrett who's never really won anything. Like, it's kind of set up for them to win, but I think it's the best thing for the 49ers. Like, don't look over here. Let us get our life together. And then, you know, week 12, let's see where they are. And I think at the end, it'll be one of those situations that if this goes well for the 49ers, it'll be one of those situations where, like, you don't want to play the 49ers in the first round, right? You don't want them to possibly thwart your championship title. And I think it was the other way last year. Like, you know, the 49ers didn't want to see Seattle, right?
6: Yeah.
5: But they could become that team if this thing works out accordingly to their plans.
3: Talking to Marcus Thompson on the UMA guest line. I mean, the Rams on paper, we've talked about it all offseason. Like, I mean, it's just a galaxy of stars. They get so many guys. They have two guys who are going to start on the defense at some point who have won multiple Defensive Player of the Year awards. It's never happened before. And, I mean, you want to cap off the season with a championship with that relentless pursuit to be the greatest, Marcus. Where can the 49ers... Yeah, see what I did there?
5: I did. I didn't even see it coming, but as soon as it came, I was ready.
3: By the way, another book by Marcus, KD, The Relentless Pursuit to Be the Greatest, available now in stores near you. Where are the 49ers better than the LA Rams?
5: What? I'm so locked in on the KD. I don't know how you.
3: You're locked in on the plug. He's locked in on the plug of his own book that he can't say. Can't
5: you threw
3: come
5: me
3: an
5: for
3: answer.
5: A loop. Yeah. You threw me for a loop. All right, ask me again. I'm sorry. Where
3: do you think the 49ers are better than the Rams?
5: I'm
3: going to
5: say something crazy. I can't do it.
3: You're going to say it makes it working in. What do you got?
5: That's a tough call. probably quarterback, but no. Maybe if Stafford's old, maybe he's hurt. Purdy, on a given day, Purdy could probably be better than tight end. Like, I mean, you want to say McCaffrey's probably arguably one of the best players on the field, but they're no slouches running back either. Same way the other way, right? Like, McCaffrey's probably the player you prefer, but in a game, do they have the best running back? Probably. It's tough to know, like, how they're going to play. But I do think in a given game, like, especially from what we've seen between these teams in the past, Purdy can have a better game than Stafford. Like, that, I think that's probably got to happen. Because if Stafford has a great game, like, that's the difference right there. But, you know, the 49ers have given him problems before in the past. So, like, I could see that, you know, McCaffrey, I mean – this is a different team they're playing, but, you know, he made his 49ers introduction at SoFi against the Rams, right? Where it's like, Oh, this dude is different. So that was a different team, though, right? Remember, was that the game where Debo, like, trucked Jalen and he was talking crazy to
6: him?
5: Yes, like, That was the 49ers that kind of, like, stunned on the Rams. So they're so loaded, it's hard to find a place, but I think the most important place, or like the saving hope of the 49ers, is that on a given game, Brock Purdy could have a miraculous rise.
4: You're trying to tie it all together.
3: That was golden. Yeah.
5: I couldn't even get it out with a straight face.
6: No, that was good.
3: Miraculous rise, dude. In stores now, by the way. Another book title from Marcus Thompson.
4: All right, talking to Marcus Thompson.
3: Game changer by Marcus Thompson.
4: September 15th.
3: Yeah,
4: talking to Marcus Thompson on the UMA guest line. What do you think about the two travel plans? You got the 49ers who are in Australia right now, and the Rams plan to go the day before. It just seems to me like the 49ers have the better plan. A whole week to get acclimated. The Rams are going to come in just kind of, you know, tired off of that trip. It seems like a golden opportunity for the 49ers here.
5: I agree. Like, I don't even understand what they're – I guess the idea is, like, we're going to be cooked either way. Let's just be cooked once.
4: Right.
5: Like, I don't get it. Like, they're going to fly, like, basically a day and then play. That's weird to me. Now the 49ers are going to fly, get acclimated, then have to fly back and get acclimated.
4: Right.
5: But it feels like they have the time to do that. I really don't I do feel like that's an advantage for the 49ers. I really don't understand what the Rams are trying to accomplish here. And if they lose, I would probably attribute it to that. Like, they just, it was harder for them to be ready to play based on their travel schedule. And, you know, if they go out and dominate with the travel schedule, it's like, yo, hang it up. You know, we might have one of our newest dynasties.
4: Oh, man. All right, last one for you, Marcus. What'd you make of the Clippers punishment that the NBA gave them the other day?
5: Yo, so I literally was like, I was like driving when I saw it. And my whole bent is like, you know, I'm done on the phone with driving. That's what I'm trying to do, right? On the phone. So I'm like, I'm telling my daughter to read this for me. I'm like, she's just reading off the graphics. I'm like, oh, they just killed the Clippers.
6: Yeah.
5: Like the Clippers are going to go back to the Clippers I remember.
6: Yeah.
5: Right? The you know, Penny Marshall Clippers, right? Like, she's getting the Clippers. Like, you know what I'm saying? Like, Billy Crystal's getting the Clippers back. Right,
3: right, right. Right.
5: It was like,

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1: Essentially off a franchise like that, you know. and then if it was a trade goes through, like, it feels like the bigger punishment would be like, make Kawhi stay, right? Like, no, you stay right here. But now if the trade goes through, and then he goes, now they really have nothing. So, man, that was more gangster than I thought. And it's weird to me that Adam Silver, like, made his name for himself, like hurting the Clippers. And now we're back full circle.
2: Yeah, right.
1: Like,
2: yeah. Oh,
1: Adam Silver's a gangster out here.
2: They got worse than Sterling did, like, this time around. You know what I mean? Like, Sterling made $2 billion and then walked away. This team just got gutted. I mean, I would say, Marcus, it's one of the 10 GOAT punishments that changed the NBA forever.
3: Style. You know.
2: I
3: mean,
4: That was a reach.
2: That's all I had left.
1: They went from the, I know, I need another book, huh?
2: Yeah.
1: They went from the Intuit Dome to the Out of It Dome.
3: That's pretty good.
2: Marcus Thompson, it's quips like that you'll see in Game Changer, available in stores
4: September 15th.
2: Yes. Yeah. We're working this in all year long. Marcus, have a great weekend, man. Fun hit today. We'll talk to you next week.
3: Later, Marcus.
1: All right, appreciate y'all.
2: All right, later, man. Marcus Thompson. I bet you appreciate it.
4: I bet you do. That was his favorite hits.
2: I'm going to just pip every one of your books and every line of it for the entire segment. I hope everybody got onto that, because those are the titles of every one of his books. He was working in that we were working in.
4: That was a classic thing back in the day. He was asking Steph Curry a question. He was like, wouldn't you say this was a golden opportunity? Steph just starts laughing.
2: Yeah. And it's called Golden, the Rise of Steph Curry. Yeah. We'll see if it could be a memorable rise for Brock Purdy. Yeah. Adam Copeland, Derek Baba, Danny Dunn hanging out with you. We'll take a quick break when we come on back. We'll put the show to bed, but we've also got a sound soiree for you. Some of the best sounds from across the sports world you might have missed before the Giants and the Mets get going at 410, 310 pre.
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0: a Friday afternoon. Adam Copeland, T-Pop Dan Dunn with you, getting ready to put the show to bed in about 15 minutes. Giants pregame coming your way at 3:10 for a 4:10 first pitch. Nolan McLean. For the Mets, hello McLean. For the Giants, it'll be Tugboat, Matt Wilkinson getting the ball, 0-2 with a 4.63 McLean, 10-8 with a 3.06. We got a couple of things we can get into here before we get out at 3:10.
1: Oh, a couple things?
0: Why don't we start with some of the best sounds from across the sports world that you out there might have missed, and what we like to call the Dirty Work Sound Soiree.
2: This is
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5: Soiree, what?
4: Soiree, honey. I think that means party.
2: On the Sports Leader.
0: Your Sound Soiree for Friday, September 4th, 2026. And it starts with Lewis Riddick.
1: Ah, on ESPN.
0: Yeah, what would you classify Lewis Riddick? Football analyst?
1: Football analyst. He's on a lot of college football broadcasts. He was an executive back in the day, worked with my guy John Middlecoff at Daniel Jeremiah with
0: He's
1: the Eagles.
0: He's still dying to get an executive job. I feel like he interviews and is viewed as a really smart guy frequently in terms of, I remember when the Niners were hiring John Lynch and Kyle Shanahan. He was a guy that was mentioned. He's wanted a gig, I think, for years and has never
1: But he's fantastic
0: gotten
1: on
0: the
1: TV.
0: Opportunity. Yeah, here's Lewis Riddick. He's talking about what we were just discussing, the gap in talent or in what they think the Niners are going to do in relativity to the talent of the L.A. Rams. Here's Lewis Riddick.
6: Look, I think there's a significant gap between the two teams. When you just look at individually, all right, if you say I'll get a fully healthy Trent Williams, a fully healthy Christian McCaffrey, a fully healthy George Kittle, a fully healthy Mike Evans, that's a pretty good group right there. You'd stack them up, you know, man for man against whoever the 49ers had, and then you move over to the defense. If you get a fully healthy Nick Bosa and a fully healthy Fred Warner, you go, okay, that's a pretty good group. It's just that, look, that those are aging guys, except for Fred Warner, obviously, and guys who, like, right now in the previous, you know, clip that we just ran, these are all guys who right now we don't even know how they're going to be as far as their availability and how much they're going to be as close to 100% as possible in week one. We're talking about week one, not the middle of the season. We're talking about week one. When you look at the Rams, look, Matthew Stafford, you haven't heard a word about his health and his back this preseason. So you give them the edge there. He's coming off an MVP type of season. Devontae Adams, another aging guy on the outside. You haven't heard a word about him not being available or him having any kind of issues in training camp. You figure they're going to be fine there. The guy on your screen, coming back after 2 years off, fresh legs, saying that he feels as good as he's ever felt in Aaron Donald. That's a problem. Myles Garrett, best player in the league at his position. The secondary as a whole, they just went out and got two studs in Trent McDuffie and Jalen Watson. So they're solid there. The linebacker core, you probably give the nod to San Francisco. But look, right now, when you break it down position by position, there's a reason why the Rams are being talked about the way that they are.
1: And you and I did that the other day, like position by position. I think we said with the exception of running back and tight end, the Rams have the 49ers.
0: Linebacker two.
1: Linebacker two is fair. But I would say, I mean, I understand what Lewis is saying. It's a big what if all those guys are healthy. Aaron Donald's a big what if too.
0: I love too that it is funny because the point he was trying to make is well taken. And I don't disagree with it, but the way, and I like he made good points.
1: Yes.
0: But he did also phrase some things and change his tone, and that it kind of made me laugh. And that he's like, I mean, yeah, if you tell me you get a full Trent, if you tell me you get a healthy McCaffrey for a full, yeah, Kittle and Bosa, I mean, yeah, if you tell me all that's good, then yeah, sure, they're in it. But we're talking about week one, not the middle of the season. We're talking about week one. So I'm talking about Myles Garrett. Haven't heard anything about Devontae Adams or about but I was like, you didn't mention Puka in there, though. You mentioned how he could be in some trouble off the field.
1: He could.
0: You know what I mean?
1: Also, Myles Garrett's dealing with some knee swelling right now.
0: Yeah, and then he also says, like, Aaron Donald is, because Aaron Donald says he's never felt better. I was like, okay. So, again, we're kind of scoping this in the way that you believe the Rams are better. I do believe the Rams are better, too.
1: Right.
0: And everything he says about the ifs for the 49ers is true.
1: Yeah.
0: Question I have is, like, then why were the 49ers so competitive last year without the talent that they seemingly should have this year?
1: Coaching staff, Brock Purdy.
0: And you've McCaffrey. And you've got more for Christian McCaffrey and Brock to be. I think here's what I would say.
1: Can I give you one more reason to?
0: Yeah, please.
1: A fourth place schedule.
0: Agreed.
1: That did play a factor last year as
0: I
1: well.
0: I don't deny that, and I don't disagree. Also, third place this year, and it's not all that bad.
1: It's not.
0: You know what I mean? It's like the end of Romeo and Michelle's high school reunion. She's like, I look at these outfits. I have to say they're not that
1: Sequel's
0: bad.
1: Sequel's coming out.
0: Yeah, I'm stoked. Can't wait.
1: Nice.
0: Anyway, the I forget where I was even going with that. Now I'm thinking Romy and Michelle, dude.
1: Now I'm thinking about Game Changer.
0: Yeah, dude. I'm thinking about that. What was that book about Marcus
1: September 15th,
0: Thompson?
1: Marcus Thompson. Check better be in the mail, Marcus.
0: I think people in general, here's the point I was going to make. I think, and myself included, I don't know. I think I'm maybe even underselling how good the offense may be.
1: For the Rams?
0: For the Niners.
1: Yeah.
0: I don't think I'm able to project in my mind, because a lot of it is seemingly an if. But if it's close to what it was last year with what they had last year.
1: Right.
0: And think about that that survey that was done that we did about a month ago. We talked about it. Ted Nguyen did it of the Athletic, of NFL coaches and play callers.
1: Yes.
0: And he talked to like defensive coaches and asked them to poll who their toughest guys were. Who do they not want to go up against? Who do they respect the most? Who's, you know, and ranked all these offensive play callers. And Kyle Shanahan was viewed as like the number one most innovative dude they did not want to have to face.
1: Absolutely.
0: In a game. And I look at that, and some of the quotes from the guys were like, I mean, Juwan Jennings is good, but you shouldn't be winning games with him as your number one receiver and putting up the numbers that he was putting up. Not that you shouldn't, but they're like, that speaks volumes about what Kyle Shanahan's able to get out of his talent. Again, Raheem Mostert wasn't on a team. He got cut by seven teams, and then he ran for four touchdowns and 200 yards in an NFC title game.
1: Mike McDonald shut his offense down twice last year, and Mike McDonald always wants a Kyle Shanahan offense.
0: That's what he wants. Yes. He needs that. And we've heard, you know, Guy Haberman talked about this last year with how many college coaches use Kyle's system. So I think even as highly as I talk about Kyle and view the offenses that he runs, I still think, in my mind, in trying to evaluate what the Niners are capable of, people are underselling the impact that the added offensive weapons are going to have around Christian McCaffrey and Brock Purdy.
1: Yeah, I think that Mike Evans, if he stays healthy, that's a big if. I think that if he plays, let's say like 12 to 13 games this season, then yes, you hope that you're getting the Mike Evans of old, the guy that's a red zone target, a deep threat, and he will change this offense. Same thing with Deebo Samuel coming back. Is it a lesser Deebo? Yes, that's what I have to believe with the way that his career has gone. But if it's the Deebo that's comfortable in a Kyle Shanahan scheme, then yes, this offense should be better than what it was a year ago. I still have a big question mark about the pass rush. We talked about the biggest factor in this game is, can they apply pressure to Matthew Stafford? I don't think they can. So it's going to be going score for score again. Even though, you know, I don't think the travel is going to play a factor in this. I think that both teams will be prepared. I think both coaches will be prepared. They live for these matchups. I think it's going to be who can score the most points, honestly.
0: Yeah, and I think my point more is that, like, I think the offenses are more on par with each other, or will end up being more on par with each other. And you're right about the defense being the biggest difference. That's kind of the question I was asking about this game. Like, what is more worrisome, the ability to protect Brock or the ability to get to Matt Stafford? Right. I'm like, I think to win the game, it's more crucial that they get to Stafford. But for the Niners to be able to be in it score-wise, you got to protect Brock, of course.
1: I'll say this real quick. I think that the Niners have more potential to be an explosive offense with Mike Evans.
0: I agree.
1: Than what the Rams have. Puka Nacua, yes, he's an unbelievable wide receiver. He's not the type of guy that goes like, oh my God, they just threw an 80-yard bomb to Puka Nacua.
0: Devontae used to be, but he's not quite the same guy anymore.
1: They are predicated on a running game and 13 personnel going play action fake in the red zone with their tight ends.
0: In the red zone, they're tough.
1: Exactly. So, yeah, it could be where the Niners' offense is a little more explosive.
0: Let's get to another one here. Should we jump down to Dan Fouts?
1: Yeah, we love Dan
0: Fouts.
1: Let's
0: go to Dan Fouts, San Francisco zone. Dan Fouts talking about NFL Players' Second Acts. He's on the NFL Players' Second Acts podcast, and he's talking about filming one of our favorite movies, The Waterboy. Here you go.
3: Last game of the year, Brett. Can't hold anything back now.
7: And Adam goes, stop. You guys do this every week, right? Well, I'll tell you what the play is, and you describe it, and then go.
3: And Bobby Boucher is now on the kickoff team. Last game of the year, Brent. Can't hold anything back now.
7: I know. There was an opportunity to tell him to shut up.
3: The water boy just needed some water.
8: Wow, Dan. You think that up all by yourself?
7: And Adam told me, he says, tell him to shut up.
3: Shut up, Brent.
7: A guy came up to me with a Mud Dog helmet, and he says, will you sign Shut Up Brent on here? And I said, absolutely. Shut up, Brent.
0: We've had Brent on talking about
1: that. Yeah, we have. I mean,
0: Brent Musburger, that is.
1: No, yeah, him and Dan Fouts.
0: We've talked to Fouts about it, too, yeah.
1: Yeah, that's something I miss is, like, 90s comedies. We don't get, obviously, there's no more 90s comedies, but, like, sports comedies, like, the real-life announcers, Al Michaels and Bob Costas being in basketball, Dan Fouts and Brent Musburger being in The Waterboy, like, that's just fantastic comedy to me. Like, guys who are usually the straight man in real life in their day-to-day jobs, then, like, cutting loose in a comedy just makes me laugh every time.
0: Yeah, it was really well done. There's a bunch of them in basketball, too. They get a lot of real broadcasters throughout.
1: Dan Patrick, our guy Kenny Mayne's in it as well.
0: Who's the guy at the end? He's interviewing, he's like, I got your blinking ball.
1: Oh, Reggie Jackson.
0: No, but that's Reggie Jackson. I'm talking, there's another broadcaster in it there, too. Blanking. I'll have to come back to the list. We are running out of time. So one more piece of sound here. This is Sabalenka in the U.S. Open. Yeah. Dude, she ends up stopping the match. She asked for time. She's, like, winning today, and she asked for time in the middle of the match. She's like, there's a problem. I can smell something. Here's Sabalenka.
9: I don't know if you could hear that at home, but apparently there might be someone smoking a little marijuana somewhere.
1: She had to say it like that.
0: I'm not sure if you can hear it at home, but someone might be smoking a little marijuana.
9: Now, marijuana.
0: That's pretty good, dude.
1: Come on.
0: She's snitching for us, Abilene.
1: Yeah, come on. Keep serving.
0: The kids live. You know what I mean? Let them live.
1: Apparently, that's a big deal at the U.S. Open. People just spark up all the whole time.
0: Yeah, I don't think it's supposed to. Well, people are laughing because I guess it's being taken over now, but it's a total, like, people are doing TikToks and a bunch of social media accounts and stuff. Every sport's got to get younger, right? So they're getting all these influencers right there. And there's, like, video of this guy watching these influencers behind him. And he's just so annoyed by them doing all their talking in the video.
1: Yeah, that'd be me.
0: People have comped it next to Shooter McGavin going, damn you people, this is golf.
1: Go back to your shanties.
0: A rock concert.
1: Well, dude, look at Mike Tomlin now doing TikToks.
0: Yeah, no,
1: what is Juju Smith-Schuster thing?
0: Jason Garrett out there, too. Yeah, that's a tough deal. I think we got time for this, dude. We got a little time before we start the weekend. And I know people have been clamoring for it. They're like, we don't know what we're doing or how to spend our weekend. So we yet again provide for you the KNBR Dirty Work unsponsored Bay Area weekend sports calendar sponsored by nobody. It could be you. The weekend starts today. It's Friday. The Chainsmokers are performing at Discovery Meadow in San Jose at 5 p.m. tonight.
1: Dude. Nice.
0: Will that get you out of the house?
1: No, I have a flight tonight.
0: Stanford.
1: They were talking about New York, though. I know that.
0: Stanford against Miami at Stanford Stadium, 6 p.m. kickoff. Jack Loader's got your pregame right now over on KNBR 1050. 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
1: Styx?
0: Derek, your favorite Chicago tune.
1: Saturday in the Park.
0: Beautiful. Well done, dude. Yeah, that's a big Marty favorite, too. We love Chicago. Bay FC and Kansas City. And the Kansas City Current tonight at PayPal Park at 7 p.m.
1: Ah.
0: Derek, tomorrow, though, we'll be in Austin watching the Quakes. Saturday, Monterey Bay FC versus Phoenix Rising FC at Cardinal Stadium in Seaside. Derek, remind me one more time. When's the last time you were down in the Monterey area?
1: I don't know. I don't remember. Danny, was there like any of these things?
0: Jesus.
1: I was supposed to dance during this.
0: Football against UCLA, 7:30 at Cal Memorial Stadium. And then on Sunday, it's Monster Jam down at SAP Center in San Jose. Grave Digger.
1: One of my favorites.
0: There you go. Derek, you know whose birthday it is on Sunday, right?
1: Reggie Jackson?
0: No, dude. Jordan Hicks. Also, Idris Elba and Rosie Perez.
1: Old Idris.
0: And that is your unsponsored Dirty Work KNBR Bay Area Weekend Sports Calendar sponsored by no one. We got Giants baseball starting in about 2 minutes. Well, it starts in an hour and 2 minutes, but pregame starts in just about 2 minutes.
1: Okay.
0: So we've got to make way, give way.
1: Make
0: we got to put the show to bed.
1: Yeah, it's time.
0: It's time for Dirty Work to put the show to bed.
1: It's time to put this week to bed.
0: Yeah, it's been a tough one.
1: It's been a long, long week for us.
0: What did that, John, say? Don't hurt yourself. Stretch out. Yeah, don't pull
1: John's
0: one.
1: John's doing 4 hours
0: solo.
1: John's
0: doing four solo.
1: We're doing
0: and we're milking like five more minutes out of him, dude. We're just like, hey, say, kill more of our show for us, bro. What do you got for us? Note to self, Danny.
10: Note to self.
11: Yeah, the great compromise between Mexican and sushi is Chili's.
0: Yeah, how about that?
1: Yeah, there you go.
0: I like that. Yeah.
1: Note to self.
10: Note to self.
1: Marcus Thompson wrote a lot of books.
0: Yeah, Marcus Thompson wrote a lot of books, too.
1: That we have to promote.
0: Yeah, well, I was going to get you with that. Note to self.
10: Note to self.
0: Game Changer by Marcus Thompson in stores. It's September 15th. Did I tell you, by the way, I know we got to get out of here real quick, but a couple weeks ago, Marcus texted me and he goes, hey, what's your email? I was like, what do you need my email?
1: You still need a copy?
0: I said, what do you need my email for? And he goes, my publicist is going to hit you. Dude, his publicist hits me to book him to come on our show to talk about the book.
1: What?
0: And I was like, I'm not doing
1: a separate thing.
0: I was like, I'm not going to book. What do you come on every week?
1: Oh, this hit earlier in the week is strictly just to promote the book.
0: I was wondering that. I was like, would he make us do a second? It was like, no, this one is for the book.
1: Yeah, it's like really professional. Hi, I'm Marcus Thompson. I'm here to promote a Game Changer.
0: Tell us about how you came up with
1: this. That's ridiculous.
0: All with us every week. We're like, all right, talk to you Friday. He's like, all right, homies. That's going to do it for Dirty Work on a Friday. Thanks to the author of Game Changer in store September 15th, Marcus Thompson, joins us each and every week. Danny, great work this week. That kind of was a short week. We are off on Monday, by the way, Labor Day. Everybody have a great Labor Day weekend. And for anybody that needs to hear it, it gets easier every day. It gets a little easier. Just got to do it every day. That's the dirty work, but it does get easier. The Giants and the Mets. Game one starts right now.
10: I'm a fool to do your dirty work. Go, yeah. I don't want to do your dirty work.
12: Flushing, New York. The road trip concludes against the Mets at the site of one of the most improbable no-hitters in Giants history 11 years ago.
13: Strike three called! He has done it! Chris Heston has pitched a no-hitter!

0: Yelich swings and bounces it to first. Backing up Devers, he'll glove, flips to Webb, covering in time. Brewers get their first base runner, with Webb able to strand Frelick over at third.
1: Webb also spun some gems at the corner of third and King, including this performance last month when he held the Tigers to just one run over eight innings.
2: And Webb sets, here it comes, swing, and there's a pop fly, shallow right, Jung-Hoo Lee easing forward, he's got it. Logan Webb thought he could get McGonagall, and he did.
1: Live from Citi Field in New York, let's head to the booth on The Sports Leader.
0: From Citi Field in New York, the Giants have arrived at the final stop on this three-city road trip. Giants have gone 2-2 thus far on the trip. A victory on Monday in Atlanta in the makeup game, and then one win over the last 3 days in Pittsburgh. Tonight, it's the Giants and the Mets as Matt Wilkinson, the tugboat, makes his fourth start of the year for the Giants. Nolan McClain, the rookie sensation, starts for New York. I'm Joe Rizzo alongside John Miller. It's the Giants and Mets opening up a weekend series. The pregame show is next.
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5: 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Tell it goodbye, number 600 for Willie Mays and the bye-bye baby bonanza.
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10: Hey, everybody. It is September 4th in Giants history. We're going to go back to the year 2004. Well, the Giants were trying to make something happen that year. It didn't end in the postseason, but they were trying. As was a guy named Marquise Grissom. You guys remember Marquise Grissom? A Giant from the Felipe Alou era? He's going to be a hero here on 9404. Starting on the mound, Noah Lowry. Hey, what's up, Noah? Does great work with the Giants Community Fund, Junior Giants. He's starting against the Arizona Diamondbacks. This game is in San Francisco at 3rd and King. D-backs get off to an early 2-1 lead, though. And then things go awry, unfortunately, for Noah in the 5th inning. 4 runs from Arizona. So you're down 6-1. That stinks. But guess what? This is a this date in Giants history. Usually ends in good news. Here come the Giants. Bottom of the 6th. Base is loaded. And that man, Marquise Grissom.
2: And the pitch to Grissom. And Grissom lines one to left. Hit well. Look it up. Out of here. It's a grand slam for Marquise Grissom. And the Giants are indeed back in it. It's 7-5.
10: Grand slam. Marquise Grissom. Dwayne Kuiper on the call. And the Giants use that momentum to score 4 more runs in the 8th inning. RBI knocks from, wait for it, Dustin Moore and Davey Cruz. And for those who know, shout out Mike Kohler, producing this date in Giants history back in the day. And with that 9-7 lead, the save goes to Dustin Hermanson. These are all very 2004 names. All right, Marquise Grissom, grand slam, Giants comeback win against Arizona on September 4, 2004. And this has been Brian Murphy with this date in Giants history.
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13: All right, the Giants starting the final three games of this seven-game road trip to Atlanta, Pittsburgh, and now to take on the New York Mets in game one of a three-game series. Here to talk about it is Joe Rizzo. How you doing, Joe?
14: Hey, Joe. I'm doing well. Hi, guys.
13: Good to talk to you. So I want to talk about the pitching matchup first tonight. Tugboat is back, and another look at a young pitcher who the Giants acquired earlier this year in that trade with Cleveland of Patrick Bailey. What have you thought of him in the first couple of outings to this point, and what are the Giants hoping to see more of to this point?
14: Yeah, he's intriguing, I think. You know, he's somebody who doesn't have this overpowering fastball, right? I mean, it's a four-seamer that averages about 90 miles per hour, and you say, well, how can a guy who only throws 90 miles per hour, a starting pitcher, go out there and have success in terms of going through a lineup multiple times and be somebody that an organization truly believes maybe could be a long-term answer as a member of this rotation? But he gets this real, I guess, elite extension, they say, with his motion, and it plays up. So velocity truly isn't everything. It's important, but somebody could be throwing 96, 97, but if there isn't any deception and the hitter can see it and you don't have the extension or the carry, that late hop, then it's something that is very hittable. And Tugboat at 90-91 with what he brings to the table, it's actually a pretty good pitch for him. I mean, he throws his fastball more than half the time, even though it is usually just 90-91. So it's a deceptive pitch. I'm going to be curious to see as he, you know, goes through a lineup a couple of times, as he starts seeing teams a second and third time. You know, how do they adjust to him? How does he adjust back? It's the name of the game with a young player. But so far, so good. I thought he threw the ball really well last time out. During that doubleheader against Arizona, took a shutout into the seventh inning, was just in complete control the entire way. But this will be a new challenge here tonight. It's Friday night. We're in New York. It's the Mets. I know the Mets haven't had a great year, but they're playing probably their best baseball of the season here over the last few weeks. And it's Lindor, and it's Soto, and it's Bichette, and it's Simeon. I mean, guys that have track records that have been doing this for a decade. We'll see how he handles this challenge. It'll be an interesting test tonight.
15: Rafael Devers is on his way to a 40 home run season, and obviously he's been criticized for the slow start, but he's been just red hot of late, and Tony's even brought up the leadership he's been showing of late. I guess my question, Joe, is just, have you seen a different Rafael Devers in his play and also just his demeanor from where it was at the beginning of the season to where it's at right now?
14: I think he's very comfortable. I think he's settled in now as a Giant. You know, last year, you get traded in the middle of the season. You know, it'd been a decade, basically, with the Boston Red Sox. That's a difficult thing for any player, even a guy that is a veteran, that is an all-star, that is counted on to be, you know, one of your leaders on the team. I think there is an adjustment process with that. And then, you know, he shows up spring training this year, and he wasn't healthy. He wasn't 100%. He did play a ton in the spring, and I think that kind of set him back when the regular season started. And then everybody was kind of slumping, right? I mean, we all know the story about how April and May went for the Giants offensively. This might have been the worst team in baseball offensively early in the year. It wasn't just Devers. So I think he and a lot of others were pressing. This team was trying to get out of that hole. They never really did, of course. But a lot of the bats started to come around. And I think Rafi is just kind of embracing being being the guy. He's kind of the only one left. I mean, he and Jung Hoo, I suppose, but you know, Jung Hoo's only been a big leaguer 3 years now. Devers is kind of the only guy that's left, and he is embracing being, you know, the veteran amongst all these kids. It sounds like he's, you know, speaking up, you know, more in the dugout, in the clubhouse. You know, he's being involved, which is great to see. And I think he's comfortable. He's fully embracing now being a Giant and being a part of what's happening here. And the numbers are speaking for themselves. It'll be something if he can get close to 40 home runs. I saw the Giants, they haven't had a 40 homer season, of course, since Barry did it in 2004. It's the second longest streak right now of a franchise not having a 40 homer year. We talk about the 30 homer drought, which finally came to an end last year for the Giants. It's been quite some time since they've had a 40 home run hitter. Maybe that'll happen, and nobody would be surprised given how August went for Devers, if he can keep it up in September and get to that mark.
13: Not only did Barry hit 40 plus that year, I think he had 45 that year, he also had 232 walks, which is pretty unbelievable. So I mean, 362. 04 was an amazing year for Barry. We'll take a quick break. The Giants and the Mets opening a three-game series, 4:10 first pitch, right here on the Sports Leader. We'll take a break, come back with more Joe Rizzo from New York right after this.
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15: Back with Joe Rizzo on Giants pregame. Joe, I heard you and FP say the other night how fun this group is to watch right now. And obviously the season is what it is. But what are you hoping to see from Tony and the rest of these guys trying to make an impact for next season?
14: Well, you know, I think we're looking at so many exciting young hitters right now. And I wouldn't have been able to guess even 2 months ago that it would be Turner Hill and Drew Kavanaugh and Jonah Cox being leaders on this team offensively. But they earned their way up here, and they're all showing something that they could be a big part of what the Giants want to do next season. So it's a tremendous opportunity for this young group of hitters. They're embracing these chances. I think they're playing very loose and with nothing to lose. It's almost like when you're a young guy, you don't know any better, right? Which is kind of a great way to approach things offensively. But they earned their way up here, and they're all showing something that they could be a big part of what the Giants want to do next season. So it's a tremendous opportunity for this young group of hitters. They're embracing these chances. I think they're playing very loose and with nothing to lose. It's almost like when you're a young guy, you don't know any better, right? Which is kind of a great way to approach things. Very loose and with nothing to lose. It's almost like when you're a young guy, you don't know any better, right? Which is kind of a great way to approach things. And they're not having to deal with the pressure of a pennant race and one mistake and it's going to ruin your season. Obviously, we would all love for these September games to be meaningful in terms of the Giants in a race, but because it's not, I think everyone's just playing free and easy. It maybe that's also explaining some of Devers' success as well. But I'm looking specifically at all of these young guys. I think there are some intriguing pieces right now where you watch Turner Hill do what he's doing, and you can imagine him having a real role on this team next year. And I think long term, the Giants need to figure out what they want to do with this pitching staff. They're dealing with injuries, guys that have been hurt this year that aren't going to be available at the beginning of next season. So somebody like, you know, Matt Wilkinson, Tugboat's going to make a number of starts here this last month. How does he handle these challenges? And it'll be an important step because the Giants are going to show up next year, and they're going to feel like they've got a team, hopefully, that can make a real run again. And they want to truly show that this was just kind of a one-off with regard to how poorly the win-loss record has been this season. So I think there's talent. We know there's more talent coming up through the minor league system. There are some good things happening right now, and it has. It's just been fun to watch a free and easy, loose, very young group, a manager that seems to be embracing that. And so many games earlier in the year where the Giants would fall behind early, it would feel like they were done. We don't feel like that at all right now with these players, and that's a cool thing, and hopefully that continues.
13: Joe, have a great call tonight. Enjoy the weekend in New York, and we will talk to you soon.
15: Thanks, Joe.
14: Thanks, guys.
13: All right, we still have award-winning Diamond Notes right around the corner. The Giants and the Mets, game one of a three-game series, starts at 4:10. Diamond Notes next on the Sports Leader.
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6: Ahead of game one of this three-game series between the Giants and the Mets, the Giants come in at 58-83, fourth place in the NL West. The Mets enter play today at 63-77. They are in, where are they here? They are in fifth place in the National League East. 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It'll be a lefty rookie for the Giants, Matt Wilkinson, Tugboat, you know him as. He's getting the start today for his fourth career start. Turned in his first quality start in the first game of the doubleheader last Saturday at Oracle Park. He went six scoreless, and he walked the first two batters of the seventh before he was lifted for a reliever. Both runs came in to score in an eventual 7-1 loss. The Mets are going to send a righty, Nolan McClain, 10-8, with a 3.06 ERA to the hill. 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The Giants have won each of its last two series in New York at Citi Field has won three of its last five going back to 2021 series, that is, in 21, 24, and 25. However, the Giants have finished with losing records against the Mets in three of the last 4 years. 2024 is the lone exception. 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Let's go with Rafael Devers. His 25 homers since June 6th are second most in all of Major League Baseball, behind only National League MVP candidate Pete Crow Armstrong. He's got 30 since June the 6th. Devers has the 25. 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The X Factor, we'll go with Jung Hoo Lee. He's going to be playing his second career series in Queens, that is at Citi Field against the Mets, where he went 7-for-12 in his previous series, a .583 average, and three doubles and one rib in a three-game series last season in New York. He's actually played very well in two series in New York in general, the other being a three-gamer at Yankee Stadium last year. He went 4-for-9 with a double and three homers, had a multi-homer game too, and seven RBI in that series against the Yankees last season. 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We're going to stick with Rafael Devers as the player to bank on, and it would be a good idea. He's logged a go-ahead RBI in three of the four games on this road trip, by the way, for the Giants so far. He's got 28 go-ahead RBIs on the season. That's the most in the majors for go-ahead RBIs this year, and the most by any Giant in a single season since Buster Posey had 31 go-ahead ribs in 2012. And he won the MVP that year. How about that? The road trip update is sponsored by the San Francisco International Airport. Big League travel starts here. Step up to the plate with SFO. Giants are 2-2 so far on the four-game roadie. They are in the midst of a stretch where they play 23 games in 24 days from August 18th to September 9th. That's, of course, next week. Next Wednesday ends that stretch. The Giants' lone off day was used when they traveled to Atlanta on this road trip last Sunday. Giants are 7-10 in the first 17 games of that stretch. 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Let's stick with Rafael Devers. He had both his 10-game hitting streak and 15-game on-base streak snapped yesterday. Went 0-for-4. Despite the hitless day, he's still gone 16-for-42. That's a .381 average. over the last 11 games with a 490 OBP and a 1324 OPS. He's homered six times, doubled once, driven in 13 runs, and scored 13 runs. The Giants are 6-5 in those 11 games. We'll take a quick break and come back with a health report and an out-of-town scoreboard when award-winning Diamond Notes continue right after this.
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6: Adam Copeland back with your award-winning Diamond Notes. 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Matt Wilkinson against Nolan McClain. You can catch it all right here on the Leader. 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Not a ton in terms of new news to get to. Keaton Wind is still dealing with elbow neuritis. He's a rehab only as he's been shut down from his throwing program for the rest of the week. So not likely, seemingly at this point, that the Giants would see him before the end of the year. And then Marcelo Meyer, who they acquired from the Boston Red Sox at the trade deadline for Eric Miller. He's still got that bone stress reaction, continuing to ramp up his throwing and hitting progression back in San Francisco. No word yet on if he will debut for sure in 2026. All right, let's go places right now with the Toyota Out-of-Town Scoreboard. It is a Friday across Major League Baseball. It means everybody is, was, or will be in action. One game has gone final, the Guardians over the Tigers in Cleveland. Guardians move 71-70, back above 500 with a 7-6 win over the AL Central foe Tigers. The Reds and Brewers are getting ready to start a game in the game one of a three-game series in Cincinnati, but they are delayed now in the top of the first inning. Rhett Lauder was ready to take the hill, but they're now delayed to start that game. No other games underway as it stands right now. The Angels will be at the Pirates later this afternoon. The Braves are at the Phillies today at 3:40. Red Sox will be taking on the Orioles at Camden Yards in Baltimore. You get the Cubs at the Marlins today. Shoto Amanja against Jansen Junk. That's a fun matchup. The Twins are at the White Sox later this evening. You get the Tigers at the Guardians in game two of a doubleheader. Rays and Rangers today. D-backs and Astros. And that's all the time we have. Around the Park is next on the Sports Leader.
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22: 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It's his final year as a Mets broadcaster, Howie Rose. 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
22: It's Around the Park with Dave Fleming. We're here in New York. It's the first game of a three-game series. It's always special when the Giants come back to their original home. It's special for me this year because one of my very favorite people in the game is Howie Rose, and Howie is retiring as the long time. How many years as the voice of the Mets?
28: Well, it can be a complicated answer if I wanted to be. I mean, the lead radio guy since 06, on radio exclusively since 04, between TV and radio, going back to 94, 5, and then I started doing pre and post in 87. So you'll note, my first year working as a Mets broadcaster was the year after they last won the World Series. I would take every penny that you can count up and bet it on them to win it all the first year I'm at here, next year. It's me. I'm the mush.
22: And so that was my follow-up, is Howie's been around for a long time, and this is your final year. I don't know if it's taken you aback, but even from afar, I've noticed how much people appreciate you and your career here.
28: You know, that's so nice, Dave. And it has taken me aback because I knew that I had a certain connection with the fans on a visceral level because we're soulmates. I mean, I grew up in New York, a Met fan. So they knew that, and it was easy for me to connect with them. But until you experience something like what I have this year, obviously what Crook's going through, it can really, really open your eyes and make you realize just how blessed any of us are to do what we do for a living, you know?
22: Any of us are. We all are. I do hope we all appreciate that, but I'm sure for you that's really come into full relief here with what's going on since you announced this was going to be your final year. This is too hard of a question, but you've been a part of a lot of special moments here. Are there a few when you sort of sign off for the final time that might be top of mind about your favorite games, moments, whatever?
28: Well, some of my favorite games predate my time here as a broadcaster, as I said, having grown up a Mets fan. But just as far as the broadcasts are concerned, I'll never forget the chill I felt down my spine when I said the words, "The Mets win the pennant," on the air in 2015. We never thought any Met would ever pitch a no-hitter. It just seemed fated that that would never happen. But when Johan Santana did, that was special. And there were a lot of great moments in the 24 postseason. And, you know, let's face it, we all live for those big moments, but we don't all get them. We have nothing to do. We have no control over when those moments present themselves. So to have had several of them pop up in that postseason 2 years ago was phenomenal.
22: Yeah, final question, because this is such a short show. I truly did want to just celebrate you and what you've meant to Mets fans. What about the players? I bet there have been a lot of Mets players, former players who you've run into come back here who wanted to say hi to you.
28: Yeah, sure. And the guys who mean the most to me, and this is not to belittle any of the others, are the 69 guys, because I was 15 years old in 1969, and I've been fortunate now to have befriended a number of them to where I've socialized with them and consider them friends. And yet, even when I'm out with them, whether it's playing golf, out to dinner, whatever, I'm telling you, Dave, they're still 10 feet tall. So when I'm in touch with them, and a couple of them will be here on the last day, September 20th, that means the world to me.
22: Isn't that cool? I'll wrap it up on this. I'm not a collector. I don't keep stuff. One of the very few things that I have that I will always treasure, and I'll never open it. We won our first Giants World Series, and Tom Seaver sent the four of us each a signed bottle of wine saying, "Great listening and watching. Congratulations." I love that guy, and I miss him, and I'm sure you'll be thinking about him, too.
28: Hey, you better believe it, and just a bit of advice, you can save the bottle, open the wine. It's

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6: 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After three College World Series appearances and a national championship in 2024, he's made the historic jump to the major leagues as the new skipper of the Orange and Black.
9: I'm fully aware of the tradition that's here. 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
9: It's a phenomenal place to live. 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
3: The Giants road trip continues in the big city. It's New York. The Giants and the Mets start a three-game series tonight. I'm John Miller with the Tony Vitello Show at City Field out in the borough of Queens. It's been hot and humid here all day long, and sometimes when it's hot and humid, the ball seems to carry well, and that could be something for the young left-hander Tugboat Wilkinson to contend with in this game here tonight.
9: Yeah, he is a fly ball pitcher, and you did see a little bit of a difference of his outing in Fenway versus Oracle, even though it was a day game and the ball can travel well at our home park. I do think it is always a factor with guys like him that are fly ball guys, and we had a couple guys swing it early, and it was jumping pretty good to right field. So come game time, we'll see how it is. But, you know, nonetheless, it is the big city. You could feel it right away with traffic and the hustle and bustle. And, of course, we're I don't know if we're the number one show in town or not with the U.S. Open going on right across the street, actually. But nonetheless, looking forward to finishing off a road trip, hopefully on a winning note, 2-2 right now.
3: Yeah, and a lot of the people involved in the U.S. Open tennis are at our hotel. It's, I guess, one of the headquarter hotels. We saw Serena Williams sitting out in the courtyard. They have a big TV monitor out in the courtyard by the front door, and chairs, and people can sit and watch the U.S. Open as it's going on each afternoon from out there.
9: Yeah, Buster and I were going up the elevator when we checked in, and that was the first person we saw was Serena. So kind of awestruck a little bit. Obviously, tremendous talent, and seemed like a good person too, and a quick chit chat. So it's pretty awesome to be able to go around to these different cities and get a different vibe. But it's a pretty special event that it's always been a bucket list for me, but it's kind of hard to do when it's during baseball season. But nonetheless, it kind of adds to the environment a little bit.
3: You know, Bruce Jenkins, the great longtime sports columnist with the Chronicle, often talked about the idea that for a team from the West Coast, especially, and it's, you know, in talking about years where the team is doing well at the start of the year, it doesn't really kick in a big way until you get to New York. That's the big city, hard to impress. And now there's that little added sort of an idea of trying to show the people here, these hard-edged people here, just how good you are.
9: Yeah, I mean, it's certainly a different

0: environment. You know, I think there's great expectations everywhere in pro sports, but it's kind of a different flavor here for both the baseball teams and any other, you know, team that they have here, whether it's football, hockey, and basketball, of course, too, is pretty good season for those guys. But nonetheless, for our young guys that, you know, are traveling around, some of them have never even been to New York. So I know there was some shopping and everyone got in a good meal last night. But when the game starts, I hope we can continue the vibe we had. Pittsburgh was certainly a grudge match. You know, Atlanta was a big win too, but Pittsburgh was a war all 3 days, back and forth, tight games, and hopefully it better prepares the youth for what we got ahead of us here.
1: All right, and you're facing probably the he's still a young guy, but he's really their ace. McLean going for the Mets here tonight.
0: Yeah, we've seen him once. It's really dynamic stuff, and it's a great athlete. You and I talked last time, and we're even just talking before here about him being a Division I football recruit, and just kind of speaks to his size and athleticism, and he's only gotten better and better with his stuff. So it'll be, you know, one of the tougher righties we see all year long, and I'd like to say it benefit us that we saw him earlier in the year, but there was only two guys in the lineup from today's lineup that saw him back then.
1: All right, Giants-Mets, game one of a three-game series. More Tony Vitello next.
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1: Now more 23 Hour with the skipper of the Giants, Tony Vitello, and the bullpen for this game. The Giants, it was a hard-fought series in Pittsburgh, so what's the state of the bullpen for this game tonight?
0: Yeah, it's been a little fragile for, you know, really probably about the last 10 games. Since we got back from Boston, it's been a long stretch of games. Unfortunately, we've had a bunch of outings where starters didn't go 5, 6, 7 innings like we had earlier in the year. But I think with some of the young guys like Perdomo and Marte still with us, they can provide length. So we might look to split a game, you know, in the next couple days. Molina was so efficient. He's built up his pitch count now. He can give us a traditional start, you know, while here as well. So hopefully those four guys, you know, Tugboat being one of those as well, the young arms that can provide some length can kind of, you know, put a divot in what's required for the bullpen the rest of the series.
1: All right, so here we go. The Giants in the big city. Giants, Mets, game one, and that's the Tony Vitello Show for today.
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0: The front office has done an incredible job at making sure some holes are filled and being aggressive about making sure there's as much talent as possible in the locker room. And there is enough talent to compete.
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1: From Citi Field in New York, it's Giants baseball on the radio. The Giants continue their East Coast trip, starting a three-game series at Citi Field against the Mets. I'm John Miller. Joe Rizzo is here with me. And this evening, it'll be Tugboat Wilkinson to make the start for the Giants against the ace of the Mets, the young right-hander, Nolan McLean, who's having an excellent year and who got a win against the Giants in San Francisco back in early April, the last time the two teams played. The Giants, in that game, only had two players on the field who are in the lineup tonight, Rafi Devers, as well as the right fielder, Jung-Hoo Lee. And that's it. Everybody else was not there. Even Bryce Eldridge was not yet in the big leagues. It's been such a long time since the Giants last played the Mets 5 months ago. Stay tuned. In a moment, it will be Joe Rizzo with the anthem and the lineups for the Giants and the Mets next.
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0: just about ready for baseball here on a beautiful Friday night in New York. Giants and the Mets here beginning a three-game Labor Day weekend series. And the Giants taking on this Mets team for the first time since early April. Much has changed with both of these teams since they last met. Four games at Oracle Park. Three of those were won by New York. All right, let's get to the starting lineups tonight. 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They live here. They work here. 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For the Giants, who come in at 58-83, fourth place in the National League West. They're 2-2 thus far on this road trip. Beat the Braves in the makeup game Monday and then picked up one win in the three-game series in Pittsburgh, a series that ended yesterday afternoon. Giants will have Drew Gilbert, the former Mets minor leaguer, leading things off in center field. Rafael Devers, three homers on the road trip, the first baseman batting second. Bryce Eldridge, the DH tonight, is batting third. Turner Hill's having a great trip, 6-for-13. He'll bat cleanup tonight and play in left field. Jung-Hoo Lee, the right fielder, is batting fifth. Drew Kavanaugh, the catcher and sixth place hitter. Oslevis Basabe batting seventh, is at third base. Nate Furman hitting eighth is the Giants' second baseman tonight. And Christian Koss at shortstop will bat ninth. Matt Tugboat Wilkinson, the starting pitcher for the Giants, his fourth big league start. Still looking for his first win, an 0-2 record of 4.63 earned run average for Tugboat. Meanwhile, the Mets come in at 63-77, last place in the National League East, although they did just win a series, taking 2 out of 3 at Tampa Bay. They'll have Francisco Lindor leading off at shortstop. Juan Soto, the perennial all-star left fielder, batting second. Bo Bichette will hit third. Play at third base, Mark Vientos, the DH and cleanup batter. Carson Benj, one of the top rookies in the game this year, the right fielder batting fifth. Marcus Semien, the second baseman and sixth place hitter. Christopher Morel batting seventh is at first base. Francisco Alvarez doing the catching will hit eighth. And it's Nick Morabito out in center field. He'll bat ninth. Nolan McLean, the rookie right-hander, he's been the ace of this Mets staff. He's the starting pitcher tonight. 28th start of the year, a 10-8 record, and a 3.06 earned run average. 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This copyrighted broadcast is presented by authority of the San Francisco Giants and may not be reproduced or retransmitted in any form. The accounts and descriptions of this game may not be disseminated without the express written consent of the San Francisco Giants. Our umpires tonight, Brock Ballew behind home. He'll call the balls and strikes. Jeremy Rehak, the umpire at first. Dave Rackley at second. And Dan Asogna, the crew chief, is the umpire at third. We're ready to go here from Citi Field. It'll be Gilbert, Devers, Eldridge in the top of the first, facing Nolan McLean. Giants and Mets. And for the first pitch, here's John Miller.
1: All right, and here it comes. And that is called a ball. And that could have been called a strike, according to the ABS. A little bit off the outside, apparently. So, one ball, no strikes. And now a swing and a high pop-up foul off the third base side. Bichette coming over near the Giants' dugout, but it's over the screen into the crowd. Just barely over the screen and into the first row of the crowd. The leadoff batter is Drew Gilbert, sponsored by Ayala, Morgan, and Bazard. When you've been injured in an auto accident, you don't just need an attorney. You need a heavy hitter. Contact Ayala, Morgan, and Bazard. Warm night in New York. Here's the pitch, way outside for a ball. Two balls, one strike to count. Now McLean throws. Swing and a ground ball to second. Over to his left, Semien's got it. And throws him out, one away. Marcus Semien, still, although he has not been hitting very well, not this year, not last year, not for a while now, still one of the most sure-handed second basemen in the game. First pitch was thrown right on schedule at 10 minutes after 7 Eastern daylight time, and 81 degrees, the official game time temperature at Citi Field. The time and temp are sponsored by Kalshi. Kalshi, trade on anything, even the game. Now here is Rafael Devers, and he takes off the outside. Ball one. Devers, who homered in each of the first three games of this road trip. Now the pitch. Swing and a miss, and he was late. Fastball on the outside, and it's a ball and a strike. 96 miles an hour with that two-seam movement running away from Devers. Devers now 32 home runs for the year, 83 runs batted in, and he takes one in the dirt for a ball. So it's 2-1 now with Bryce Eldridge on deck. The Giants have their first six hitters in a row as left-handed hitters against this right-hander. Now Devers takes, and that is off the outside, and it goes to 3-1. McClain, who has been especially strong lately, his last four starts, his earned run average combined in those four starts is .72. Now Devers swings, tops one foul. A little slow bouncer back behind the plate.
2: I'm good, I'll be fine.
1: Another 96-mile-an-hour fastball there from McClain. 3-2 the count, and now Devers uses his timeout. This ballpark, and they have moved the fences in two or three times over the years since the park first opened. 3-2 pitch, Devers takes, two high, ball four. So it's a one-out walk drawn by Rafi Devers, and it will bring up Bryce Eldridge. Eldridge, who was not in the big leagues yet with the Giants, the last time these two teams played. It's been 5 months since the Giants and Mets played. Hardly even seems like the same season. The Giants only have two players on the field tonight who were there 5 months ago. And now Eldridge takes very high, ball one. Bryce Eldridge, who since that time has not only gotten to the big leagues, he's become one of the Giants' most productive hitters. Big, tall, left-handed hitter, the pitch to him. Swing, and he hits one deep and foul off the left field line and off the facing of the second deck. 95-mile-an-hour sinker, and he hit that one hard, but foul. He was late on it. 261 batting average, 15 home runs in only 341 official at-bats. Now the pitch. Check swing and called a strike. That's a 93-mile-an-hour cutter. And that one hit the outside corner above the belt with the little movement coming back to the plate. Well placed there by McClain. The third baseman, Bichette, is way over almost a short. The shortstop Lindor up the middle. And there's a swing and a drive foul off the left field line. That was an 84-mile-an-hour curveball. And kind of the emergency off-balance swing there by Eldridge. One out, Devers the runner at first. And Mark Vientos, the first baseman, plays on the bag with him. The Giants have Turner Hill on deck. Just getting started, one out, one on. The outfield is straight up. The 1-2 pitch, here it is. Strike three call. That was right at the top of the zone. And I think the ABS showed it as being right there. So a sinker. And I think maybe a little sinking action is what got that back to the top of the zone. So he wasn't so wrong to think it wasn't a strike, but it did end up being one. So two down, and here is Turner Hill. And Hill takes a called strike, a 94-mile-an-hour sinker from McClain. McClain, 6 feet 2 inches tall, 25 years old. Now the pitch to Hill. And a called strike on the inside. Strike two called. Well, he wasn't throwing that many strikes, first to Gilbert and then to Devers, but now he has, after going into the stretch after the walk of Devers, he's thrown mostly strikes ever since. 0-2 the count, two down, Devers at first. Nothing score. And there is a backdoor curveball off the outside, and the count is 1-2. The catcher for the Mets is Francisco Alvarez. Vientos at first, Semien at second. Lindor at short, Bichette at third. Soto at the left fielder, Morabito in center, and Benj in right. There's a swing, a slow chop towards second. Right up the middle goes Semien, and he makes an underhanded flip to the shortstop Lindor for the force out on Devers at second. Inning over. Nothing as Tugboat Wilkinson heads out to the mound now on the Liberty Group. Protect your assets, Giants Radio Network.
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0: Fourth career big league start for Matt Tugboat Wilkinson. Took a shutout into the seventh last time out against the D-backs. Will face Francisco Lindor here to begin the bottom of the first.
1: And there is a ball a little bit. Was it a strike or a, I guess it was a strike. I beg your pardon. The scoreboard must have missed that pitch. And I missed the umpire and his signal. There is a ball in there for a call. Did he? What's? I got to pay a little closer attention to this umpire's strike call. 0-2 the count now. And here it is. There's a line drive base hit to left field. Wow. 0-2 pitch. And they got one right over the plate. And it was, well, it wasn't down the middle. It was on the outer part of the plate. But I mean, you don't have to be that close. And he drilled it. I mean, you've got an 0-2 count. That's your chance of that one and for a couple of pitches to see if you can get him to chase a breaking ball, get him off balance. Now here is Juan Soto, left-handed hitter, one of the great hitters in the game, and he takes a ball inside. Left-handed hitter against the left-hander. Francisco Lindor, the runner at first. Lindor, who spent a good deal of time on the injured list. Now the pitch. Swing, and there's a fly ball into center. Coming in on it is Gilbert, and he's got it in shallow center. And Soto is retired. One away. Back to first goes Lindor, and here comes Bo Bichette. Soto, 281 average. Tonight is the 90th game of the year that he's played. So, and for the Mets, this is their 141st game. So he's missed over 50 games. He got hurt the first time when the Mets were in San Francisco. Now the first base umpire, Jeremy Rayak, came walking in, waving his arms. I'm not sure what that was about, but here's the pitch now to Bo Bichette, the right-handed hitter, and it misses for ball one. What was that about?
8: I have no idea.
1: Are these umpires playing with me or what?
8: I'm not sure Tugboat knew what that was about either.
1: Wilkinson sets and throws. And that misses. Two and oh, big pitch here against Bo Bichette. Right-handed batter. Looking at first, Lindor with his lead, the pitch. And that misses, 3-0. That ball could have been called a strike, but no challenge to that call by Kavanaugh. That, according to the ABS, was right on the outside corner, right at the knees. So now it's 3-0. Here's the sack. And a throw to first, and back to the bag goes Lindor. Lindor, three steals in five attempts. Lindor has also missed a huge stretch of time this year on the injured list. This is his 84th game. He's missed more games than Soto. They're two biggest stars. Now the pitch. Swing and a foul out of play off to the right. So he's swinging away on a 3-0 count. Got a 91-mile-an-hour fastball, and that was similar to the two-strike pitch that Lindor lined to left field for a single. That was right around the outside corner, but not right down the middle. The middle infielder's double play depth. Here's the stretch. There goes the runner. The pitch is up and away. Ball four. And that puts two men on. Here's a check of who's on deck. 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And it was Mark Vientos, also just recently back from the injured list. Two on, one out, nothing, nothing game. And there's ball one. I think it's a very, very tight strike zone right now from Brock Ballew. But that one did show as being off the corner. There have been a couple that showed as being strikes that got called balls as well. Two men on, one man out. Here it comes. And Vientos takes too high. 2-0. And that was, and also off the outside. Not just up, but well away. 2-0 the count. Big pitch here with two men already on base. One out. Here it comes. That is in for a called strike. 2-1 now. And for Tugboat Wilkinson, that fastball, he doesn't throw it overly hard or even, it's probably below average in terms of speed, but it has excellent carry and a lot of deception in his delivery. That one was right over the plate on a 2-0 pitch. Normally, it would be one that you would have expected the hitter to be sitting on that very pitch, but he took it. 2-1 to Vientos, who's got a lot of power. Right-handed batter. The lefty, Wilkinson, looks at second. Kicks, throws. Swinging a high drive into deep right field. Toward the corner, way back there, still going. It's a three-run homer. Well, he took the one that was right down the middle. That one was on the outer part of the plate, and he went right with it and hit it out of the yard. 3-0 Mets, just like that. I think that's good hitting by Vientos, because that pitch was away and he just went with it. Now here is Benj, and he bunts it back to Wilkinson. He gloves it off balance, runs it toward first, and then flips it to Devers for the out. So Benj, the young rookie right fielder, tried to drag bunt his way aboard, but the bunt went right back, and it was bunted very hard, right back at Wilkinson. I thought it was going to go right through Wilkinson's legs. It got back there so quickly, but he adroitly fielded his position and fielded it cleanly. So now with two down, here is a ball down around the knees to Marcus Semien. And that one, that was right at the bottom of the strike zone. Could have been called a strike. Now here's a ball in the dirt on the inside. 2-0. Well, Vientos is another Met who just recently got back from the injured list. That's his 13th home run of the year. He's only had 244 official at-bats. The pitch to Semien. Swing, and he hits a high foul off the third base side. Going over to the Giants' dugout is Basabe, but it's well back out of play. So Basabe went over, I guess just to be sure, on a ball that ended up about, what, 15 rows back into the lower deck, well behind the Giants' dugout. 2-1 the count. The Giants with Devers at first. The second baseman is Furman. Cossett short, Basabe the third baseman. Now here's a swing, and there's a pop-up foul, and back out of play. 2-2 the count. A high fastball there. The Giants outfield shows Turner Hill in left, Drew Gilbert in center, and Jung-Hoo Lee in right. This has got to be an exciting night for Drew Gilbert. The Mets used to be his team. Now there's a ball too high. The Giants acquired him from the Mets last year when they traded Tyler Rogers to New York. Now here's the 3-2 pitch. Swing and a foul tip into the glove of Kavanaugh, inning over. But the Mets get three. The Giants will have to play catch-up with Jung-Hoo Lee coming up in the second. 3-0 New York on the Liberty Group. Protect your assets. Giants Radio Network.
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8: 3-0 Mets. 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And remember to live Moss.
1: All right, Joe. Thanks for the heads up. And here is a called strike to Jung-Hoo Lee. Lee was one of the two players that were on the field when the Giants played the Mets the last time 5 months ago. Now he hits a bouncing ball to second. Over to his left goes Semien. Now the throw to first in time to Vientos covering. Vientos initially also started after that ball and may have been called off the play by the second baseman Semien because he abruptly stopped and then had to hurry back to first base. But he got there and they got Jung-Hoo, one away.
8: Yeah, of the 26 players on the Giants roster in that series, only 7 are still on the active roster today for the Giants.
1: Wow. But now here's Drew Kavanaugh, left-handed hitter. 3-0, the Mets lead the Giants, and Kavanaugh, left-handed hitter, fouls one back and out of play. When they faced McLean, that was April the 3rd, The Mets won that game 10-3. That was the second game of that series. He was the stopper. The Giants had won the first game. Now here's a swinging strike on a changeup. 0-2 the count to Kavanaugh. The Mets won the game 10-3. And the Giants got him out of there relatively early with the pitch count. Now there's a ball up and in. And it's going to be challenged by the Mets catcher, Alvarez. And it's in there. Strike three call right at the top of the zone. On the inside corner. I think it's not a bad idea to challenge these close ones right now, because Brock Ballou is showing a really small strike zone. That's at least the third one I've seen that was called a ball that could have been called a strike, according to the ABS. First time that it's been challenged. And now here's a called strike to Oslevis Basabe. Right-handed hitter. Now that one was high and would have been a ball if he had challenged it. Now here's a curve off the outside. 1-1 the count. So the umpire, immediately after he got a call overturned, said, okay, maybe my strike zone's a little too tight. Now here's one in there, strike two. One ball and two strikes. That one was right over the outside to Basabe. The Giants are down 3-0, two down, nobody on. McClain looking for the shutdown inning. He throws. And is low and in, a ball bouncing in the dirt. Change up. Two balls, two strikes. Basabe, who hit a home run the other day in Pittsburgh, his fourth of the year in 95 official at-bats in the big leagues. 2-2 the count. And McClain throws. Swing and a foul back to the screen. High fastball. He came after him at 97 miles an hour. And way up out of the zone. That was up in the eyes of Basabe. And he still, I guess he saw it really well. And he wailed at it and did get a piece of it. But that was not even close to the strike zone. Two down, nobody on. 3-0 Mets. The pitch. Swing and a foul right back beneath us into the second deck. Another fastball there, 96 miles an hour. And that also was up, well up, out of the strike zone. Not up as far as the previous one. We know Basabe can hit a fastball. He got great power. Here's the pitch. Curveball, a soft liner in the left. And right there to make the catch is Soto. Soto's first game in the outfield since coming back from the injured list. The Giants go down in order. It is the shutdown inning for McClain. 3-0 Mets after 1.5 on the Liberty Group Protect Your Assets Giants Radio Network.
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1: 3-0 Mets, last of the second, and here is Christopher Morel, and he takes a called strike, a fastball from Tugboat Wilkinson. Now here it is, foul back to the screen. Good rip at that fastball, a little bit under it though. And strike two. Mark Vientos hit a three-run first-inning homer to the opposite field to give the Mets the 3-0 lead. We're in the last of the second now. And Wilkinson pitches, swing, and there's a high pop-up, foul off the first base side. Hustling over to the Mets dugout goes Devers. He tries to reach in, but it's beyond his reach. That's actually just beyond the dugout on the first base side, the camera well. TV cameras and also still photographers down there from websites, newspapers. 0-2 the count. Again, the pitch, too high. 1-2. Here's the leaderboard update, sponsored by Bank of America, proud sponsor of the Junior Giants, helping inspire tomorrow's leaders on and off the field. 1-2 pitch. Swing and a miss. He struck him out. Gets his second consecutive strikeout. He struck out Semien to end the first inning. The Mets, who have been playing their best ball here recently, starting to get healthy and starting to make some noise. They were just down in St. Petersburg, Florida, facing the team with the best record in the American League, the Tampa Bay Rays, and they took two out of three from them. Now here is Francisco Alvarez, and he takes a called strike. Powerful, right-handed hitter. Mets had the day off yesterday. Now the pitch, and that is too high. One ball and one strike. Last 27 games, or a month's time, the Mets have gone 16-11. Now there's a ball in the dirt. Throw him a changeup that time. Two balls, one strike. I don't know who's operating the Mets scoreboard, but they're maybe the apparatus is defective. We should put some money in and help pay for a repairman. There's a shot. Deep right center field, way back there into the bullpen. A home run. Another opposite field home run, and it's 4-0 Mets.

0: 13th home run of the year for Alvarez. That was a pretty good shot. It was right next to the 380-foot marker and into the visiting bullpen out there. So two home runs in the first two innings for the Mets, and they have a 4-0 lead. And here's a strike to Morabito, the rookie, just up from the minor leagues. Now he takes a ball in the dirt. One ball and one strike. Morabito, right-handed batter. Two hits, 14 at-bats for him so far. Now he takes a called strike. Morabito, with just two hits, has knocked in three runs already. He helped them beat the Rays the other day. Nick Morabito is only 23 years old. He was drafted right out of high school from Washington, D.C. 1-2 pitch, fouled out of play off to the right. Still 1-2. Feet 10 inches tall, 23, lots of speed. Nick Morabito, now the pitch, and that's too high. So the count is 2-2 now. I really have never been in a big league park that had the scoreboard as slow on the balls and strikes as this one. Now the 2-2 pitch, and that changeup is low. 3-2.
1: They update the count about when the pitcher starts to throw the next pitch. That doesn't do a whole lot for us or anyone, I think.
0: 3-2 the count. Here it is. Very high. He walked him. Wow. He walks the ninth place hitter, who's a young guy just trying to get his feet in the ground in the big leagues. So the Giants will have Habas Law mound visit. So the catcher, Kavanaugh, and all the other infielders out around Tugboat Wilkinson. But man, you don't want to walk that guy who's 2-for-14 as a big leaguer at age 23, who's just scuffling. And now you got Francisco Lindor and Juan Soto, their two best veterans, two of the top hitters in the National League. And Lindor on an 0-2 pitch to start the first inning. Lined to base, hit to left field. Switch hitter batting right-handed. The Mets already leading 4-0. Couple of home runs early on now. And a balk has been charged to Wilkinson. So, Morabito now moves to second after the walk. Now he's at second. And a base hit can mean a run. Here is Wilkinson sat, looks at second. Now the pitch. And low and outside with a changeup. They've got the great Juan Soto on deck, who, however, is a left-handed batter. Soto is a switch hitter, batting right-handed. And he swings, hits a ground ball to short. And it takes a bad hop and pops in the air. Grabbed by Cross, and now the belated throw to first is too late. Well, Cross waited for that one and got a bad hop. So an error on Cross. He did not ever charge the ball at all.
1: As hard hit ball, 102, the exit velocity. He also had the runner, Morabito, basically running right in front of him. Morabito was off for third, so there was a lot happening there for Christian Cause.
0: He may have obstructed his view of that ball. Here now is Juan Soto. A big swing and a foul back out of play. Soto hit a fly ball to shallow center his first time. This is his fifth game back from the injured list. He had a calf strain, which I think that's the second time this year that he's had something like that. missed over 50 games. 4-0 Mets, first and third, two down. There's a little bouncer foul off to the right. That was a slider. And the count is 0-2 to Soto. Soto has had four hits and 18 at-bats since returning from the injured list. However, of those four hits, two of them have been home runs. Morabito at third, Soto at first. Now the stretch. And the pitch. Swing and a slow bouncer to first, over to his right goes Devers. He makes the throw to second for one. The relay back to first, not in time. And a run scores, 5-0. Well, Devers went very aggressively hard to his right. And that's a good play because he's facing second base. Ball was not hit very hard by Soto. And then the pitcher, Jugbo Wilkinson, had to cover it first. The throw was just a little bit late. Wilkinson, it looked to me like Wilkinson got there in time. But Soto was able to leg it out. So, and Soto gets an RBI there. Lindor out at second. Morabito in to score. There goes Soto. And there's a ball in the dirt. And it's lost by Kavanaugh. The stolen base now for Soto. Soto is a big-time base stealer with the Mets last year. That's his eighth steal of this season, which considering he's had all these, he's missed 50-something games with a couple of calf injuries. That is a swinging strike. Last year, he had the most prolific stolen base totals of his whole big league career. One ball, one strike now to Bichette. Another runner in scoring position. The Mets have scored two more runs here in the second after their three-run first. A 5-0 lead. Here it is. Swing and a high foul out of play off to the right. High fastball there. And the count is one ball and two strikes. Bichette got a walk in the first inning and scored a run. And sure enough, that walk to Morabito has already come back to haunt Tugboat in this inning, plus the error at short. Now a ground ball foul goes right behind the Mets third base coach. Tim Leeper, the third base coach, and Gilbert Gomez coaching over at first. Andy Green is the interim manager of the Mets. They fired Carlos Mendoza, who was the manager earlier this year.

0: 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Your happiest hour starts here.
1: It's a tough go right now for Wilkinson. That last pitch, that was a cutter. It's not overwhelming velocity. And 85, it was in, but it wasn't in far enough. And Bichette was able to get inside it, and 395 out to left center.
2: Well, here's Vientos, who hit a three-run homer down the right field line his first time. And he takes ball one. Right-handed batter, Justin Message, had gone out to the mound after that previous home run by Bichette. Now, there's a strike, and it's 1-1. That was right down the middle and taken by Vientos. Now, Vientos, twice in his first at-bat, he took one right down the middle. And then the one he hit was on the outer part of the plate, and he launched a three-run homer to the opposite field. Now, the 1-1 pitch, way inside with a fastball, and he had to jump out of the way of that one. So it's 2-1. To Mark Vientos. Vientos, a three-run homer in the first inning. Alvarez hit a one-out solo homer here in the second inning. And then Bichette, a two-out, two-run homer. There's a line drive right to the shortstop course. And at long last, the inning is over. The Mets get four more runs, three of them unearned, and they lead 7-0 after two innings. 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
2: 7-0 Mets, third inning. Nate Furman leads off for the Giants against Nolan McClain. And to tell you all about it, here is Joe Rizzo.
10: And the first pitch to Furman is a called strike with a fastball. McClain has retired six of the first seven batters that he's faced. Giants still looking for their first hit as Furman grounds one foul past first. And it's 0-2. Giants still looking for their first hit, and the Mets have already hit three home runs in this game. Here's the 0-2 pitch, and it's strike three called. A curve. Put the outer half there. Furman knew it. And McClain's got his third strikeout.
2: Well, not surprising that he struck him out with that curveball. He has one of the real strong curveballs in the game. And this season, when he is finished in a bat with a curveball, the opposing hitters are hitting just over 100 against him.
10: There's a called strike with a fastball to Christian Cause. It has been a terrific year for Nolan McClain. He's got a real opportunity to win the Rookie of the Year award.

0: the leading candidates as that cutter misses away. 1-1 to Koss. McLean, who I think was kind of introduced to the baseball world nationally, internationally, as that pitch just misses to Koss, ball two. During the World Baseball Classic, he was one of the starting pitchers for Team USA. You think about the company that he was in that tournament. As now Koss will call time. You had Logan Webb starting games. You had Paul Skeens. You had Tarek Skubal. You had Nolan McLean. McLean was the starter in the final game. Here is a pitch inside. And now 3-1 to Koss. Top of the order, and Drew Gilbert on deck. 3-1 pitch is a strike. Cutter right in there. McLean made his major league debut last August, but still qualifies as a rookie this season. As the 3-2 just misses ball four. Fastball there to Koss. It was just a little bit low. So a walk. The Giants have a one-out base runner. Well, it's not looking good here early for the Giants. Down 7-0 in the third inning. But it was just 3 days ago that the Giants came back from 6 runs down. And that was with Paul Skeens pitching. As Gilbert takes a pitch outside. Giants were down 6 in the third inning in that game, and it came all the way back to tie it before they lost in the 9th, as Gilbert lines it over the head of Semien at second, out into right center for a hit. Morabito over from center will cut it off. Rounding second, Koss on his way to third. He'll make it in easily. The throw comes into second base. Gilbert will stay put at first. That was hard to hit. A single, the Giants' first hit of the night.
1: Great moment for Gilbert, highly regarded Mets prospect until he got traded to the Giants last summer for Tyler Rogers. And he's facing McLean, with whom he played in the Mets farm system in the minor leagues. They were teammates.
0: Yeah, two of the better prospects the Mets farm system the last few years. As Devers now fouls one to the left for strike one.
1: Now, that game you're talking about in Pittsburgh, they were behind 2-0, then they were ahead 5-2, then they were behind 11-5, then 12-7. Well, in the eighth inning, 12-7.
0: Yeah. Here's a line drive right center off the bat of Devers. That'll get down, and it one hops the wall. Koss has scored. Here comes Gilbert around third, heading home. The relay is too late. Gilbert is in standing for Devers, a two-run double. And the Giants have answered here in the third. Now a 7-2 ball game. Devers got a cutter there from McLean, low and away. Really not a bad pitch. Rafi hit that ball 110 miles per hour. That one got out to the fence in a hurry. As Eldridge now swings and misses for strike one. Gilbert, the trail runner, able to score on that hit all the way from first base. So it's a 5-run margin now as Eldridge takes a strike. Change up there, and it's 0-2. So a couple of runs on the board here in this third inning, and another runner in scoring position now. Still just one out. And the 0-2 to Eldridge is in the dirt. The curve blocked by Alvarez. Those 2 runs batted in for Devers, and he is now up to 85 RBIs. Been a great road trip for him. 3 home runs this week. He's at it again here tonight. McLean, a long look that way. Now the pitch, and Eldridge strikes out swinging. Got him with the curve. And incident. That is out number two. Let's pause now for station identification. 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
0: Coming to you live from the Chuck Chancey Gold Resort and Casino broadcast booth. Giants and Mets, top of the third inning. Turner Hill takes a strike. Giants have scored twice here in this third inning, although still trail 7-2 here to the Mets. Devers at second with two down. And the 0-1, Hill starts to go, but able to hold up on a changeup in the dirt. And it's one ball and one strike. Hill, another Giant, having a great week here on the road. 6-for-14 with a double and five runs batted in. Adding fourth in the lineup tonight as he swings and bounces one weakly foul in front of the Mets dugout. Strike two. Hill playing in just his 17th big league game. He's been with the Giants about 3 weeks now. Open stance from the left side. Waving the bat back and forth as he jumps out of the way of a sinker there. 97 from McClain, some of his best velocity. Two balls, two strikes.
1: He's looked so good. He's a guy you like to see up there in a spot like this.
0: And he takes low for ball three. There have been a lot of at-bats like this where he making a pitcher work even after falling behind. See if he gets something to hit here. 3-2. Jung-Hoo Lee would bat next. Devers at second, two down. McClain, a high set. And the payoff is inside ball four. Hill jumping back out of the way from that sinker. McClain has walked his second batter of the inning and third tonight. And we'll now have a Mets mound visit. Justin Willard, the pitching coach, jogging out before Jung-Hoo Lee bats.
1: We are coming to you live from the Chuck Chancey Gold Resort and Casino broadcast booth. And Joe, this is a little bit similar. The difference is when McClain faced the Giants back on April the 3rd in San Francisco, they never even got a base runner against him until the sixth inning. But they made him throw a lot of pitches. And with just one out in the sixth inning, they got him out of there. And he's already thrown 54 pitches in the first three innings of this game. And as you said, he's had the three walks. And they've gotten their first couple of hits here, the single by Gilbert and the two-run double by Devers. Now Jung-Hoo Lee to try to do some damage here.
0: Two on, two out. First pitch to Jung-Hoo, and it is a little bit low for ball one. Lee grounded out in his first at-bat tonight. He had a pinch-hit RBI double yesterday, which snapped an 0-for-14. As he swings and fouls one back to the screen. But Jung-Hoo Lee, he has been a big city guy. You think about the success that he has had in the early stages here of his big league career playing here in New York. He swings and misses for strike two. The Giants were here at Citi Field last season, his first time playing in this park. Went 7-for-12 in that series. And remember, at Yankee Stadium last year, at three home runs. As he swings and taps it foul back behind home. Count still at 1-2. So we'll see. Maybe if that success will continue here this weekend. The Giants only three games in New York this year. 1-2 pitch. He swings and again bounces it foul behind home.
1: And he fought off that curveball, which has been death to hitters, as we mentioned earlier. From McClain, and he's building up the pitch count still more. This will be the 60th pitch in these first three innings thrown by McClain.
0: 29th pitch in this inning alone. Here it is. Lee swings, a line drive, foul. Past the first baseman, Morrell, who